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1: You promised me the moon. You promised me a hug and a squeeze.

0: Yeah, moon ain't nothing but old green cheese. So I'm glad you're with me tonight as I get adjusted here. And to let you know that we are KEXE, you already know that. And the phone number to call when I read the questions is 218-326-1234. And let me start out with some questions for you. I have a good mix tonight of miscellaneous. So here we go. Let's start. What's a pescatarian? What is a pescatarian? And if your smartphone uses a four-digit passcode from 0 through 9, how many possible combinations are there? That's going to be a fun one to figure out. What 1942 movie tops the Writers Guild of America's 101 Greatest Screenplay list? 218-326-1234 is the number to call. What two-word term reflecting a person's mental health deterioration due to trivial use of social media has Oxford University Press named Phrase of the Year? This is a good one. All right, I see you're calling here. Let me give you one more. In 2010, what late-night TV host introduced Sid the Cussing Bunny, a foul-mouthed hand puppet who became a recurring character on his show? Hi, you're on Green Cheese.
1: Oh, hey, is this Christy?
0: It certainly is.
1: Yeah, Christy, I don't think you identify.
0: Say that again, Simon, my good man.
1: I don't think you identified yourself. It's Simon of the Lakes, but I don't think you said, I'm Christy Miller.
0: Yeah. Now you were breaking up there for a little bit. You know, we had a power outage about half an hour ago.
1: This is Simon of the Lakes. I was just saying, I don't think you officially told us who you are. So if people don't know you, anyway.
0: Oh, I thought I did.
1: I'm telling people who you are.
0: Nice. Thank you for doing that.
1: Anyway, a pescatarian is basically someone who follows a mostly plant-based diet, I think.
0: Right, but there's a part that they do add to their vegetarian diet.
1: Yes, sometimes people eat fish as well.
0: Fish and seafood. Yeah, very good. Uh-huh.
1: Yeah. All right. Well, thank you. I haven't heard you hosting for a while, so great to hear your voice, Christy.
0: Yeah, I'm glad to be back here. And do you want to give a shout-out to anybody?
1: I know just to everybody out there, looking forward to the show and looking forward to hearing from everybody.
0: Cool. Very good. Thank you.
1: Thank you, ma'am. Good night.
0: Good night. Hi, you're on Green Cheese.
2: Hi. I think I'm just going to guess on the play.
0: Yep.
2: Is it To Kill a Mockingbird?
0: You mean the 1942 movie?
2: Yeah.
0: Yeah.
2: I'm sorry.
0: Yeah, the 42 movie that tops the Writers Guild of America's 101 Greatest Screenplays? No, it's not. That's not correct.
2: It's not. No. Okay.
0: Is this Almaland?
2: Yes, it is.
0: Yeah, that's right. Who do you want to give a shout out to?
2: Oh, Ed from Cedar Island Lake, Donnie.
0: Yeah.
2: Calamity Jane and The Dip in the Road.
0: Very nice. Thank you. Thanks for calling in.
2: Thank you.
0: All right.
2: Bye-bye.
0: Bye. Hi, you're on Green Cheese.

0: Hi, I'm trying to step away from my source.
1: Yeah, thank you.
0: I think I might have an answer to the 1942 question.
1: Mm-hmm.
0: Citizen Kane?
1: No, that's not it.
0: Oh, bummer.
1: Yeah, I know.
0: Bummer.
1: Right?
0: All
1: know.
0: Right.
1: And when you hear it, you'll go, oh, yeah, right.
0: Oh, I'm sure. I'm sure.
1: Who's calling and who do you want to give a shout out to?
0: This is Brandy Joe from Northeast. I'd like to give a shout out to Granty Pooh and Keach from Parts Unknown.
1: All right. Sounds good. Thank you, Brandy Joe.
0: Thanks. Bye-bye.
1: Okay, bye. From Northeast. Hi, you're on Green Cheese.
2: Hi, it's Linda from Doan Lake.
1: Hi.
2: Hi. Hey, I think this question's still open. The Sid, the bunny.
1: Yeah.
2: Was that a David Letterman skit?
1: No, it wasn't.
2: Oh, jeez. I thought I had that one.
1: No, it doesn't bug you. I know what you mean. Probably when it'll come to you, or you'll hear it, and then you'll go, oh, yeah.
2: Yeah. And I debated between this and the two word, but I'll leave the other one open for another caller. So
1: okay, sounds good, Linda. Thanks.
2: I'm going to give a shout-out to my brand-new grandson, Wade, and since I'm a former queen, I'm going to issue a decree that his green cheese moniker will be Walleye Wade.
1: Nicely said. I love that.
2: All righty. Look forward to hearing the show, Christy.
1: Okay,
2: thank you.
1: Yeah. Thanks for calling.
2: Bye-bye.
1: Bye. Walleye Wade. I like that. Hi, you're on Green Cheese.
3: Yeah, for that hand puppet.
1: Yeah.
3: It started at a certain show, you said?
1: Right.
3: And my guess would be Conan O'Brien?
1: No, that's not it either. So it was in 2010.
3: It was an insult dog.
1: Oh,
3: I'm thinking of that insult dog with the cigar.
1: Yeah, yeah, yeah, that one. I can't remember the name, but yeah, I know who you're talking about. Yeah.
3: All right, this is Aiken Chicken Coop.
1: All right.
3: I'll try back.
1: Okay, please do. Thanks.
3: Bye.
1: Bye-bye. Aiken Chicken Coop. Yeah, you guys, so I need to write all these down because at the end, I shout back out to you. Okay. Hi, you're on Green Cheese.
4: Well, good evening, Christy Miller. It's
1: good
4: Julie Crabb here.
1: Hey,
4: in,
1: girl.
4: Downtown Meadowland. Did you get the movie screenplay thing?
1: No, what is it?
4: Is that It's a Wonderful Life?
1: No.
4: Okay. And, you know, Aiken Chicken Coop, I was going to do Conan. But I'll just leave it to somebody else and shout out to everybody, Brandy Joe and all the Northeasters and everybody else. So
1: good
4: to hear you tonight, Chris. Welcome home.
1: Thank you. I got a question for you. I have a few sheets of movie questions, and I know you do those quite a bit. Do you want me to send those to you so you have them there? You know, they were developed by a trivia outfit out in California, and we use them at Bridget's Pub.
4: I'd frankly love them. All the ones that weren't answered tonight, send them to me,
1: and
4: we're on.
1: Okay, will do.
4: Thanks, Christy.
1: Thank you, Julie. Bye. The famous Julie Crabb, and she truly is famous. Hi, you're on Green Cheese.
5: Hello, Christy.
1: Hi.
5: Home for Wayward Youth checking in tonight. You had a question about a passcode for cell phones?
1: Yes. Well, this is how it goes. If your smartphone uses a 4-digit passcode from 0 through 9, how many possible combinations are there?
5: Can I repeat digits?
1: I don't know. You could, sure, if you want to. Yeah.
5: If I can repeat digits, it's 10,000.
1: Yes, that's exactly that.
5: Yeah, if you can't, it's 5,040.
1: Oh, nice. Nice going, bud. Jeez, that's great. That's good math. Yeah, that's the answer I have. 10,000. 10 times 10 times 10 times 10 is 10,000.
5: Yeah, don't use 0000 for your passcode. It's probably not. Or 1234. You know, you can eliminate a lot of them.
1: Right, or 2026.
5: All irregular callers. I don't always call in, but I'm always lurking in the background.
1: Good. Good to hear.
5: Thank you.
1: Thanks, Homeward. Wayward, I mean home.
5: Good night.
1: Home for Wayward. Okay, good night. Talk to you later. Bye.
5: Or perhaps misplaced you.
1: Yeah, or misplaced those too, yeah.
5: Yeah.
1: All right, thanks.
5: Goodbye.
1: Okay, bye-bye. Hi, you're on Green Cheese.
6: Oh, hey, Sam the Lakes again. Mm-hmm. The tin cans and string are serving me well tonight. But anyway, I can't believe I'm going to guess at a movie question here.
1: Okay.
6: But I'm going to guess that 1942 movie that won the Screen Actors recognition or whatever. How about Casablanca?
1: You're right on, buddy. That's it.
6: All right.
1: Yeah, well done.
6: Well, there you go. All right. Thank you, Bam.
1: Thanks. Bye.
6: Yeah, good night.
1: All right. Well done, Simon. Yes, it was Casablanca, 1942, Writers Guild of America's 101 Greatest Screenplay List. So you guys are doing pretty good here. Couple more questions. In a direct challenge to OpenAI and Anthropic, what company recently unveiled a new flagship model claiming it the most powerful open source AI platform? What's the name of that? And, oh, here's a good one. In 1916, a quack doctor, Clark Stanley, was fined $20 for violating the Pure Food and Drug Act for fraudulently marketing what concoction as medicine? Hi, you're on Green Cheese.
7: Hello.
1: Hi. You're on Green Cheese.
7: Right on. I think we got an answer. Was that the host who had that puppet, the late night host? Yep. Would that have been Craig Ferguson?
1: Yes, it's Craig Ferguson. Yeah.
7: Okay.
1: Who are you?
7: Breezeway in Virginia.
1: All right. You want to give a shout out?
7: Yeah, I'm giving a shout out to the Rock Fireman in Barris.
1: Well done. All right. Thank you.
7: Thank you, dear. We'll talk to you soon.
1: Okay. Good night. All righty. Yes, it was Craig Ferguson. Oh, here's another one. In 1946, what fashion item was modeled by a nude dancer because the creator, Louis Reard, couldn't find a model willing to wear the skimpy item in public? And the other ones that you have not answered, in a direct challenge to OpenAI and Anthropic, what company recently unveiled a new flagship model claiming it the most powerful open source AI platform? What two-word term reflecting a person's mental health deterioration due to trivial use of social media has Oxford University Press named Phrase of the Year? And just for kicks and giggles, if I tell you what an animal or insect grouping is, you're going to tell me who they represent. So if we have a feral, what kind of animals are those? A crash. What kind of animals are those? A bed. A parliament. A troubling. And an ambush. Tell me that. Here we go. Hi, you're on Green Cheese.
8: Parliament.
1: Hi, you're on Green Cheese.
9: Hello.
1: Hi.
9: Oh. Hi, Christy. This is Zoot with Galahad here.
1: Okay.
9: Actually on the lake. And nice. Somebody answered the question, and I didn't hang out because the Craig Ferguson question.
1: Yeah.
9: You know, with the insult rabbit. But I'm like trying to envision him in my mind. I thought it was Craig Kilborn that did the rabbit. Ferguson, just give me the color of his hair. Was he?
1: Yeah, I don't even know. I just have this down on paper that was Craig Ferguson.
9: Oh.
1: Yeah. I don't even know.
9: Okay. Did you give out the word parliament for one of the animals?
1: I did. What is it?
9: Well, you know what? Because I don't want to break the rules. I'm going to hand the phone to Galahad, okay?
1: That's okay, yeah. Mm-hmm. Oh, I'll talk to Galahad.
10: I'm here. I'm enjoying Lake. Boy, it's a nice lake day.
1: It's beautiful tonight,
10: beautiful,
1: isn't it?
10: Yeah. We've turned the engine off, and we're just drifting with the northeast wind.
1: Sweet.
10: I wish everybody could enjoy this.
1: Yeah, really.
10: But Parliament of Crows, I guess.
1: No, owls.
10: Owls. Oh,
1: yes.
10: Dang. You know, that's right. There was I used to read a lot of comic books, and Batman had a comic book in the, 5-10 years ago, where the Parliament of Owls were his villain he was fighting.
1: Ah, interesting.
10: So,
1: yeah.
10: So comic book trivia, we need more of that.
1: Yeah, true.
10: So, have a good evening.
1: Yeah, do you guys want to give a shout-out to anybody?
10: We got a shout out to Linda Donelake and Walleye Wade.
1: All right.
10: And the anonymous former king.
1: Yeah.
10: Who's grandpa of Walleye Wade.
1: Right. Very cool.
10: All right.
1: Okay,
10: good
1: thanks,
10: evening,
1: guys.
10: Everybody.
1: Okay. Bye-bye. Nice. Hi, you're on Green Cheese.
8: Hi, Christine.
1: Hi.
8: I'm calling for the mental health from, like, social media, the deterioration question.
1: Yeah.
8: Is that brain rot?
1: It certainly is.
8: Ah, yes. I think this is the first question I've ever gotten right.
1: Nice. That's great. And I have
8: awesome.
1: It.
8: Thank you. Okay, awesome. Thank you. This is Markison from the Becker Sauna Crew, and
1: okay.
8: I'd like to give a shout-out to my boyfriend Jack in Minneapolis mm-hmm. and Persia, Elbin, and Espen in Illinois.
1: Very nice. Thank you.
8: Thank you.
1: All right.
8: Bye.
1: Good night. All right. Yeah, brain rot. Boy, and it's true, isn't it? You, the trivial use of social media. Yeah, brain rot. Perfect title for that. Okay, you guys are doing great, as usual. I got kids' questions, too, so if there are any kids out there that are listening and you call me up, let me know. I will call out some of those. Couple sports questions here. Which golfer has spent the most total weeks ranked world number one in history? Who did that? Who is that? And if I had to say a name of a sports figure, can you tell me who they are? So if I say Sidney Crosby, can you tell me who that is? How about Matthew Stafford? Who is that? Coco Gauff, G-A-U-F-F. Who's that? And Erland Haaland. Who is that? If you can tell me that, that would be great. Hi, you're on Green Cheese.
11: I can't believe I got in again, Christy. It's Julie.
1: Yeah.
11: So what's this, the Sam Altman question again?
1: What?
11: Yeah, it was, you know, the Claude, you know, the, I'm not right my words, but you asked a thing about, you know, Sam Altman's vehicle. It was early on, and Anthropic, all of that.
1: Oh, in a direct challenge to OpenAI and Anthropic, what company recently unveiled a new flagship model, claiming it the most powerful open source AI platform? I think you might have it. What is it?
11: I was going to say ChatGPT, but that's wrong.
1: That is wrong.
11: Okay, yeah, I kind of follow this, but I sure didn't sound like I do right now. Anyway, and also Craig Kilborn, Minneapolis guy, he didn't have any his stuff was the five questions, the five weird questions. Craig Ferguson, he was a Brit, I believe.
1: I think that might be it, too. Do you remember Sid the Cussing Bunny?
11: I vaguely do. I watched Craig Ferguson a little bit.
1: Yeah.
11: I watched Craig Kilborn religiously, and I knew he didn't have it.
1: Yeah.
11: So, anyway, that's okay. I don't need to win this fight. Thanks for everybody's. don't forget to become a member if you can.
1: Yeah. Good thing to say. Thanks, Julia.
11: Thanks, Chris.
1: Yeah. Bye. Okay, I got to tell you here. 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Making friends one plate at a time. I like that. All right, so you're all doing really well. In 1946, what fashion item was modeled by a nude dancer because the creator, Louis Riard, couldn't find a model willing to wear the skimpy item in public? What item is that? And on February 28th, 2026, six planets were visible in the evening sky at once in a rare planetary parade. Which one was missing? And we're still working on those animal or an insect groupings. We got a parliament of owls, but what's an ambush? What's a pharaoh? F-A-R-R-O-W. What's a crash? What's a bed? What's a watch? And what is a troubling? Hi, you're on Green Cheese.
12: Good evening, Christy. This is Granty Boo calling, and I think I have an answer for the group of, or a crash is a group of rhinoceros.
1: Yes, it is. Uh-huh. A crash of rhinoceroses.
12: I would love to give a shout out to Brandy Joe, Keach, and Simon of the Lakes.
1: Well done. Well said.
12: Okay.
1: Thanks.
12: Have a good night.
1: Okay, you too. Bye. Hi, you're on Green Cheese.
13: Oh, my goodness. I thought you'd forgotten about me.
1: You know, I don't know how this all works. We only have two lines coming in, and, you know, I just can't explain
13: to you. Oh, my
1: goodness.
13: 10 minutes as number, as second in line here. I thought you'd had another blackout.
1: Yeah, you know, we did. Did you hear that? That there, the power was off when we got here, when I got here at about 6:30.
13: Yeah, you said that at the start of the show.
1: Yeah.
13: Anyway, has the 1942 screenplay question been answered?
1: It has. What was your answer, though? What are you thinking?
13: Well, it's either Mrs. Miniver or Casablanca.
1: Yeah, it's Casablanca. Yep.
13: Yeah, okay. Yeah.
1: Who's calling?
13: Calling from Anoka.
1: Okay, and who do you want to give a shout-out to?
13: Sorry?
1: Who do you want to give a shout-out to?
13: Oh, nobody tonight. I'll get out of the way for somebody else.
1: Sounds good. I hope to hear from you again, Anoka.
13: All right. Thank
1: All right.
13: you.
1: Good night.
13: Bye-bye.
1: Bye. Hi, you're on Green Cheese.
14: Hi, Christy and Nancy again.
1: Yeah.
14: Was a question about feral animals?
1: Yeah. Which animal is it?
14: Well, a feral animal is one that's been domesticated but has gone back to the wild.
1: Yeah, but I'm not talking about feral, F-E-R-A-L. I'm talking about a grouping of feral, of piglets. Oops, I just gave it away.
14: Oh, I think it was piglets.
1: It is piglets. It's a feral.
14: Okay. F-A-R-R-O-W?
1: Yes, yeah. I should have probably spelled it out. Yeah.
14: I had F-E-R-A-L.
1: Yeah.
14: Okay, I do have some information about Craig Ferguson.
1: Okay, good.
14: He's Scottish.
1: Yeah.
14: He was in a wonderful sitcom, a Scottish sitcom,
1: okay,
14: about pensioners, and it was bawdy and funny, and you really, if you want to watch it, you should turn on the captions, because their accent is really thick.
1: Yeah, right. Yeah, you have to have captions.
14: But it's really worth watching.
1: Yeah.
14: It's very, very funny.
1: So is he still around?
14: I believe he is.
1: Yeah. I haven't seen him in ages, but he's very funny.
14: And he wasn't a regular character. He appeared at the end in a special special episode.
1: Yeah, a cameo? Was it a cameo?
14: Yeah, kind of, yeah. Mm-hmm.
1: Cool, yeah.
14: Okay, that's it for me.
1: All right, Nancy, thank you. Talk to you soon.
14: Yep, thanks.
1: Okay,
14: bye-bye.
1: Hi, you're on Green Cheese.
15: Yeah.
1: Are you out in your boat? You're on Green Cheese. Anyone there?
15: Hi.
1: Hi.
15: Hello.
1: Do you have an answer?
15: I do.
1: Good. What is it?
15: I have an answer to the 1946 fashion item.
1: Yeah, what is it?
15: I believe it's a bikini.
1: Yes, it is. It's a bikini.
15: Yay!
1: Yeah.
15: I also think maybe the AI one is Gemini.
1: No, it's not that.
15: Oh.
1: Yeah. Who's calling?
15: This is Willa, and I'm calling from Grand Rapids.
1: Okay. Willa?
15: Yeah.
1: Yeah, from Grand Rapids. Okay. Yeah. Good. Do you want to give a shout out?
15: I want to give a shout out to my baby in the back of the car who went quiet long enough for me to make this call.
1: Nice. How old is your baby?
15: He's 9 months old.
1: Oh.
15: Yeah, we just tried to trick him by opening and closing the windows right as we came on. That's why we were so confused.
1: That's why. That's what I was hearing then. Did it work? It apparently worked because
15: it did
1: talking.
15: Work. He went quiet.
1: Yeah. How cute.
15: Thank you so much. Have a good one.
1: Thanks, Willa. Bye.
15: Bye.
1: Tricked the kid in the back seat. Nice going. We all have to do what we have to do. Hi, you're on Green Cheese.
16: We all got to do what we got to do. We got Rusty Trombone calling Benton County. Ronnaby, how we doing tonight?
1: Oh, just great, Rusty. How are you doing?
16: I'm doing good. I think I got an answer for you about the parliament. Would that be more than one George Clinton?
1: Oh, that's a good one.
16: That ain't it?
1: No, but it would work, you know, if you, it's a parliament.
16: It's all right, we'll just stick with the owls then, huh?
1: Yeah, stick with the owls. Who do you want to give a shout out to?
16: Shout out to the Beaver Islanders, old Clear Lake Corn Nuts, and the Beltane Blue Moon, and Neutral Nancy, huh?
1: All right, way to go. Very good.
16: Thanks. Keep it up. Good show. Bye.
1: Thank you. Bye-bye. I had to turn him down. Not out of, you know, spite, just says he talks loud. Hi, you're on Green Cheese.
17: The answer for the ambush, do you have that yet?
1: I do not. What is it?
17: Is it tigers?
1: Yeah, it is, an ambush of tigers.
17: That's awesome. Yeah. Keewatin Country Club calling in this week. Shout out to Winnisippi and the Manitou Islanders. Thank you.
1: Hey, wait a minute.
17: Good show.
1: Wait before you go. One of my things that I was going to bring up tonight is how a lot of these range towns got their names, and Keewatin is one of them. Do you have any idea?
17: Yeah, that has to do with Native Americans.
1: Okay,
17: it is. It's like a wind or something.
1: Yeah?
17: Yep.
1: Okay. Nice. Good to know.
17: I'm pretty close, right?
1: I think you are. You know, I don't know the answers, and I was just thinking, what Swatara? Who named that?
17: It is. I think we read that once, but yeah, that's where I work.
1: Yeah.
17: At Keetac, so, yep.
1: Yeah, okay. And then Talmoon.
17: All right.
1: How did that get that name?
17: Keewatin Country Club? you don't even want to know.
1: All right. Okay. Thank you.
17: We're good.
1: Okay.
17: So have a great night. Thank you.
1: Thank you. Bye.
17: Bye.
1: Huh. Now I'm really intrigued. Hi, you're on Green Cheese.
18: I think I have an answer to one of the animal questions.
1: Good.
18: It's a troubling of goldfish.
1: It is a troubling of goldfish. Yes, indeed.
18: Great.
1: Nice.
18: Well, this is the Turtle Lake Turnpikers calling, and shout out to John and Steph in Sudbury and John and Amy from down the road. Hopefully they just started listening last week and have really enjoyed it. So hopefully they're listening again.
1: All right. Good. Sounds great. Thank you. All right.
18: Yep. Bye-bye.
1: Bye. You are on Green Cheese.
19: Oh, hey, Christy, Sam the Lakes again.
1: Yeah.
19: Did anyone get the answer to the question about, you said in February, 6 planets were visible and one was not, and
1: right.
19: You wanted to know, I think, did anyone answer that yet?
1: No, they did not. Which was it?
19: I think Mars was not visible. It just wasn't aligned.
1: Yeah.
19: And
1: it was Mars.
19: Yeah, so it surprises you because, you know, Mars is always visible, but but it just wasn't lined up at the right time. So.
1: No. That's the answer.
19: All right. Thank you, ma'am.
1: Thank you, Simon. Talk to you soon.
19: Yeah. Good night.
1: All right. Bye. So, people get ready. I'm going to give you three definitions, and you're going to tell me the word. So, here's the first one. So, if I say it's a part of your face, a gangway off a ship, or the crest of a hill, you're going to say, oh, it's a brow. So, that's kind of how you play this one. So here we go. It's a member of the Roman Catholic Church, a class of numbers, or a brightly colored bird known for its striking red plumage. What is it? It could be a verb or a noun, by the way. Any of these one-word answers. It's a weightlifting move, a stupid person, or a spicy dish. What is it? It's information of immediate interest to a news reporter, a hollow place, or to pick up quickly. What is that? And here's one more. It's a protective garment, the short grass around a golf green, or the paved area next to an airport terminal? What one word answer is that? And we're still working on those insect and animal groupings. We do not yet have, we got an ambush of tigers. We got that. A bed. What is a bed? What is a warren? What does that describe? And a watch, W-A-T-C-H, and a leash. And one more, a pod. I think you probably know that one. That's probably pretty common. A pod of what? Okay. Hi, you're on Green Cheese.
20: Anyone? Well, hi. Can you hear me?
1: I certainly can.
20: Oh, great. Fantastic. Hi, Christine. Hey. This is Mary and Jeff. We're grilling in our shorts.
1: All right.
20: We're not quite, but we're in Smyrna, Georgia. We're grilling in shorts. But I have answers.
1: Okay.
20: So I think the AI that was going to take over, above Anthropic and everything, mm-hmm. is probably the evil Elon Musk's Grok.
1: No, it isn't. It's something else.
20: Shoot.
1: Yeah.
20: Oh, something else. Okay. Well, to Jeff also has an answer to one of your questions about it was something to do. The word association to deal with the Catholic Church.
1: Yeah, yeah, yeah.
20: That is a cardinal.
1: Yes,
20: and
1: cardinal.
20: Red
1: feathers. Very good.
20: Yes. Okay, I got that.
1: Yeah, I got that.
20: Okay, I'm going to shout out to Nancy in beautiful downtown Omeland, all the old school folks.
1: Yep.
20: I'm also going to shout out to, Betsy Crab and Julie Crab because they're awesome.
1: Aren't they though?
20: Oh, we love them.
1: Yep.
20: And Simon of the Lakes. We love all those guys. So thanks for doing the show. You're wonderful.
1: You're welcome. I'm happy to do it.
20: Have a great night.
1: You too. Thanks. Thanks for calling. Talk to you later.
20: Bye-bye.
1: Bye. Hi, you're on Green Cheese.
21: Hello?
1: Hi, you're on Green Cheese.
21: Hi, I was calling in. I think I heard the answer. It was cardinal.
1: Yeah, with, cardinal. Yeah, yeah. Uh-huh.
21: Did you have another question in regards to something to do with the realm of King Charles in Britain? I believe the answer might have been the Scots.
1: No, I didn't have that question, but I do have this question that is close. What technology system takes its name from the epithet of King Harald I of Denmark?
21: Bluetooth.
1: Yeah, right. Well, well done. There you go.
21: Well, thank you.
1: Yeah, who's calling?
21: This is Sam from Now Then.
1: All right.
21: And I just want to give a shout out to my neighbors. We're just hanging out in Now Then proper, and we wish we could be up in Libby, Minnesota.
1: Yeah, yeah, it's pretty nice up here right now. It's a lovely evening. Yes,
21: it sure is.
1: Yeah.
21: Well, you gals have a good night.
1: Will do. You too.
21: All right. Bye.
1: Okay, bye. Hi, you're on Green Cheese.
22: Christy Miller.
1: See.
22: I've been on hold so long.
1: Yes.
22: Bemidji just got rid of Babe the Blue Ox and Paul Bunyan in favor of a statue of you and your mandolin.
1: A giant statue of me with a mandolin. What could be better?
22: Something. Oh, yes. This is Rhinestone calling from the Biff.
1: All
22: there
1: right.
22: was a question earlier about a pod.
1: Yeah.
22: It would be a pod of whales.
1: A pod of whales. Yes, indeed.
22: Just like the Hartford Whalers, they brought home the cup this year. Way to go, boys.
1: Yeah, right on.
22: Heck yeah.
1: Cool.
22: And there was a question earlier. I thought it was looking for the definition of perfect pitch. Or did I get that wrong?
1: I think you got it wrong because I can't think of anything.
22: Well,
1: what?
22: The definition is throwing a mandolin into a dumpster without hitting the sides. Hey-oh!
1: No, it's a banjo, buddy. Or ukulele, okay. That's even better.
22: Ukulele, I get it. But yeah. Shout out to the Perch State Firecrackers.
1: All right.
22: The Newmarket Maulers, Zoot and Galahad, John and Steph from Sedbury, and always change your furnace filters monthly.
1: Always, always.
22: Ow!
1: Thanks, Rhinestone. All right. Let's see here. Where were we? Let's go right there. Hi, you're on Green Cheese.
23: Oh, hi.
0: I was calling to answer the question about the word association with the protective clothing and yep. the area at the airport.
1: Okay, yes. What do you think?
0: I think that's an apron.
1: That is indeed an apron. Well done.
0: Thank you.
1: Yeah, who is this?
0: This is Danger Camp Oahu.
1: Okay.
0: And I'd like to give a shout out to Roy in the Aiken Chicken Coop. I haven't heard from him for a long time.
1: Yeah, okay. Maybe we'll hear from him. Maybe he'll call in.
0: Thanks so much.
1: Yep, thank you, Danger Camp.
0: Bye-bye.
1: Bye. Yeah, so you guys are doing good on the same word, different meanings. Like, here's another one. It's a weightlifting move, a stupid person, or a spicy dish. What one word describes that? It's a missed shot in basketball, or a gaffe or a blunder, or a means to render an electronic device non-functional. That one I wasn't quite sure of. I've never heard that word used to describe rendering an electronic device non-functional, but maybe you have. Here's one more. It's a container for holding and pouring liquids, a carnivorous plant with a pitfall trap, or a specific member of a sports team. All right. So you're doing good on the animals and insect groupings. We don't have a leash yet. A leash of what? A bed and a watch. Otherwise, you guys have gotten them all. And maybe a couple sports questions. I have not heard yet from anybody who can tell me which golfer has spent the most total weeks ranked world number one in history. And if I say these sports figures, who are they? Who's Sidney Crosby? Who's Matthew Stafford? Who's Coco Gauff? G-A-U-F-F. I think that's how it's spelled or pronounced. And Erland Haaland. Who is that? And one more. What New York Yankee holds the record for the most World Series home run? See what you got. Hi, you're on Green Cheese.
2: Hi.
1: Hi there.
2: I am calling. Well, first of all, I think I've been on hold longer than Rhinestone.
1: Did you get your, you were on hold so long that you changed the filters in your air conditioner?
2: Oh, I've changed them at least five times over.
1: Clean air. We need clean air.
2: But I'm calling about the group of animals in a bed.
1: Yeah.
2: Would that be oysters?
1: No, but you're close. Maybe, you know, it's clams. And so I'm thinking, are oysters and clams the same thing?
2: I think they're close.
1: I think they are.
2: We'll call it a win.
1: Yeah, let's call it a win. I'm good with that. They're repugnant, both of them, I think. But I would never eat them, but I think they're probably pretty close.
2: Yeah.
1: Yeah.
2: Yeah. Well, I'd like to do a shout out to all the green cheesers out there and support your local public radio.
1: Yeah. Yes. Yes.
2: Mm-hmm. And thank you. You're doing a wonderful job.
1: Thank you. Who's calling?
2: It's Chris from Becker Sonic Group.
1: Oh, Chris from Becker. I'm going to spell it K-R-I-S, okay? From Becker.
2: Yep, that's how I spell it.
1: Me too. It's K-R-I-S-T-I. People spell it wrong a lot, but that's it. So Becker, what group?
2: Becker Sonic Group.
1: Sauna crew. All right. Good deal. Chris, thanks for calling.
2: Thank you.
1: All right.
2: Thank you.
1: Good night.
2: Good night.
1: Okay. I got to tell you people that donating stocks and mutual funds is a quick, easy way to support KAXE's future. You may receive tax benefits as well. Call Sarah for details at 218-326-1234. I'll tell you, if you call that number right now, you're going to be on hold. And then I'm going to say, hi, you're on Green Cheese. So do it during the daytime. Hi, you're on Green Cheese.
3: Hi. Sidney Crosby. He's the captain of the Pittsburgh Penguins, correct?
1: Oh, let me look here. Where's my... Yes, Canadian hockey star. Plays center
3: yep.
1: and is captain of the Pittsburgh Penguins. Very good.
3: Cool.
1: Who is this?
3: Keewatin Country Club again.
1: Hey, Keewatin. Thank you.
3: All right.
1: Well done.
3: Thank you.
1: Okay. Bye.
3: Goodbye. Bye.
1: Yeah, that's good. Higher on green cheese.
4: Sidney Crosby. He's the captain of the
1: Higher on green cheese.

0: Oh, I don't think anybody answered the football question.
1: Which one now?
0: Yeah, the quarterback.
1: Me and that quarterback for the L.A. Rams?
2: He won the country club.
0: Yeah.
1: Yeah, who is it?
2: Harry.
0: caught me off guard now.
1: I'm giving you the answer. You got to tell me the question.
0: He was the Detroit Lions first. I know.
1: Okay.
0: God.
1: Starts with an M.
0: Doing commercials. Matthew. Stafford.
1: Stafford. There it is. I heard it coming out of the tongue. Yeah. Who's calling?
0: This is Big Tiny Little from downtown Deer River.
1: Big Tiny Little, I like that. And beautiful downtown, or downtown, where?
0: Downtown Deer River.
1: Oh, Deer River, okay, yeah. Good old Deer River. Okay. You want to give a shout out to anybody, Big Tiny Little?
0: Yeah, I want to say a happy Father's Day to my kids.
1: Nice. Yep. Well done.
0: Okay.
1: Okay. Thanks for calling.
0: Bye.
1: Okay, bye-bye. Hi, Angry Cheese.
3: Oh. Hi. Hi. See, I think I have an answer to one of your three definition questions.
1: Yeah.
3: The weightlifting move and the spicy dish.
1: Yeah.
3: Is that a jerk?
1: Yeah, it is a jerk.
3: Yay! My other half, Don, came up with that answer, but I thought I'd take his... his answer. So,
1: way to go, King Don.
3: This is Janet and Don. Yep. Here we are in Grand Rapids.
1: Yeah.
3: And I'd like to give a shout out to Jeff and Woodridge, mm-hmm. David in Golden River, California, and the Kilgore Scouts.
1: Nice. Very nice.
3: Thank you.
1: Thanks.
3: Good show.
1: Okay. Thanks. Bye.
3: Bye.
1: Hi, you're on Green Cheese.
4: Oh, hello. Let's try again.
1: Okay.
4: Cleric and number and bird question, has that been answered?
1: No.
4: It hasn't?
1: Oh, yeah, it has, but what do you have? Sorry.
4: Well, cardinal.
1: Yeah, cardinal. Very nice, yeah.
4: You're teasing me there.
1: Yeah, I'm sorry. I was kind of spaced out there for a second. I had a moment. Yeah, now it is cardinal, yeah. The bird reportedly gets its name from having a color similar to the religious officials' robes. Who knew that? I didn't know that.
4: Boy, I can hardly hear you.
1: Really? I wonder if I should talk. Here, let me, does that help if I turn it up a bit like that?
4: Oh, much better.
1: Okay, I better get right in on the mic. Yeah, I should have known that. Okay. Anyway, you got it. Thanks for calling, and do you want to give a shout-out?
4: No, that's okay.
1: That's right. I bet you are from Adenoka then.
4: Lots of places, but yeah. For the time being, yeah.
1: For now, yeah. Because you never give a shout out. So, and that's cool. I'm good with that.
4: Well, sometimes I do.
1: Oh, do you? Okay. All right. Anyway.
4: All right.
1: Good answer. Thanks for calling.
4: Thank you.
1: Okay, bye-bye. Hi, you're on Green Cheese.
5: What? Hi.
1: Hi. We got a kid. I got kids' questions.
5: Hi.
1: Hi.
5: Has anybody answered the question, what carries the water, a plant, and a member of a baseball team?
1: Yeah, what do you think it is?
5: A pitcher.
1: Yes. Very good. Very, very good. What's your name?
5: Eddie.
1: Hey, Eddie. Well done, bud.
5: From Little Rice Lake.
1: From Rice Lake. Do you want me to ask more quick kids questions? Would you call in if I did?
5: Sure.
1: Okay, perfect. Next up, I will. I'll put up some kids questions out there and hope to hear from you and other kids as well.
5: Thank you.
1: Okay, thank you for calling.
5: You're welcome.
1: Bye-bye.
5: Can I give a shout-out?
1: Oh, absolutely, yeah.
5: Oh, I give a shout-out to my mom for helping me say the question.
1: Well done. Well said.
5: I kept forgetting the question, so.
1: It's always good to have a mom there to help you out with that kind of stuff.
5: Yeah.
1: Yeah. Right on. Okay.
5: Thank you.
1: I hope to hear from you again, Eddie. Okay. Bye bye.
5: Bye.
1: Bye. So now that we have kids out there listening, I got a couple kids questions, and here's one of them. How many sides does a triangle have? Why, and what is the name of Kristoff's reindeer in Frozen? And what number comes after 999? Okay, those are kids' questions. I mean, you adults can answer them if you want, but, you know, they're really for the kids. Hi, you're on Green Cheese. Hi, you're on Green Cheese.
6: How are you doing, Kristen?
7: Christy.
1: Yeah, Christy.
7: Christine.
1: I'm good.
7: Christine.
1: I'm good. How are you?
6: Doing well.
1: Okay.
6: An answer. A couple of ours got snagged up, and I think we got an answer for the New York Yankees. Most home runs.
1: Let's see. Where did I have that? Yeah. Okay.
6: Mickey Mantle.
1: Yes, indeedy. That's, of course, Mickey Mantle.
6: Nice.
1: Good. Yeah, very good. Who is this?
6: It's Breezeway in Virginia.
1: All right, Breezeway. You shouting out?
6: Shouting out to the Curries in Worry.
1: Yeah, the Worry Curries.
6: Exactly. That's usually what I say, the Worries in Curry.
1: Right. That's great. Okay, anybody else?
6: You're doing a great job. Good show. Having a lot of fun.
1: Thank you. Good to hear.
6: Thank you.
1: All right. Bye-bye.
6: Bye-bye.
1: Hi, you are on Green Cheese.
8: Hello. I was calling about the PGA question.
1: Okay.
8: Was that Shooter McGavin?
1: Did I have a PGA? Oh, yeah. No, the golfer who spent the most total weeks ranked world number one.
8: Yeah, that was Shooter, right?
1: No, it's Tiger Woods.
8: Oh.
1: Oh. Of course. Yes, right.
8: It was Tiger.
1: I
8: agree.
1: Yeah.
8: Red shirt and fucking black pants. I'm sorry. Excuse me.
1: Yeah, I might have to. Who's calling?
8: I apologize.
1: It's too late. It's already been on the air. The FCC is going to come after us.
8: I apologize.
1: Yeah, good.
8: Have a good night, ladies.
1: Okay, bye.
8: Bye.
1: All right. We got to watch our language, people. Let's see here. Here's more sports questions. I haven't had anybody identify who Coco Gauff is, or Erling Haaland. Who is Erling Haaland? And on December 17th, 2024, which team won the second annual NBA Cup, defeating the Oklahoma City Thunder 97-81? Who did that? And in October 2019, Bill Belichick became the third NFL coach to win over 300 games. Who are the other two? And one more in this sports area. What Kansas City Royal had to leave game number two of the 1980 World Series in the sixth inning due to severe hemorrhoid pain? Who is that? Poor dude. Hi, you're on Green Cheese.
5: What?
1: Oh, you're on Green Cheese.
5: Oh, did anyone answer the question with the three things, a bird, the Roman Catholic symbol, and a type of number?
1: They did, but what is your answer?
5: Cardinal?
1: Yeah, it is cardinal. It's kind of cool, isn't it?
5: So my grandma was right. She said she was too chicken to be on the radio.
1: Oh, cute. Well, you got it. You both got it.
5: Thank you.
1: Who's calling?
5: Clem? Quinn.
1: Quinn, do you want to give a shout out to anybody or anything?
5: I can give a shout out to my grandma for at least coming up with an answer.
1: Right. Well done. Thanks, Grandma. Thanks, Quinn.
5: Thank you. Bye.
1: Yeah, bye-bye. All right. Hi, you're on Green Cheese.
9: What's the plant, the sports guy, and something else answered?
1: The plant, the sports guy, and let's see. What am I looking at here? I think it was, but I'm not finding it on here, so I'm sorry.
9: Is it pitcher?
1: Yeah, that was pitcher, exactly. Yeah, the container for holding and pouring liquids, a carnivorous plant, there you go, with a pitfall trap. Yeah, nice.
9: Ed from Cedar and Lake, shout out to Nancy.
1: Uh-huh, good, good. Thank you.
10: All right.
9: Thank you.
1: Thank you. Bye.
9: Bye.
1: I think he said Sierra and Lake. I haven't heard of that, unless I misheard. Hi, you're on Green Cheese.
11: Of course, it's nice to be on Green Cheese.
1: Yeah.
11: I'm going to finally try to answer who Coco Gauff is.
1: Good.
11: She, I believe, is a tennis player for the United States.
1: I believe that you are correct. A U.S. tennis star, currently the number three.
11: Nope.
1: Yep.
11: Right. What's interesting is you had the Matthew Stafford question about the Rams quarterback.
1: Right.
11: He was traded from the Rams for a quarterback named Goff.
1: Interesting.
11: So you had two Goffs in one question.
1: Goffs in one question. Are they related, you think?
11: No, I do not think that.
1: Okay. I have no idea. So, but yeah, that is interesting. Will.
11: I don't want to answer another question because I know that's not allowed. But I'm guessing one of your extended coaches is a Dolphin quarterback coach. And I'll let somebody figure that out I'm right or not, and who that Dolphin coach would be.
1: Yeah, sounds good. Okay, thanks.
11: Otherwise, I'll call back.
1: Yes, do that.
11: We're enjoying the night. It's so nice to call them out here.
1: Oh, good.
11: Beautiful.
1: Glad to hear it. Thank you so much.
11: All right, but I'm sure being in the studio is a good place to be, too.
1: Yeah,
11: all right.
1: Not bad.
11: Good night.
1: All right, bye-bye. Hi, you're on Green Cheese.
12: Oh, hey, Sam the Lakes, one more. Yeah, I don't know if all the ones I really called in about have been answered, but did you get what a watch is of a group?
1: Oh, a watch? I did not. What is it?
12: Watch Nightingales,
1: yeah,
12: I believe.
1: It is Nightingales, yes, indeed.
12: All right.
1: Yeah, good.
12: Thank you, ma'am. Really great show. Really appreciate your hosting.
1: Thank you. Happy to be here. Talk to you soon.
12: Yeah. All right. Good night.
1: Bye. Hello, you're on Green Cheese.
13: Hi. Has anyone answered the question on the name of the reindeer?
1: No. What is it?
13: Sven.
1: Sven, yes. Very good. Is this, who's Hi. Calling?
13: This is Oliver from the Little Rice Lakers.
1: All right, Oliver. Well done from the Little Rice Lakers.
13: Yeah, thank you.
1: All right, bye-bye. Very good. Rice Lakers. Yeah, cool. Hi, you're on Green Cheese.
14: Hi, this is Zach with the Harrah Creek Boys.
1: Yeah.
14: I wanted to answer the question about Haaland.
1: Yeah.
14: He's a soccer player for Team Norway.
1: Yeah, let me get my answers here. Yes, he is. Yep, the striker for Premier League club Manchester City and the Norway national team.
14: Yep.
1: Yeah, very good. Who's this? Zach, you said it was Zach.
14: Zach with Harrah Creek, yep.
1: At Pirate Creek, okay. Do you want to give a shout-out to anybody or anything?
14: Yeah, I'd like to give a shout-out to Beckett and Swamper.
1: There you go. All right. Thanks.
14: Thank you.
1: All right. Bye. Hi, you're on Green Cheese.
15: Christy by God Miller.
1: Uh-huh.
15: The maven of the mandolin.
1: Do you have any more mandolin jokes?
15: Peter, not in the knee. Not in the knee, Tina.
1: Not in the knee.
15: Sorry, I got three does that are fighting over corn right now, and they're getting kind of dirty.
1: And who can blame them?
15: Tina, no, Tina. All right, did anybody get the answer to the question about the voice actor that played Darth Vader?
1: No.
15: That's James Earl Jones.
1: Uh-huh. Yeah, who knew, you know? Yeah, nobody got it. You just got it. Well done.
15: One for one. Teach for parts that know. Let me get a shout out to Bradley Joe Bachman, Grant Bennett.
1: Uh-huh.
15: And yeah, gotta go. Bye.
1: All right. Bye bye. All right. Keach, hadn't heard from you yet. Now I have. And yeah, he answered a question that He made up. He answered a question that he made up. He made the question up. So here we go. Higher on green cheese. Hello, anyone there?
10: Hi.
1: Hi. Is this Eddie again?
10: Yeah.
1: Okay, you got
10: a name. Did Oliver call?
1: Yes, Oliver called.
10: I'm his little brother.
1: That's what I figured. Did you have an answer to one of the kids' questions?
10: Yeah.
1: Good.
10: Did anybody answer the shape with three sides?
1: Yeah.
10: Well, my answer is a triangle.
1: Absolutely, it is a triangle. And
10: well, so, I know the funny thing?
1: What?
10: Well, I know how he answered the Sven question.
1: Yeah. How?
10: Eddie's not my real name. It's Nat.
1: Okay.
10: It's Sven.
1: It's Nat?
10: It's Sven. The reindeer's name.
1: So that's your real name is Sven?
10: Yep.
1: Nice. I like that. That was my grandpa's name. Sven. It's a good Swedish name. I'm going to change that then. So I'm going to change it from Eddie to Sven. And then who do you want to give a shout out to?
10: I'll give a shout out to my brother, even though he didn't say, you know, he didn't give a shout out to me.
1: No, he didn't. He did not. He shouted out to, he just said he was Oliver from Little Rice Lake.
10: Okay.
1: Okay.
10: Bye. Bye, buddy. Thank you.
1: Thank you. Bye. Okay, so people, I want you to know that Green Cheese is sponsored by Krupp's Resort, located in Twin Lakes, Upper Michigan. 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And become a member if you're not. And I'm going to take a little break here and play a little bit of Sam Miltich doing, what do I have him doing? Minor Swing. It's a hot number. You're going to love it. I'll be right back.

Minor Swing, being done by Sam Miltich with Mark Kreitzer on guitar. And obviously that was recorded live because you could hear the audience in there really liking it. We are incredibly lucky to have Sam in our midst. He's really something. I'm going to give you some music questions here, and here we go. So what band did YMCA and In the Navy? What band did that? And what 70s soul singer became a reverend, eventually leaving secular music to focus on gospel? And Eric Clapton was inducted into the Rock and Roll Hall of Fame 3 times, once as a solo artist, and then with what 2 other groups? Okay. All right. And then in the NFL field, you know, the refs out there making signals and doing this and that. And I'm going to read like what a ref is be doing, and then you got to tell me what it means. So like a referee will hold his arms out in front of him and rotate them over each other, making circular motions. That's a false start. So that just kind of gives you a hint of what I'm going for here. 2 hands straight forward at shoulder height, with his hands facing up. What does that tell us that happened on the field? The official folds his arms one over the other out in front of his body. What is that telling us? The official simulates that he's grasping a face mask.

0: mask and pulls downward, mimicking the fowl itself. What is he saying there? And how about one more? One wrist strikes the other above the head, almost in a chopping motion. What are those telling us? Now, I think you guys have been on hold for a long time. I apologize for that. Nothing I can do about it. Here we go. Hi, you're on Green Cheese.
1: What a Warren group is?
0: A which group?
1: Warren?
0: A Warren, yeah. What is it?
1: Rabbit.
0: Rabbits. Did you say rabbits or robins?
1: Rabbit.
0: Yes, Warren rabbit. A Warren.
1: Okay. I'm a ranger. We talk different.
0: Yeah, right?
1: Yeah, I know. Sorry.
0: Okay, since you're a ranger, how did it get the name Pengilly? Do you have any idea?
1: I had to be somebody that had something to do with the mining resource.
0: Yeah, I bet it did. But Pengilly, it's kind of strange. I mean, I like it. It's fun to say. But I do wonder.
1: We looked all this stuff up, and it's been a while. But, yeah, it had something to do with that. So
0: Yeah. Who's this calling, by the way?
1: Keewatin Country Club.
0: Oh, Keewatin. Yeah, good to hear from you. Oh, Dan, okay. Yeah, I already asked you those questions, didn't I? That Keewatin.
1: No, that's okay. Yeah. We have lots of answers.
0: Good. Good to know.
1: Hey, have a great night. Thank you,
0: too,
1: ladies.
0: Thank you. Bye. Okay, bye. Hi, you're on Green Cheese.
2: Hi, Christy.
0: Hi.
2: I've been on hold so long, and I don't even care.
0: Good. I like
2: I
0: that attitude.
2: The player that had to leave the game because of hemorrhoids.
0: The what?
2: Baseball player that had to leave the game because of painful hemorrhoids.
0: Yeah,
2: George Brett.
0: George Brett. Yeah. Poor dude. Man. Yeah.
2: I remember that from way back. It was so crazy.
0: Right. Oh.
2: And I want to shout out to Grillin' in the Shorts.
0: Okay.
2: And also by Wabik, where we had our cabin for many years now. Ed has it. Means iron ore in Ojibwe.
0: Oh, does it? Oh,
2: yeah.
0: That is very interesting. So do you think it's pronounced Biwabik or Biwabik?
2: I was just going to say, I was out somewhere one time, and I said Biwabik, and some person I didn't even know piped up and said, it's Biwabik.
0: I love that when that
2: so
0: happens.
2: I don't know,
0: to
2: it's
0: you.
2: A controversy.
0: And what did you say it meant now?
2: Iron ore.
0: Iron ore. I love that. Yeah. Okay. Good to know.
2: All right.
0: Thank you.
2: Yep, thanks. Bye-bye.
0: Okay, bye. So Biwabik is iron ore. Hi, you're on Green Cheese.
3: Yeah, this is Jake from the garage.
0: Yeah.
3: Did you ever get that question about 1916 Clark Stanley, what he was fined for, or way back when, one of your earlier questions?
0: Yeah, let's see. The quack doctor, yeah, that Chuck Clark Stanley. Yeah, he was fined $20 for violating the Pure Food and Drug Act for fraudulently marketing what?
3: Snake oil.
0: Yeah, very good. Good jigs. Yeah, and that's
3: right.
0: Snake oil. That term, you know, kind of caught on and is, you know, sort of used here and there.
3: Anyway.
0: Yeah,
3: and
0: good.
3: I think the Keewatin Country Club answered a name of a town or something, or how it got its name.
0: Yeah.
3: I just stepped back into the garage with What was the name that they gave?
0: Well, it was just Nancy that called and said Biwabik means iron ore. Keewatin, he thought was the Keewatin Country Club thought it was like a Native American word. Biwabik,
3: okay.
0: I think, is a Native American word. Now, let's move on.
3: Most of them are around here. So.
0: I bet they are. But Pengilly, I don't, that doesn't sound Ojibwe.
3: Oh, okay. Well, I'll get off there.
0: Okay.
3: Off there. Here so more people can get in, but a shout out to all the cheeses, Mojo and the sauna, and Ed from Blacksbury.
0: All right, good job, thank you.
3: All right,
0: bye. Hi, you're on Green Cheese.
4: Christy Miller.
0: Yeah.
4: I've been on hold so long, I want to answer one of those kids' questions.
5: Give me that phone, you little brat. Hang on. Christy Miller, I've been on hold so long.
0: Mm-hmm.
5: The Queen City of Virginia, Minnesota is now known as Breezeway City.
0: Breezeway, nice.
5: The Breezeway in Virginia. So we'd like to answer a question about a band full of cops, Indians, and otherwise. Mm-hmm. If it hasn't been answered already, that'd be the Village People.
0: Yeah, in the Navy, where we sail the seven seas. Yeah, that's
5: it. I never served, but God bless those who did.
0: Mm-hmm. Right on, man. How about that Eric Clapton question? Got any idea who the...
5: I guess I missed that one. I was on hold so long, I had some kids take my phone.
0: Yeah, right.
5: What do we got? I mean, I'm not going to take liberty and do two questions. We know the rules. I don't want Keats choke slamming me.
0: Is that even a rule? I didn't even know that.
5: I do believe. Well, it's the honor system.
0: Okay. All right.
5: Yeah. So, great show. Support public media and always change your Cornish Filters Monthly.
0: Yeah. Bye. All right. So, Jigs, the question was, Eric Clapton was inducted into the Rock and Roll Hall of Fame 3 times, once as a solo artist and with what 2 other groups? And what 70s soul singer became a reverend, eventually leaving secular music to focus on gospel? Hi, you're on Green Cheese.
6: Yeah, I'm calling about the football referee question. The easy one about face masking.
0: Yes. What's your answer? Yeah, face masking.
6: This is Andy in Vergas. I'd like to shout out to the stewards of Star Lake.
0: All right. Sandy in Vergas.
6: Thanks for the program.
0: Yeah, thanks for calling in.
6: You're welcome.
0: Okay.
6: Bye.
0: Bye-bye. Hi, you're on Green Cheese.
7: Hello, the stewards of Star Lake.
8: Hi, Christine.
0: Hi.
7: Thanks for the program.
8: We've been on hold so long that Rhinestone is now known as Benjamin Button. growing younger every day.
0: Yes, aren't we all?
8: The Eric Clapton question. I think the two bands was Cream and the Yardbirds.
0: Yeah, very good. Yes, indeed.
8: Very good.
0: Two good bands.
9: Shout out to the Landalooners.
8: Yeah, and a shout out to all the people, Landalooners.
0: Landalooners? Okay.
8: The Landaloon folks here in the Breezeways.
0: Oh, you're the Breezeways. Okay.
8: Yeah, we're the Breezeways.
0: All right. Thanks, Breezeways.
8: Thanks, Chris.
0: All right. Bye.
8: Bye-bye.
0: Hi, you're on Green Cheese.
10: Hey, Christy. It's Jeff from Woodridge.
0: Hey, Jeff.
10: Hi. So I heard the Yardbirds Eric Clapton question just got answered. So I'm going to guess Al Green.
0: I didn't even know that, until I came across this question. But it's Al Green. Indeed.
10: Yeah, good stuff.
0: Yeah.
10: Shout out to all the dads, including my own, for Happy Father's Day.
0: Very nice.
10: Don, Don and Janet, and all the other dads out there.
0: All right. Well said.
10: All right. Take
0: all
10: care
0: right. Now. Thanks. Bye.
10: Bye.
0: Hi, you're on Green Cheese.
11: I'm sorry, I just missed the Eric Clapton question.
0: Yeah. I bet you knew the answer, didn't you?
11: Well, it was Cream and was it Traffic?
0: No. Cream is one, yes. You want another
11: Can
0: guess?
11: You throw me one more just before I hang up.
0: One more question?
11: Yeah.
0: All right. Does it have to be music? Oh, here it is.
11: No,
0: music.
11: It can be anything.
0: Okay.
11: Whatever's hanging.
0: Okay. How about this? If I give you this lyric, can you tell me who, what band did it? Here's the lyric.
11: I love Name the Tune.
0: I'm your biggest fan. I'll follow you until you love me. Who did that?
11: I'm sorry. Blank.
0: Blank, yeah. Me too. I would not know at all. I'm terrible at trivia. That's why I asked the questions.
11: Well, I appreciate the chance to answer another question.
0: We'll see if somebody else will come up with it. We'll check out. Check
11: Have
0: out.
11: A good night.
0: Thank you. Yeah, you too. Bye.
11: Bye.
0: How are you on Green Cheese?
12: Hey, Christy. This is Zoot again.
0: Yeah.
12: Calling from the lake out here on the pontoon. But I was going to answer the Eric Clapton question, but I didn't hang up because then I know you guys get that dead dial tone. But Galahad is telling me that the most winningest NFL coach, is that your question?
0: Oh, yeah. Let me get to my sport here. Yeah. So, yeah, who was it?
12: It was Don Shula.
0: Yeah. In 2019, Bill Belichick became the third NFL coach to win over 300 games. The other two, that's Don Shula and there's another guy.
12: Oh, there's even another guy besides Don Shula. I'm sorry, I'm yelling at Galahad across the boat.
0: Yeah. So. What, does Galahad know?
12: Do you know?
0: Yeah.
12: Oh, he goes, I only get to say one. I guess he's really following the two question. Now it's, I don't know. Could let somebody else answer it.
0: Yeah, I didn't even know that's a rule. I would say, oh, screw the rule. Tell me who it is.
12: Andy Reid?
0: No.
12: No, that's not it. Okay.
0: Okay, but good try.
12: Okay, anyway, shout out to all the Cheesers, Don and Janet, yeah, former Kings and Queens, yeah, and thanks for a great show.
0: All right, thank you. Bye. Hi, you're on Green Cheese.
13: Yeah, hey, Christy?
0: Yes?
13: How are you now?
0: What?
13: I said, how are you now?
0: Oh, I'm fine. How are you now?
13: I'm great.
0: Good.
13: Oh, hey, you had a question about the, it was a hockey question. Oh, what the ref does when,
0: yeah,
13: he crosses his arm. Is that cross-checking?
0: You know, these are NFL questions. When the ref,
13: it's all,
0: yeah, when the ref makes, does signals and stuff.
13: Oh, I'm sorry. I misunderstood. I thought it was a hockey question. My bad.
0: No, that's all right. But let's see. I think I did have a hockey question, though. It wasn't that particularly. But
13: yeah, I knew old hockey, but not so much the new stuff.
0: Yeah. No, I don't have any. I can't see anything here that...
13: No, it's all good. I'll get out of the way. Hey, I'll just shout out to the Wolf Pack,
0: yeah,
13: and the Bone Breakers, new listeners.
0: Mm-hmm.
13: And, of course, Rhinestone, God love you.
0: Of course.
13: And Peach and all the, yes, Beginners and stuff. So,
0: Rhinestone.
13: Great show, Christy.
0: Oh, thanks. Thanks for calling in.
13: Yeah. Bye-bye.
0: Okay, bye. Hi, you're on Green Cheese.
14: Oh, good. Yeah, this is Jim from the Crab Shack 5 Rhythm and Blues Review.
0: All right.
14: Has anybody answered the pop singer, soul singer turned minister yet?
0: Somebody did, but what are you saying?
14: Al Green,
0: yeah,
14: I believe.
0: It is Al Green. Yes, indeed.
14: Yep. Mm-hmm.
0: I didn't even know that until I found this question, and it kind of surprised me, but good for him. Whatever works for
14: you. You serve two purposes when you look for a trivia question. You pose an interesting question for your public, mm-hmm, but also at the same time, you improve on your intelligence because you know something more.
0: Exactly. Yeah, very, yeah, eloquently.
14: As long as you don't, yeah, as long as you don't forget something because you put something else in its place in the memory bank.
0: Well, there's that.
14: It'll be okay.
0: Yes.
14: Yeah.
0: There is that piece to,
14: hey,
0: it.
14: Shout out to all the Cheesers, to the Vermillionaires, Dan and Rose over on Vermillion, Terry and Sue at Long Lake.
0: Uh-huh.
14: We're going to all the past king and queens,
0: mm-hmm,
14: of the realm of cheese, which is green. And
0: yes.
14: I guess that would be Verde. How would you say that in French?
0: Omelet du fromage. I think cheese is fromage.
14: Fromage, yeah, that's right.
0: So, but
14: that's,
0: I don't know what green is, yeah, in French.
14: Yeah.
0: Verde? Maybe Verde, that's
14: in
0: Spanish.
14: In Spanish, it's Verde.
0: Yes, yeah, it is,
14: Verde.
0: Yeah.
14: Okay. Well, okay. Listen, thanks a lot. It didn't take long to get in to become the fourth or fifth caller.
0: All right.
14: And then we were quite economical in our conversations with other cheesers, and boy, I zoomed right in there.
0: All right. Good to hear. I have no idea how it all works.
14: We'll talk to you soon. Yeah, it's out there in the that internet thing or something.
0: Yeah, something like that.
14: Out in that computer thing or something.
0: Right.
14: All right, have a great night.
0: Okay, thanks. Thanks for calling.
14: Bye.
0: Bye. All right, people, and you also need to know that support comes from the Loft Event Center in downtown Bemidji, providing a multi-purpose event space that accommodates groups of all sizes, up to 150 people, for wedding receptions, business meetings, concerts, and more. 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All right, so moving right along. I got a bunch of questions out there, so let's just keep going here. Line two. Hi, you're on Green Cheese.
15: We are. I am. Wait. How many are there? I want to answer one of your NFL referee hand signal questions.
0: Okay.
15: The one about holding two hands above their head and stopping one into the other.
0: Yeah.
15: I think was how you described that. I'm not for sure on what that one is, but I'm guessing personal foul, or I don't think it's tipped
0: off. Yes, it was personal foul. One wrist strikes the other above the head almost in a chopping motion. That's personal foul.
15: Well, you know.
0: Yeah.
15: So I was going to try to guess two, and I know there's your question about, is there now a rule about no two answers? But I think I'm actually the source of that ruling.
0: Yeah.
15: There was about a year ago, there was two NFL questions I answered right in a row, and someone with a little thin skin got mad about that.
0: Really?
15: They followed me and had no answers.
0: Wow.
15: And I won't name names, but they're a fan of a particular band.
0: Yeah, I had no idea.
15: Yeah.
0: Interesting.
15: Yeah, so I'm the first controversy, and now people only answer one question at a time.
0: I don't like to follow rules, so I think if you want to answer two questions, I'd say do it. Go ahead.
15: Yeah, all good for you. I'm with Christy.
0: Yeah.
15: We'll be on the rebel side.
0: Yes, right. Uh-huh. We'll do what we want.
15: Keep going. Yeah. Enjoy life.
0: Yes,
15: keep going.
0: You too. Thanks.
15: Thank you.
0: Bye-bye. Hi, you're on Green Cheese.
16: Happy Father's Day.
0: Oh, yeah, thanks. Yeah, I'm glad to be a dad.
16: Yep. Yeah. Well.
0: Yeah.
16: Little known fact that all my illegitimate children are now.
0: Are they calling you and making?
16: Dad. Yep, they're looking for money, but like the great rock and roll star Randy Bachman, I just like to tell him, you ain't seen nothing yet. Bow, bow, baby, you just ain't seen
0: nothing yet.
16: Then I get out of town.
0: Yep.
16: I love you, little bastards. Adios.
0: Bye. All righty here. Where are we? Wireless caller number. Yes. Hi, you're on Green Cheese.
17: Hello.
0: Hi.
17: I'm your biggest fan. I'll follow you until you love me. Papa, paparazzi.
0: Paparazzi. Yes. Yeah. Very good. Very, very good. Paparazzi,
17: you.
0: Lady Gaga.
17: Lady Gaga. This is the Riley Lake Bunch. We'd like to shout out to all the dads and daddies this weekend.
0: All right. So here now then, if I say, here's a lyric. We fight, we break up, we kiss, we make up.
17: Do you know it was Hot and Cold, Katy Perry.
0: Yes. Boy, you're good. Do you want more?
17: Thanks. Yeah.
0: Okay, here's one more. Okay, here's it. Go, shawty, it's your birthday. We go and party like it's your birthday.
17: Go, shawty. Is it birthday?
0: Yeah.
17: In the club, 50 cents.
0: Yes. Oh, my. You are so good. Okay, I got to give you one more because you're really doing it. Here's one more. Someone pour me up a double shot of whiskey. They know me, and Jack Daniels has got a history.
17: Shaboozy.
0: Yes. Oh, I love this, you guys. Yeah, the bar song. All right, so one more. You have to do one more. Now you're on line. You are so hot. Okay, your lipstick stains on the front lobe of my left side brains.
17: Your lipstick stains on the front of on my left side. Bring your Hey Soul Sister train.
0: Oh, my God, I love this.
17: No, we got to stop over ahead.
0: And who are you? You're the Riley Lake Bunch?
17: Riley Lake Bunch, yeah. Out in the middle of Riley Lake.
0: You guys are awesome. I love this. Thanks that you had all those. And I'll have more. I'll ask more, and then if you can get in, you can answer those too.
17: Sorry, we broke so many rules. We answered so many. Great show tonight. Thanks so much.
0: It's not my rule, and I think you did good.
17: Bye.
0: Bye. Okay, that was great. They got those. I didn't think they would, because they're modern pop lyrics, and I'm not that martyred, so I would never have gotten them. Anyway, I'm very impressed. Thank you so much. Hi, you're on Green Cheese. Hello, you're on Green Cheese.
18: Yeah.
0: Yeah.
18: So I've been away from the source for a while. I'm not sure if this got answered yet. But
0: okay.
18: You were looking for a third NFL coach with 300
0: yeah.
18: wins.
0: Yep, yep.
18: I think that might have been Tom Landry.
0: No, it's not what I have.
18: From the Cowboys? No, it wasn't.
0: Uh-uh.
18: Okay.
0: I got Belichick and Shula, and then there was one more.
18: I'm sorry, can you say that?
0: I had Belichick and then Shula, and then there's one more.
18: Belichick and Shula.
0: Yeah.
18: Okay. Yeah, yeah, I thought it would be Landry, but okay, I'll keep thinking.
0: Okay, good.
18: Thanks.
0: Thanks. Bye. Hi, you're on Green Cheese.
19: Hi, this is Keewatin Country Club.
0: Yeah.
19: You asked the question about Pengilly, and I'm going to... It was Dr. John Pengilly.
0: Wow.
19: Correct.
0: That was a person's name, huh?
19: It was.
0: Nice. I just never heard of Dr. John Pengilly.
19: Yep.
0: Dr. Pengilly, help me.
19: And one other one, Keewatin was the North Wind. I was wrong on that. It was the North Wind.
0: Okay. Nice to know.
19: So question to Green Cheesers is Calumet, what does that mean?
0: Right.
19: And Nashwalk, what does that mean?
0: Right. What is that? And Tell Moon, what does that mean?
19: Okay.
0: Yeah, Nashwalk, I had that on my list too. Nashwalk and Tell Moon and Calumet, yep.
19: We're going to have to send a list in. So, but yeah. Anyway.
0: We are. Okay.
19: Cool.
0: Sounds good. Thanks. You.
19: Bye.
0: Okay, bye. That was great. Hi, you're on Green Cheese.
20: Hi, did you get the Eric Clapton's other band?
0: Yes, one person got it, and then another person got one of them. What do you have?
20: Derek and the Dominoes and Cream were the two.
0: Cream? No, that's not Derek and the Dominoes. You'd think it would be, but it's not.
20: Really?
0: Yeah. Do you want to know what it was? Somebody did get it, so should I tell you?
20: Yes.
0: The Yardbirds.
20: Yeah, okay.
0: I know. I think when you hear it, then you go, oh, yeah, right, okay. Who's this calling, by the way?
20: Jay.
0: Hi, Jay. Do you want to give a show? Want to give a shout out?
20: No.
0: Okay. Sounds Thanks. Good. All right. Thanks, Jay. Hi, you're on Green Cheese.
21: Yeah. Have you got that third NFL winning coach yet?
0: No, we don't. Somebody took another guess, but what do you have?
21: Excuse me. Yeah, I'm going to guess George Halas.
0: That's it. George Halas.
21: Very good. Very good.
0: And who is this? You got to remind me because I know you.
21: This is Andy and Burgess. Thank you very much for the program.
0: Uh-huh.
21: You're doing a good job.
0: Thank you.
21: And it's pretty good entertainment. Thank you.
0: Bye. Good. Glad I could help. Thank you. Bye. Entertaining's been my life. Hi, you're on Green Cheese.
22: Yeah, I'm a guest. Hi. Did you get the answers for the NFL referee questions yet?
0: Well, a couple of them. Somebody got the, you mean like when the motions that they make to, and what they mean?
22: Yes.
0: Yeah. Mm-hmm. I got the personal foul one. That was the one wrist strikes the other above the head. And, of course, I gave the false start. I don't have this one. Two hands straight forward at shoulder length with hands facing up.
22: Touchdown.
0: No. No, wouldn't that be the two hands straight forward at shoulder height with hands facing up?
22: Okay, so it's not intentional grounding either?
0: No.
22: Okay. Okay, then what about the one with two hands in front, folded over?
0: Yeah.
22: That's delay of game, right?
0: Yes, that's delay of game. Very good. Yep. That's it.
22: Yep.
0: Uh-huh.
22: All right. Nice. Thank you very much.
0: Yeah, thanks. Okay. Yeah. Bye.
22: Yep. Bye.
0: Good job. Hi, you're on Green Cheese.
1: Yeah, I think from the garage.
0: Yep.
1: A shot at that tail moon.
0: Yeah.
1: I think that clearing in the woods is what it stands for.
0: What does tail moon does?
1: Tail moon. I
0: wow,
1: believe that.
0: Oh, I like that. Clearing in the woods.
1: Clearing in the woods.
0: Yeah.
1: That's what I.
0: Cool.
1: Anyway.
0: Yeah.
1: I was going to take a shot at the Pengilly, but the boys got it right before I did. So
0: yeah, Pengilly, Dr. Pengilly. Yeah, that's interesting. Yep. I had no idea. I like that. Clearing in the woods is good. And then the North Wind, Keewatin. we're still working on Calumet
1: right.
0: And Swatara.
1: Yep, I'll have to make a couple of phone calls, see if I can figure out my buddies that live there.
0: Yeah.
1: They know.
0: Yeah. Yeah. It's really all
1: right.
0: Call back if you get it.
1: All right.
0: Thank you.
1: Bye.
0: Hi, you're on Green Cheese.
21: Oh, geez, I got back in so soon. I don't have an answer. I'm sorry.
0: Oh, that's pretty good. Okay, well, it's good talking to you.
21: Come by.
0: Okay, bye. Okay, now then. There's nobody calling in. I can't believe that. Did we lose power again? I'm going to give you some more questions then. So here's a lyric, if you can tell me who did it. You think I'm in love, that I'm sent from above. I'm not that innocent. Who did that? Here's another one. When you leave, I'm begging you not to go. Call your name 2-3 times in a row. And one more along those lines. We were good. We were gold. Kind of dream that can't be sold. Actually, you got to tell me who that is because I have a blank here. And and I think it's going to be a long, long time till touchdown brings me round again to find. Yeah, we all know that. You can tell me what that is, though, if you could stand the way I sang that or stay at it. All right. Sports questions. Here's a couple more. I'm going to just give you a couple more miscellaneous as we head into our last 20 minutes of green fromage, cheese, that is. What four-letter tech abbreviation describes technology that allows local and long-distance phone calls to be made over the internet? What four-letter tech abbreviation describes technology that allows local and long-distance phone calls to be made over the internet? And what Best Picture Oscar winner featured an all-star cast including Shirley MacLaine, Don Nicholson, Jeff Daniels, and John Lithgow? What alcoholic drink with alleged hallucinogenic properties is often nicknamed the Green Fairy? It's kind of appropriate on green cheese. What alcoholic drink with alleged hallucinogenic properties is often nicknamed the Green Fairy? Hi, you're on Green Cheese.
2: The Green Fairy.
3: Hello?
0: Hello.
3: Yeah, I think you said something about a referee with his hands straight up in the air.
0: Yep.
3: Isn't that a touchdown?
0: Well, not straight up in the air, though. It is two hands straight forward, straight forward at shoulder height, and then with the hands facing up. Should I tell you?
3: I guess you got me there.
0: Yeah, it's pass interference.
3: I was starting to fall asleep, and I heard somebody say, shout out to Roy at Aiken Chicken Coop. I didn't catch who it was.
0: Is so that you? Are you Roy at the Aiken Chicken Coop?
3: Yes.
0: All right. Yeah, I think somebody probably did give you a shout out. I think you're quite popular.
3: Yeah, I heard it. I was just kind of daydreaming, and then I heard my name.
0: Yeah.
3: All right.
0: I noticed as a...
3: back, man.
0: Okay, sounds good.
3: Bye.
0: Okay, bye. Hi, you're on Green Cheese.
23: Oh,
0: you're on Green Cheese. Could you turn that radio down or whatever? Yeah, there we go.
23: It's everything is kosher now. Radio is down.
0: Good.
23: And we're ready to make an answer.
0: All right. Yeah, go for it.
23: All right. You had the question. So I think it's going to be a long, long time before a touchdown brings me around again to find.
0: Mm-hmm.
23: It's got to be Elton John rocking, man.
0: Doesn't it, though? Yes, and it is. It certainly
23: okay,
0: is.
23: Okay, thank God we're right on that. Long time.
0: Yeah. Who's calling?
23: Breezeway in Virginia.
0: All right, Breezeway. Thank you.
23: Shout out to Rick and Gail.
0: Yep.
23: Big Elton John fans over there in St. Paul, Minnesota.
0: Interesting.
23: Yeah.
0: Yeah.
23: I like to call them Mayo and Miracle Whip.
0: Ooh, I like that. Very good, Mayo and Miracle Whip.
23: Thanks, Christy.
0: Thank you. Bye.
23: Bye-bye.
0: Hi, you're on Green Cheese.
4: Christy Miller.
0: See.
4: I've been on hold so long.
0: Mm-hmm.
4: Kittsville just became a Minnesota Star City.
0: All right. I knew it was happening. If we waited long enough, it was going to happen.
4: Yeah, I know. And we're talking about like Range City's names, origins, and I'll tell you where the Kittsville name came from.
0: Okay, where?
4: Because we all know Kittsville, just east of the Mitchell Bridge off the Beltline.
0: Oh, yeah,
4: right before Hibbing.
0: Yeah.
4: Well, there you go.
0: Right.
4: Kittsville, because there was some Kits that lived there, and it was a town, so they put Ville behind it.
0: So Kits like kitties, like cats, Kits, or?
4: I'm going to leave that to your imagination.
0: Okay, perfect. Yes, I'll go with that.
4: You're doing a bang-up job tonight, darling.
0: Thank you.
4: Keep rolling that thunder.
0: Right
4: and
0: on.
4: There was another question you had earlier. I was... What is the Italian word for a mandolin? Out of tune. And always change your furnace filters monthly.
0: Oh. Yeah, that's a good one about the mandolin. Yeah, you're tuning it a lot. I've got it down pretty well, but, you know, thank goodness for those little tuners you stick on the end and the little digital ones take care of a lot for you. Anyway... Hi, you're on Green Cheese.
5: Hello, I have two answers.
0: Okay, good.
5: One of them was for calls over the internet, which is VOIP.
0: Yes, voice over IP. Very good.
5: Okay. And I have one more.
0: Yep.
5: The answer to the singer of that one song is Britney Spears.
0: Yeah, I think you're right. Let's see. Let me grab that one. Where is it? In my pile of stuff here. Yes, I think I'm in love, that I'm sent from above, I'm not that innocent. Yes, Britney Spears. Oops, I did it again. That was the name of the song. Nice going. Who's this?
5: My name is Felix.
0: Hey, Felix. Good to hear from you. And do you want to give a shout out to anybody?
5: Yep, my father.
0: Nice going. Yes, and because tomorrow's Father's Day. Well done.
5: Thank you.
0: Bye. Nice. Boy, these kids are great. You're all great. Holy cow, you're great. 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Edward Jones, member SIPC. All righty, we're heading into the last 15 minutes here. I think you got a plethora of questions out there, so let's hear what you got. Hi, you're on Green Cheese.
6: Hi, is the alcohol absinthe?
0: Yes, it is absinthe. Uh-huh. You know, and I did remember hearing about that having, you know, those qualities to it, but I'd forgotten. Yeah. It contains a chemical called thujone, which is found in wormwood. Isn't that helpful? Legal in the U.S. if it contains less than 10 parts per million of thujone. So there we go.
6: Perfect.
0: Who's calling?
6: Jenny from Chicago.
0: Hey, Jenny. Thanks for calling in. Good to hear your voice. Do you want to give a shout out?
6: To Ralph DeGriff.
0: All right. Well done. Thank you.
6: Thank you.
0: Okay, bye-bye. Yeah, Jenny from Chicago. Cool. Hi, you're on Green Cheese.
7: Hello, did anybody get your Oops, You Think I'm in Love song lyric yet?
0: Let me see here. Wait a minute, I'll go Sean. I don't think so. Who are you thinking?
7: It's Oops, I Did It Again by Britney Spears.
0: Yeah, Britney Spears, that's right. Oops, I did it again. You think I'm in love, yeah. That I'm sent from above. I'm not that innocent.
8: I'm hoping if it comes down like this tomorrow night.
0: Nice, thank you. Who's calling?
9: This is Bree from the Little Rice Lakers.
0: Hey, Bree, thanks for calling in.
9: Thank you. Have a good night.
0: All right, bye-bye.
9: Bye.
0: Okay, so I'm really happy to hear that you guys are into these pop lyrics. Here's one more. Waiting for your call, baby night and day. I'm fed up. I'm tired of waiting on you. Who did that? And what was the name of the song? And we have one more here that has not been answered. We were good. We were gold. Kind of dream that can't be sold. Actually, I got to tell you, I don't know who did that. So if you know who did it, you tell me, because I did not write it down. I just thought these were too pop-ish, but apparently not. So, my bad. Okay. Hi, you're on Green Cheese.
10: Christy Miller.
0: C.
10: C. Mojo from the Sona.
0: Yeah.
10: I've been dialing this rotary phone for so long, my finger is bleeding.
0: I will bet. A rotary phone. Nice going.
10: Yep. It's taken me all night to get in, and all I've got is absinthe.
0: Yeah,
10: and I've heard it's already been answered.
0: That's okay. You had it, too.
10: So I got nothing.
0: That's all right. You had absinthe. I mean, you know, you were waiting online, and you had a rotary phone, so, you know, it's understandable.
10: Yep, it's tough.
0: It's tough
10: being this far back in the bush. So.
0: Yeah, I hear you. Yeah, did you hear the question about VOIP? Do you even know what that is?
10: Voice over something.
0: Yeah, voice over internet protocol. So
10: yeah, I'm still waiting to get internet out here in the woods.
0: Yeah.
10: Yeah. Wow. I hear it's fantastic, but I have no idea what it is. So.
0: I hear you.
10: Anyway,
0: people are giving you a shout out, Mojo. So you've been shouted out all night.
10: Yep, I heard Jigs from the Garage.
0: Right.
10: And I'll shout out back to Jigs and Rhinestone and Keach and Linda from Bowen Lake and all the regulars.
0: Yeah, there you go.
10: But I just heard from the Riley Lake Bunch.
0: Yeah?
10: And they're out in the middle of the lake. If the Riley Lake Bunch will go around the lake and look for the little sauna with the smoke coming out, they'll know where Mojo's from.
0: Hey, nice to know. I'm hoping they're listening to this. I bet they are.
10: I hope. I'm sure they are.
0: Yeah.
10: I look out the window of the sauna. There's two boats out there. So.
0: Yeah.
10: I think they're just a couple places down the lake from me. It just sold a couple years back. So.
0: Huh? Cool.
10: Anyway, great show. Yeah. I appreciate it.
0: Thanks
10: for all you do, and we'll get back in next week.
0: Sounds good. I appreciate you guys too.
10: Yep. Thanks.
0: All right.
10: Much.
0: Yeah. Bye. Bye. Hi, you're on Green Cheese.
11: Good evening, Green Cheese, Canada calling.
0: All right, cool.
11: John in Sudbury here. John and Steph in Sudbury. Well, we had quite a few answers out of your last batch, but they all got taken really quick.
0: Right.
11: Like VoIP and a lot of the lyrics and absinthe. So just wanted to stay on the line and give a couple quick shout-outs back to a couple of people we heard mention us through the night. Rhinestone, of course, Turtle Lake Turnpikers, Keach,
0: yep.
11: Any new listeners, all the regulars, and, of course, if you can, support public media. You've done a bang-up job tonight, Christy. Good to
0: hear you
11: again this month, and you take care, and happy Father's Day to all the dads out there. And love you, Mom, if you're listening. So thanks for the show, Christy.
0: Take I got to ask you a question, though, Canada. You know, when I was on, I was looking at my map to get the range cities and stuff, and I came across a name of a town across the border in Canada named Emo. Have you heard of it?
11: Yes.
0: Yes.
11: Yes, that's very much north of where we are, likely by...
0: Okay.
11: Oh, 7-8 hours or more.
0: Yeah?
11: But I definitely know exactly where it is. Yep.
0: Do you have any idea why it was named that?
11: I do not.
0: Yeah. I don't either. And that's why,
11: I'm sure it's something indigenous as well, like a lot of the communities in northern Minnesota, I would think, but I'm not exactly sure that particular one.
0: Yeah, I bet it is. Yeah. Like, the Keewatin is the north wind. And yeah.
11: Yeah, exactly.
0: Well, I might dig into that. Anyway, happy to hear your voice.
11: Okay, good.
0: Glad you're here.
11: Yeah, you too, and good to hear all the regulars out here. So have a good week, folks.
0: You too. All right.
11: Bye-bye.
0: Bye. Hi, you're on Green Cheese.
12: Hi. The liquor known as the Green Fairy must be absinthe.
0: It is absinthe, yeah. Yeah.
12: All right.
0: It is. Very good. Who's calling?
12: We're calling from John Vick Creek in Lutzen.
0: Oh, up there in Lutzen. Yeah.
12: Lutzen, right. Yeah.
0: Uh-huh.
12: You betcha.
0: Yep.
12: Shout out to Keech, and thank you for hosting.
0: Yeah, you're welcome. Thanks for calling in.
12: You bet. Have a good night.
0: Yeah, bye-bye. All right, you guys are doing so good. I have pretty much... I'm going to throw just one more out here for you. A millisecond is 1,000th of a second. What unit of time measures 1 billion of a second? What would that be? So a millisecond is 1,000th of a second. What unit of time measures 1 billionth of a second? Hard to even say those words, billionth and thousandth. All right. Anyway. Here we go. Hi, you're on Green Cheese.
13: Hello.
0: Hello there. You're on Green Cheese.
13: Hey there. It's Michael from Lost Island Lake in Minnesota. I have just a good guess on the mandolin question.
0: Okay.
13: Yeah, is it mandolino stonato?
0: Yeah, sure. Yeah, that sounds good. I'm going to play my mandolino stonato. I like it.
13: Stonato. Just means stonato is just its autotune.
0: Oh, that's what it means. That sounds Italian to me.
13: Or it can be flat, like the same thing.
0: Yeah. I noticed that my mandolin goes sharp when it's humid. And so when it, you know, I don't know that. I don't know why that is, but, you know, that's what it is. So.
13: Yeah, it's wood. Wood expands or contracts, I guess.
0: Yeah, that's probably right. Yeah, that makes sense.
13: Mm-hmm. Yeah.
0: Yes, sir. Who's calling?
13: Yeah, it's Michael from Lost Island Lake.
0: Oh, Lost Island. Okay, yeah, I had that written down wrong. I just had just Island Lake. Okay.
13: Oh, sorry about that.
0: Yeah, no, I think you said it. It's just I missed it.
13: Could I give a shout-out?
0: You betcha.
13: All right. Can I give a shout-out to Lisa Drake in Nisswa, Minnesota?
0: Yeah, Nisswa. I wonder how that got its name. That sounds Ojibwe.
13: It is Ojibwe. It means three lakes.
0: Oh, interesting. Good to know.
13: Yeah, because originally there were three connected lakes in that area.
0: Yeah. I bet it was the Gull and Margaret, maybe, and... there's another chain and one laying on that chain. Yeah. Oh, good.
13: It's close. Modern day Clark Lake, Rice Lake, and Nisswa Lake.
0: Okay. Yeah.
13: Fish Lake.
0: Good.
13: Okay. Or Fish Lake instead of Rice Lake. I guess I stand corrected.
0: Yeah. Close. Yeah. Fish and Rice.
13: Yeah.
0: They both come out of the same pocket.
13: Hey, love the show. Thank you so much.
0: Yeah, you're welcome. Thanks for calling in. It's good to hear your voice. And
13: All right.
0: Happy to be here. Okay. Good night.
13: Take care.
0: You too. Thank you. Hi, you're on Green Cheese.
14: Yeah. Well, I have a couple of guesses at some questions, but before I do that, I wanted to add some more interesting information about absinthe.
0: Yeah.
14: You know, it's used in a lot of love potions.
0: Yeah, right.
14: Because it makes the heart grow fonder.
0: Is that real?
14: Absinthe makes the...
0: absinthe, I get it. Okay, got it. Very good.
14: Sorry, I couldn't resist.
0: No, but, why not? Yeah, of course. I like it.
14: I'm wondering if you finished that NFL question about the coaches with 300 wins. I guessed earlier and was wrong.
0: Somebody did call in. And so what are you thinking now, though?
14: Well, so they got the third one?
0: They got the third one, but...
14: Oh, okay. I'm wondering if it was from, like, since it wasn't Tom Landry, maybe it was from a while ago, like, you know, before the Super Bowl era. But it was it George Halas?
0: Yes, it is George Halas, yep.
14: Oh, okay, yeah, yep.
0: Yeah.
14: I got to remember the history of football goes back a ways, so.
0: Right.
14: Yeah. Yeah. Yeah, well, and, well, I guess I can't. Yeah, well, I'll take that as a correct answer.
0: Yeah, absolutely.
14: I didn't hear it. But,
0: yep.
14: Okay.
0: You did.
14: All right. Thank you. Have a great. You're having a great show, and I'm going to shout out to the Bartholomew's that sometimes host the Green Cheese. I saw them tonight at a but they're not listening. But still, give them a shout out anyway.
0: Yeah,
14: they were
0: sure.
14: at a concert tonight. So.
0: All right then. Good.
14: All right.
0: All right.
14: Thanks.
0: Thank
14: yep.
0: you.
14: Bye.
0: Bye. Militech.
15: Oh, yeah.
0: Oh, yeah.
15: thank you for doing the show, Christy.
0: Oh, happy to do it. Really am. The callers are all so swell. They're such great people. I love it.
15: Yeah.
0: Yeah.
15: Well, I got in the queue. I didn't really have an answer, but I'm going to take a guess. I think it was a billionth of a second.
0: Yeah. What is that?
15: Is that term nano?
0: Yes, it is nanosecond.
15: Yep. Okay. Wow.
0: Yeah.
15: I can't believe I came
0: Ooh,
15: up with
0: we
15: that.
0: Know, we know.
15: I have an 8-string guitar, baritone.
0: Yeah, so what are the? How is it tuned?
15: It's B-E-A-D-F-sharp-B.
0: Ooh.
15: And the two middle strings are octaves.
0: Okay, yeah.
15: Yeah.
0: All right.
15: So trying to keep that in tune. Oh, no, it actually stays. It's a Taylor. It stays in tune really well.
0: And how do you? I can't. It's hard to figure out how you finger it.
15: Well, you, just like a standard tuning 6-string, but it's 5 half steps lower than a standard tuning.
0: All right.
15: Makes so sense. it's got fairly bass, large strings. And anyway.
0: Yeah. And what's it called, did you say?
15: Baritone.
0: A baritone guitar, okay.
15: Yeah.
0: Huh.
15: So anyway, shout out to everybody who supports public media because it's the best.
0: Yeah, isn't it?
15: And thank you so much for doing the show.
0: Yeah, you're very welcome. I'm happy to be here.
15: Okay.
0: All right.
15: Hang in there.
0: Oh, thanks. Bye.
15: Bye.
0: Okay, guys, I'm going to take one more answerer. and then, you know, I got to wrap it up and tell everybody who called in. A shout back out to you. This is what I'm doing. Hi, you're on Green Cheese.
16: Christy Miller.
0: Yes.
16: I've been on hold so long, I'm calling in with a correction, darling.
0: Cool, yes.
16: So there was a question earlier about green liquor that everybody loves so much.
0: Do they?
16: Yeah, well, I'm telling you right now, if it is the correct answer I'm about to tell you, it'd be a greenie from Tony Jarrow's River Garden Bear in northeast Minneapolis at the foot of the Lowry Bridge.
0: You totally aced it there. Yeah, yeah.
16: So get down here and find yourself one. If anybody has an issue with that, you can meet me in the squared circle.
0: There
16: and don't
0: we
16: forget
0: go.
16: To change your filters monthly.
0: Ooh. Ooh. Alrighty. I got to go, you guys. So what I'm going to do here is take down the volumes on the phone and play our music that we're going to where I'm going to tell you who called in. I'm shouting back out to you. That's what I'm doing. I got to get my act together here. Hold on. Go to CD1. Do that. Here we go.
17: Special
0: people.
17: Request. Hope you enjoy it.
0: Thank you, everyone, for calling in. I'm Christy Miller. I was happy to be your host tonight. Simon of the Lakes, you're awesome. Thanks for calling in. Nancy from beautiful downtown Almaland. Brandy Joe from Northeast. Wanda from Doan Lake. Aiken Chicken Coop. Julie Crab. Home for Wayward Youth. Breezy in Virginia. Zoot with Galahad on the Lake. Markison from The Crew. Granty Boo, I think that was how it was. And then from Anoka called. Willa from Grand Rapids. Rusty Trombone, Keewatin Country Club. Turtle Lake Turnpikers. Sam from Nalavan. Rhinestone from The Biffy. Danger Camp, Oahu. Chris from Becker Sauna. Big Tiny Little from downtown Deer River. Eddie from Rice Lake. Actually, Eddie was really named Sven. And Quinn called, too. And Ed from Sierra Lake. Siren Lake, I think it was. Oliver from Little Rice Lake.
17: I hope you've had as much fun as we have.
0: Keach from Parts Unknown. Zach from Pirate Creek. Jiggs from The Garage. Sandy from Burgess. Melanda Loons. Jeff from Woodridge. Jim from Crab Shack. R&B Review. Riley Lake Bunch. Jay Call. Andy Burgess. Roy at Aiken Chicken Coop. Felix. Jenny from Chicago. Good to hear her. Bree from Rice Lakers. Mojo from the Sauna. Canada Call from Sudbury. Mootson called. And Michael from Island Lake called. And also, since we have 2 minutes left here, you are listening to 91.7 KAXC Grand Rapids, 90.5 KBXC Bagley and Bemidji, 89.9 in Brainerd, or on your smart speaker, celebrating 50 years of people-powered radio in northern Minnesota. 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Coming up next is heavy metal, excuse me. I think 2 hours or maybe 3 hours from 9 to midnight of heavy metal. There you have it. We are a station that has variety, that is for sure. Thanks, everyone, for calling in. I truly appreciate you.
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All right, welcome everybody to After Dark. My name is Jay Stewolf, and after a little bit of a delay, it's time for 3 hours of heavy metal. Old stuff, new stuff, underground stuff, even some local stuff. But tonight, I'm going to start you off with some slow stuff. This is from Mammoth Weed Wizard Bastard.

That was Psychwork out of Finland. The song here is called Siege off the 2018 album Carillion Hills. Up next, we're going to keep going because it's time for church.

Welcome back to After Dark. I am Jay Steelwolf, and you just heard some Italian heavy metal from Axe Blade. Track you heard is called Necromantic. That's off their self-titled 2025 album. Up next is a band from the UK. This is Tail Gunner and Midnight Blitz.

Welcome back to After Dark. That was Telomeris from Seattle. The track here is called Witch. That's off the 2026 album Duskfall. Up next, we're going to get a little bit weird with Castle Rat. This one is called Unicorn.

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And welcome back to After Dark. I am Jay Stuhlhoff. You just heard some thrash metal from Southern California from a band called Infected. Track here is called Calling All Creeps. That's off their 2026 album, House on Haunted Hill. And now as we get into the second hour of After Dark, it's time to get pitch black with Offski.

Welcome back to KXC After Dark. I am Jay Steeloff, and you just heard some German black metal from Nornir. The track you heard is called Kriegsrap. That's off their 2023 album, Skuld. Up next, we're going to get some violence in here, some death metal from Jungle Rot. This one is called Maniacal.

And welcome back to After Dark on KXE. My name is Jay Steelwolf, and you just heard a new track from the band Desolus called Threading the Atom. That's off their 2026 album, Dwellers of the Twilight Void. And now up next, we have some metal from St. Paul, Minnesota. This is a band called Annihilation Process, and the track is called Sickening Madness.

0: All right, let me ask you a question. What side are you taking the big David Lee Roth Van Halen split?
1: What do you mean?
2: What kind of question is that?
0: What side did you take, Halen or Roth?
1: Van Halen.
3: He's a cop.
1: Oink, oink. Strictly a judgment call. They sold a lot of records after Dave left the group. Come on, one more question. Hey, come on, Jazz, one more.
0: Right. Who'd win in a wrestling match, Lemmy or God?
1: Lemmy.
3: God. Wrong, dickhead. Trick question. Lemmy is God.

That was Death or Glory for Motorhead off the 1993 album Bastards. Up next, we're going to go back to 1988 and the band Deathwish. This track is called Carrion.

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And welcome back to KXE After Dark. My name is Jay Stewolf, and you just heard the band Howler out of Costa Rica. The track you heard is called 9 to 5 Trap, and that's off their 2026 album, Beyond Mortal Control. Up next is some more 2026 metal, this time from Los Angeles. The band is called Serpent, and the track is called Cold Chains of Andromeda.

That was Niera out of Germany. The track you just heard is called Sunset of Mankind. That's off their 2020 album, Niera. Up next is a band from Minneapolis, Minnesota. This is Grave Slave and Bird in Hand.

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And this is After Dark on KXE. I am Jay Steeloff. You just heard a band from Los Angeles called Blade Killer. Track here is called Los Angeles, and that's off the 2018 album High Risk. And as we get into the third hour of After Dark, that means I play three in a row from a band. And tonight we go into deep space with three in a row from Machina.

Welcome back to KXE After Dark. I am Jay Steele, and you just heard three in a row from Machina. You heard three consecutive tracks from the 2014 album Xenon. You heard Terea. You heard Tartarus. And then you heard Phaedra. Up next is some black metal from Denmark. This band is called Defacing God, and the track is called Last Revelation.

And welcome back to KXE After Dark. My name is Jay Steele. If you just heard some Motorhead worship from White Spade, the side project of Athanar from Midnight. The track you heard is called The Strangler, and that's off the 2022 self-titled album. And up next is some music from 2026. This is from At the Gates, and this track is called The Fever Mask.

That was Verbal Razors. The track you heard called Water Drop. That's off their 2020 album by Thunder and Lightning. Let's keep going. Up next is a track from Earl King. The album is called Ends of the Earth, and the track is called Riddle of Steel.

Welcome back to After Dark on KXE. My name is Jay Steelwolf, and you're the band called Grave Intentions out of Germany. The song you heard is called Echoes of Calamity. That's off the 2025 album Call of the Void. And now we're getting into our closing stretch here on our third hour. And we're going to go to Italy with Demon Spell, and the track is called High on Sacrifice.

That was Antagonizer from Gainesville, Florida. The track and the album are called Edgelords from Hell. Up next is Sonia, and this track is called Moans from the Chapel.

Welcome back to KXE After Dark. I am Jay Steelwolf, and you just heard the band Sonia out of Philadelphia. The track you heard is called Moans from the Chapel. That's off their album Loud Arrival. Up next is the final track of the evening. Fear not, I will be back next Saturday for more heavy metal. Tonight I leave you with Sojourner out of New Zealand. This track is called Aeons of Valor. See you next time.

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5: Favorites. Keep coming with the text. We love it.
6: Okay. Predictions, USA, Australia. Today, I will say Chris and I were right last week. Dan, wrong. My brother, very wrong. Hope he's listening.
5: Chris. 2-1 U.S. 2-1.
6: Okay.
7: You know, the U.S. has had a really tough time keeping a clean sheet. And I think I'm going to say they do it today. I'm going to go the same score prediction I said last week, 2-0.
5: Malachi?
6: Sorry. I'm going to go, this one is going to be 3-1 U.S.
5: Whoa.
6: And then we did have a text from Bianca that I want to get to as well, since she's been dedicated. And she laughed that we called them Bianca's team. but she said, Albi Celeste forever. There we go, which I believe is the
5: blue and whites,
6: their team name. Let us know who you're rooting for. Let us know your questions, what games you are looking for. We'd love to hear from you. 218-326-1234. Football is life every Friday. Hopefully I'll be reporting from a different country next week. And thanks, everybody. Thanks for coming on. Chris, have a blast. Enjoy our neighbors to the north. Don't make us look bad. Be better than Alexi Lawless.
5: That's easy.
7: Well, as far as from Alexi Lawless can be. So absolutely. Go USA to though.
6: All righty. See you guys.
8: Thanks a lot. Bianca there is also saying her team, Argentina, did an incredible job. They do not rely on their superstar, ahem, Portugal. They play together.
6: Okay, and we did hear from Brother Liam, who is my brother. He says 1-1 draw today. 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

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Let me talk to you. See, it stands out on a highway.

This is just start, just the beginning, baby. You see, just 30 miles from Detroit.

J.B. Lenoir here on KAXE, celebrating Juneteenth on Headwaters this Friday morning. Lenoir, Chicago blues artist and one of the great, more political blues songwriters and bluesmen of that era, wrote a lot of cool songs. When you get some time, check out his Eisenhower Blues, which was a very much controversial tune that lots of labels and the government shut down, but always spoke his mind, J.B. Lenoir. We had Brian Jackson's new tribute to his own work with the legend Gil Scott-Heron before that. We almost lost Detroit, but Gil and Brian not going to let that happen. And Black Lavender, a new song released just today from Alison Russell and Brittany Spencer. It's going to be out later this year on her album In the Hour of Chaos. It is June 19th, celebrating the day that news of the Emancipation Proclamation reached it's people who had 2 years and some days later still not known about it in Texas, and celebrating today. There are events in Virginia. VEMA is hosting an event today, which definitely some things to check out around the region. Theirs is beginning in just a couple of hours here, 11 o'clock to 3 o'clock today in downtown Virginia. Free food, music, family activities, and resources on the 500 block of Chestnut Street. And we've got some rain moving through the area, but don't let that keep you from getting out and supporting. Also, the Beltrami County Historical Society is hosting a Juneteenth event today in Bemidji. And we'll give you some more information on that as well. I'd love to hear from you. Send in your events if things are going on in your area. Ways people can celebrate to 218-326-1234. And we'll be playing all songs of freedom or of the need for freedom here on Headwaters this morning. Thanks for tuning in. I'm Malachi Coons. 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Rain 53 in Bemidji right now. Showers in the area in Aiken. It is up near 60. Mostly cloudy 62 in Hibbing. Rain in Grand Rapids 57. The same in Brainerd. Cloudy 54 in Bagley. Rain and thunderstorms expected today. Highs in the upper 60s. Then for our weekend, sunny for Saturday and for Sunday. Highs in the low 70s this weekend in northern Minnesota. Another artist just putting out a new song that is perfect for Juneteenth is the return of Daniel Ponder. Just been wondering when we would see some new music from Ponder. Just announced a new album with an absolute banger of a new single. Here is Power on KAXE.

is that little space we find in the dark each night without a light, in the bend of dark arms, safe from trauma, grief, and strife. Black is the color of real jungle fever in Belize, Tanzania, or Papua New Guinea. Sweaty black bodies swinging wildly, uninhibited, unashamed, unabashedly free. Black is the color of the Atlantic floor, the complexion of the sky god directly north. It is a sunset horizon disappearing into Ontario Lake. Black is

Ruthie Foster on KAXC, the legend who just won her first Grammy with her last album for Best Contemporary Blues Album, which was a surprise to me. And in the release of that song right there called Thank You, the first single from her next album, Just Say Yes, she talked about people in the blues world still kind of looking at her as a phony, maybe because she made some folk music back in the day. But she was saying, still to this day, having to kind of silence doubters. That's what that song is all about, making them feel your fire. It is a great tune here for our Juneteenth Headwaters on KAXC. Of course, you got to move on up with Curtis Mayfield, Alabama Shakes talking about the American Dream, and Daniel Ponder's Power. That is a heck of a tune. Reminds me a little bit of some Black Pumas with the way it's kind of that rock soul production style. And going to be more from Daniel Ponder later on this year. It's 9:30. 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Headwaters, your source for great tunes. It's every weekday from 9 to 11, except for on Fridays when we mix in an hour of a deep dive into the Minnesota music scene. You will hear Minnesota Mixtape, a show I produce, coming up at 10 o'clock. 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More information and registration at bagleyarts.org or on Facebook. Coming up, our slice of green cheese around 9:45. Stay tuned for that. Your chance to win a coupon to an area business. Also here, celebrating Juneteenth, we will be hearing music from Swamp Dog. Got a Jazz is Dead tune titled Juneteenth as well. Going to be hearing from Lizzie No, too, in just a moment. And lots of fun stuff on the way for you. Maybe getting back to the staple singers. Hard not to play them. We heard from Mavis and from Pops earlier on the morning show today, but didn't do them all together. So never a reason not to play more Staples Singers. 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Bemidji Beer, nice catch. Got that Bemidji Juneteenth information for you. It is at North Country Park today at noon, runs till 5, hosted by the Beltrami County Historical Society, Project for Change, and other area organizations. Commemorating the day federal troops arrived in Galveston, Texas, to announce that the last enslaved Black Americans of that time were free. There'll be story time in Bemidji, book giveaways, a history walk, and more. That is a free event. Right, back to the tunes for Juneteenth is this beautiful new folk song from Lizzie No. Big fans of hers here at KEXC, from her podcast to just her internet presence, the general way that she approaches being a musician in today's world. And her new single is called The One I Love and The Freedom Road.

0: cat asks me, say, are you somebody? I said, damn right I'm somebody. What do you say when I say, are you somebody?
1: Damn right I'm somebody.
0: Lynn Collins, Miss Collins, are you somebody?
2: Yes, I am somebody.
0: Well, she is. She's a lady.
3: Right on.
0: Mr. Ray, are you somebody?
4: Damn right.
0: Are you somebody, Brother Pagnon?
5: You damn right.
0: You sure got a lot of grip to say that. Are you somebody, Brother Pat Parker?
6: Damn right I'm somebody.
3: Yeah.
0: What about you, Assalamu alaikum? Well, salam. Mm-hmm. You know, we speak of love and happiness.
3: Yeah.
0: To me, happiness is Fred Wesley playing his horn.

That is Minnesota vocalist Mina Moore, the A-side from her terrific 7-inch released earlier this year on Secret Stash Records. An old spiritual tune called When the Spirit Says Sing. And they had a little info on that song when the folks from Secret Stash approached Mina Moore with an idea for that song. When they first kind of played some recordings of it for her, she realized she had grown up and her grandfather sang that song when she was young. She's a soul and R&B vocalist from down in the Twin Cities, and you heard her here on Headwaters on KAXE. We have a full hour of Minnesota music coming up at 10 o'clock for Minnesota Mixtape, but here on Headwaters, celebrating Juneteenth today on people-powered KAXE. That went along with Fred Wesley and the JB's Damn Right I Am Somebody. Banger from that crew. You still heard James Brown on the vocals there, but from a project that had trumpeter Fred Wesley's name leading the way. And you heard a lot of Fred Wesley on that one. Lizzie No, The One I Love and The Freedom Road is the title of the song. And in the main chorus there, you hear the final two words of that one are black. Terrific new single from Lizzie No. We have our slice of green cheese coming up in just a moment. I do want to give you a heads up, folks. You're going to have to text in your answers today. It'll still be the same number, but don't need to call. 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For more information, email comments at kaxe.org or call 218-326-1234 during business hours. Regular meetings of our board of directors are held the fourth Monday of the month. The board's meeting schedule is available at kaxe.org. It is time now for a slice of green cheese, our daily trivia question. Be the first to text in the correct answer, and we will send you a coupon for a treat at an area business. Our thanks goes out to today's sponsors, Harmony Food Co-op in Bemidji and the Good Life Cafe in Park Rapids, for making the daily slice of green cheese possible. If you have won some time in the last 30 days, please hold your calls and give someone else a chance. Here is today's question. Today is a federal holiday in the United States, Juneteenth. It commemorates June 19th, 1865, when Major General Gordon Granger ordered the final enforcement of the Emancipation Proclamation in Texas. Joe Biden signed this into a federal holiday in 2021, and it became the first new federal holiday since what day was adopted in 1983? If you know the answer or want to make a guess, text in 218-326-1234. In a more condensed version, today is Juneteenth, which became a federal holiday in 2021. It became the first new federal holiday since what day was adopted in 1983. Text in your answers to 218-326-1234.

Please hold your texts. We do have a winner. Please hold your texts. We do have a winner for our slice of green cheese. You can keep texting, actually, but we do have a winner.

from Jazz is Dead, number 13. We are here in the group Catalyst. There we go. Teaming up with Adrian Young and Ali Shahid Muhammad for Juneteenth. They are an LA jazz collective. Congratulations to Kate from Poposky. Correctly answered our question today first. Had a lot of correct answers, but got to it first. That Juneteenth, which was signed into federal holiday in 2021, was the first new federal holiday since what day in 1983? And that was Martin Luther King Jr. Day. Thank you for tuning in. You can catch our slice of green cheese every weekday around 9:45. And be sure to tune in tomorrow night and every Saturday night from 7 to 9 for our regular green cheese trivia show. Christy Miller is your host tomorrow evening from 7 to 9. After that, Jay Steelwolf hosting Heavy Metal. Now, we did just hear from the Beltrami County Historical Society and Project for Change. I was just talking about their Bemidji Juneteenth event. They have announced that due to the rain and weather, it is canceled for today. So I want to share that information with you. Repeat that their Juneteenth festival in Bemidji, which started at noon that I was talking about earlier, they have canceled for today. Have not heard anything about the one in Virginia today. I will keep you updated here, although heading towards the end of the show here. So be sure to check online for more information on events around the area, as we do have rain and thunderstorms expected throughout the day. Let's get back to our tunes here, taking us toward the end of the show today. Going to hear something from the legend Swamp Dog. Here's God Bless America for what?

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Swamp Dog taking us out. Minnesota Mixtape up next.

Welcome to Minnesota Mixtape. I'm Malachi Coons. Every week I spotlight the Minnesota music scene. Here's what's coming up today. The supersized sounds of Megasound, a new rock trio featuring the Bad Bad Hats. We've got the dreamy vibes of R&B vocalist Jockey Blue's Blue Dream and the live sound of Trampled by Turtles from a recent show at the legendary Ryman in Nashville. Then we'll head back for a classic country singer born in Roseau, a low deep cut from the early aughts, Pop Wagner and Bob Bovee, Chastity Brown, Black Market Brass, and much more. It's Minnesota Mixtape, made possible by the Arts and Cultural Heritage Fund and produced at KAXE, an independent and people-powered community radio station broadcasting from the north bank of the Mississippi River. Kicking the show off today with some summertime funk from the duo King Pari, here is Sunshine.

another standout track from American Cream Band and their funky and vibrant new album, Twin. That was Call Me. From the French lyrics to the strange noises and off-kilter disco sounds and the group calling themselves Mutant Disco, they are clearly heavily influenced by the 80s merging of post-punk and art rock with black dance music forms like funk and disco. If that style appeals to you, I'd recommend ZE Records' incredible Mutant Disco compilation and artists like Kid Creole and the Coconuts or Lizzie Mercier Disclo. I'm Malachi Coons, and you are listening to Minnesota Mixtape. We are heading to 2002 now.

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It's got a ton of cool live recordings, covers, and catchy songs like this one, Those Girls' Song for Nico.

0: Do you possess an iron will? Molly Brandt asking that question on her new Museum of Being album. 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
1: 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We've got our Beltrami Block Party coming up next Saturday. We're doing this along with Bridget's Pub and Keg and Cork in my Bemidji. It'll be on Beltrami Avenue in downtown Bemidji starting at 1 o'clock on Saturday, June 27th. Free live music with Eric Koskinen and David Huckfeldt, Little Fevers and Cage Jamber, Sonny Johnson and Tiny Town. 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
0: Welcome back. I'm Malachi Coons, your Minnesota Mixtape host. Mega Sound is a new rock trio that features Carrie and Chris of Bad Bad Hats with Ilana Carroll of Party Nails. Their debut album is due out in August of this year, and the first single is a bright and punchy rock music banger. Here is Supersize.

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1: The heavy Afrobeat sounds of Black Market Brass here on Minnesota Mixtape. War Room, that was one of the lead singles from their 2020 album, Undying Thirst. Earlier this year, Trampled by Turtles played the legendary Ryman Auditorium in Nashville, and they just released the concert recording to their Bandcamp page. Here's their version of Alone from that evening, which features tourmates and fellow Minnesota band Wild Horses.

Portland. I rode a fast rattler to the freight yards in Pocatello, where I was kicked off the train. And I spent my last quarter on a can of Prince Albert's smoking tobacco.

Prince Albert smoking tobacco with some rolling papers. Yeah, that was yesterday morning back in Billings, Montana. And it was starting to snow and getting pretty cold out there on the old highway. Oh, but you know, if I could just thumb down one of these here diesel transports going through to Chicago,

0: from 1977, Pop Wagner and Bob Bovee's self-titled debut. That one, a song Wagner wrote called Whiskey in the Glass. And you can also hear guitar on that one from Dakota Dave Hull. As you heard with the clapping, some of the songs were recorded live at the Coffee House Extempore in Minneapolis that year. We'll be heading back to new music when Minnesota Mixtape returns from R&B singer Jockey Blue, Creekbed Carter, and Penny Peaches, plus older songs from Chastity Brown and Liz Anderson.
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0: Jockey Blue is one of five Minnesota artists who make up the Against Giants label, who have been making waves for their forward-thinking R&B, rap, and electronic music, alongside Papa Mbe, Dua Sala, Young Dervish, and Madi. Blue is the only member of the label yet to drop her debut, but she just put out her second single, and I've got it for you now on Minnesota Mixtape. Here is Blue Dream.

Chastity Brown and How Can I Forget here on Minnesota Mixtape. We've got the second single from Minnesota country and old-time singer-songwriter Creekbed Carter Hogan, who will be releasing their first album since moving to Minnesota, Peasants Revolt, later this year. Take a listen to this climate change-focused tune, Burn.

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5: 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Our forecast for the North Country for tonight, calling for mostly clear skies with a low around 44. Northwest winds from 5 to 10 miles an hour becoming light. North in the evening, winds could gust as high as 15 miles an hour. For tomorrow, sunny skies again, a high near 72, calm winds. And for Sunday night, partly cloudy, a low near 46. Looking like a great weekend. Northwest winds from 5 miles an hour. And for Monday, starting the work week, mostly sunny, a high near 73, calm winds. I'm your volunteer host, Mark Labundy, along with my special guest, DJ Special K.
6: Good afternoon. So to kick off the show, here's Maggie Rogers with So Sick of Dreaming. Rogers wrote the song while taking a break from touring and reconnecting with her life off the road. Welcome to On the River.

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1: Music in that set here on KAXE from Larkin Poe. That was Bleach Blonde Bottle Blues. Before that, Ibibio Sound Machine, their The Talking Fish release, and that's from their self-titled album release. Before that, it was the Black Pumas from their album titled The Black Pumas. That was Colors, and started the set of music off here on the river with So Sick of Dreaming from Maggie Rogers. 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This is all made possible by the Minnesota Arts and Cultural Heritage Fund. Got some great music coming up later in this set. Particularly, I want to point out a little music from Minnesota band Chameleon. You'll hear that later in this set.
0: So to kick off this set, here's Nathaniel Rateliff and the Night Sweats with You Worry Me. Ratliff said that this song was started as a much slower tune before the band transformed it into a driving soulful sound that you'll hear today. This is On the River.

Stop. Sorry. You lot need to clap that part, do you know what I'm saying? Like, do you know what I'm saying? I thought it was gonna happen organically, but like, you need to clap that part out. Again.

0: Favorite there from DJ Special K. That's Brandi Carlile, You and Me on the Rocks featuring Lucius. Before that, it was the Cactus Blossoms. Lately, I've Let Things Slide. Before that, the Ezra Collective. That was Ajala. And we started the set of music off here on the river with You Worry Me from Nathaniel Ratcliffe and the Night Sweats. 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More on Facebook. Don't forget to stick around this evening if you're a green cheeser just tuning in down the river here. Christy Miller's hosting Green Cheese from 7 to 9. And then Jay Steelwolf's got his metal show after dark from 9 to midnight here on KAXE.
1: Let's head to Nigeria for this next one. 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

0: Little Clash-inspired music from Mick Jones and Big Audio Dynamite. That's the Globe here on KAXE, KBXE. Before that, a little world music. That's fantastic, man, from William Onibar. The Summer Solstice Celebration is Sunday, June 21st from 1 to 4 at the Minwadizi Center in Bemidji, the formal Central Elementary School. Ceremony by Michael Smith, live music, barbecue, tree planting, and chalk art. 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
1: Well, I just wanted to take the opportunity to say hi to a few of our fans listening from out of state. So we have Lori and Annie in Texas, Ken and Daphne out in California, also Renee right here in Minnesota. From one original voice to another, here's Shamika Copeland. Blame It on Eve showcases the powerful storytelling that's made her one of the most talented and respected blues artist.

0: started that set of music off here on KAXE's On the River with Blame It on Eve from Shamika Copeland, Mr. Blue Sky from Pomplemousse, and The Luckiest Man we just heard from the Wood Brothers. 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Beautiful, partly cloudy skies here in the North Country. Mostly clear is what we're calling for tonight, with a low around 44 degrees, northwest winds from 5 to 10 miles an hour. Another calm day for tomorrow with sunny skies and a high near 72. Tomorrow night, partly cloudy, a low around 46. Again, calm winds. And for Monday to start off that work week, mostly sunny, a high near 73 degrees and calm winds.
1: Let's spend a little time on the road with Dwayne Betts. Down to Houston captures the Southern rock spirit that's been part of his musical journey from the start. The songs were all recorded in 5 days. Dwayne Betts, album of the week, On the River.

Music there from Esperanza Spalding. That is Good Lava. Before that, we heard Michael Kiwanuka. That was You Ain't the Problem. Before that, a request from someone who wanted to hear some great advice from Courtney Barnett. And we started the set of music off there with the album of the week from Duane Betts. That was Down to Houston. Poet Jolene Brink will read from her new book, Overburden, Monday, June 22nd at 6 p.m. at the McCrosty Arts Center in Grand Rapids. Brink grew up in Grand Rapids, and the reading will be followed by a conversation about writing history, creativity with her former teacher, Frida Hall. 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

0: World music there from Manu Chao. That is Bongo Bong. Before that, it was Fits in the Tantrums. That was 6 a.m.
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0: Falling in and out of love. You probably won't hear that anywhere else, anywhere, but here on KAXE on the river. Before that, it was One Simple Thing from the Stabilizers. This is KAXE broadcasting to the small towns and townships of northern Minnesota like Fauston, Nashwauk, Meadowlands, and Emily. 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
2: There's a hands-on watercraft certification class in Grand Rapids for those ages 12 to 17 on Wednesday, July 1st. 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Extensive pre-class work needs to be completed by July 1st, the July 1st class. The city in Bowabic hosts Music in the Park on Thursday at the Carl Schuster Park. That's going to be now through August at 6:30. It's going to be held rain or shine. The Minnesota Board of Aging invites residents age 60 or older to take a survey to help improve statewide aging services. The survey is open through July 15th.

0: Music from a group called Les Amazones d'Afrique. That is Kumafo. What do they say? Before that, an important question here is, why aren't we listening to more Buck Owens? We are here on the river on KAXC, but in general, love's going to live here. Crying in the Night, that was Andrew Bird, Madison Cunningham from a release called Cunningham Boulevard, and Grace Potter started that set of music off here with Back to Me featuring Lucius. 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Coming up this Monday morning at 7:45, it's What We're Reading, our show all about books. This week, Tammy Bobrowski talks with debut author Megan Charlton. Her novel, Voyagers, is a story that explores memory and the enduring power of friendship at the end of the world.
1: Back to the Groove for this next set. The Black Keys struck gold with Tighten Up, a song that helped take the duo from cult favorite.

0: The album's called Some Good Lives. That is the Shook Twins with We What Have We Done. Before that, Baby Bye Bye. That's Kitty Daisy Lewis. They released the third, and that set of music began with Tighten Up from the Black Keys, their brother's release here. This is 91.7 KAXE Grand Rapids and 90.5 KBXE Bagley Bemidji. 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Beautiful evening in the North Country. Still a little bit windy out there, looking out the window at KAXE across the Mississippi River, but we can expect mostly clear skies tonight with a low around 44. Those northwest winds from 5 to 10 miles an hour, they're going to become lighter from the north later this evening. Tomorrow, Sunday, sunny. A high near 72, calm winds becoming northeast around 5 miles an hour in the afternoon. Tomorrow night, partly cloudy with a low around 46. Northeast winds around 5 miles an hour becoming calm after midnight. And for Monday, mostly sunny, a high near 73 and calm winds.
1: A little rock and roll history for the next set. Bruce Springsteen wrote Johnny Bye Bye as a tribute to Elvis Presley, reflecting on the King's influence and legacy. On the River.
2: One.

That is Yuri Ni from Tiki Tiki, their Shirushi release. Rockpile before that, it was When I Write the Book from their Seconds of Pleasure CD, and Loving Machine, that's a DJ Special K pick from TV Girl, who

0: 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Edward Jones, member SIPC. After Dark's our late night Saturday show outside of the normal KAXE mix. Tune in tonight after Green Cheese at 9 p.m. You can normally hear punk, hip-hop, electric, metal-themed shows, and more. This week's host, Jay Steelwolf, sure he's got a lot of heavy metal lined up for you tonight on After Dark.
1: 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Shovels and Rope began as a husband and wife duo, and Domino showcases the raw, heartfelt sound that became their trademark. This is KAXE on the River.

0: Marcus King with his release Youngblood and the tune there Rescue Me. Before that, that was Witch and their song Lazy Bones from the same release title. 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
1: 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Tedeschi Truck Band combines blues, soul, and rock in a way that few bands can. And here, my dear, is a perfect example. One of my favorites, On the River.

0: Music in that set from the Secret Sisters. That was Paperweight. 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
1: For our final set this afternoon, let's dig into some Americana with Eileen Jewell. She's known for blending roots, blues, and vintage-inspired songwriting into a sound that's all of her own. 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I'm DJ Special K, and looking forward to being with you again on the river.

The artist there, a group named Tau. That LP release was Known Better, Learn Faster, When We Swam, here on KAXE. Before that, a French group named Angine de Poitrine, from their release Volume 2, that was Sarnia's. And we started that set of music off with Eileen Jewell, Letters from Sinners and Strangers, If You Catch Me Stealing. I'm your volunteer host, Mark Labundy, along with DJ Special K. Over 70 hours per week are hosted by volunteers just like us. 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Christy Miller and Green Cheese are up next, as we like to do here on the river. We're going to leave you with this one from the Electric Light Orchestra.

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0: gonna feel my pain. Welcome to KAXC Rewind on this Saturday morning, June 20th. I'm Heidi Holton. Got a lot going on in our region, a lot going on the air, and coming up, you're going to hear from our Thursday morning show. It was a conversation throughout the morning from rural women that are doing things in their community or reporting on their community. We're going to learn about what's happening in the city of Beauvais from Nancy Lynn Meyer. We've got our news director, Chelsea Perkins, talking about what the newsroom has been covering. And then Shanai Mattson and Annie Humphrey talking about fire in the village and the magical fry bread drive-in, as well as an event coming up this Monday in rural Palisade, Rural Women Rising. That's all going on in our next hour. At 10 o'clock today, we bring you Back Porch on America Avenue, and your host today is Tom Daniel. Coming up at 7 o'clock tonight, Green Cheese Trivia with Christy Miller, and after dark is Jay Steel Wolf, Heavy Metal. Going on in our region, Loop the Lake is today in Bemidji, a celebration of bicycling. It's a non-competitive event at Lake Bemidji. The start is at the South Shore Park anytime between 7 and 10:15 a.m. You still have time to be there. 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And also going on is the Midwest Mountain Bike Festival. 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Runs from 8 to 4 with proceeds benefiting services for domestic violence survivors. 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
1: 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I'm Kari Hedlund here with Heidi Holton.
0: Now, Kari, as you do, you know, sometimes on the weekends, you end up at like a garage sale or a thrift store, that kind of thing. Sometimes you bump into somebody you know or you've met before who's on fire for their community. And that happened to me. I was at the Beauvais City Hall basement at a garage sale. And who do I run into? Who's running the show? Nancy Lynn Meyer.
2: That's so funny. We had a great conversation, didn't we?
0: Yes.
2: Well, I don't always get a chance to have your ear, so I just was like, oh, I have something great to talk about. So.
0: Yes, yeah.
1: What were you on fire about, Nancy Lynn?
2: Well, we have a new dog park in Beauvais, but we have a big plan. We have big goals over in Beauvais. So we just opened a new dog park over there. On June 1st, we did that. And it's different than every other dog park in the area. So that's kind of why we get excited, because everything that we do, we try to be a little different than other cities.
1: Okay, so tell me, how do you see this dog park is different?
2: What was the extra spice? Okay, well, we have a large dog park and a small dog park, like most of them have. But we have a third dog park also, which we call a shy dog park.
0: Oh, there we go. We've got a peanut gallery yes. here. What is it called?
3: Shy Dog Park.
0: Okay.
3: My dad built it, though.
1: Aha. Oh, nice. Okay, so tell me, who's the Shy Dog Park for?
2: Well, it's for
3: aggressive
2: people. Well, no, not aggressive. We're not allowed
3: really?
2: To say that word, okay? So we're not allowed to.
0: Okay, we'll pull that microphone down. We can do that.
2: We are calling it the Shy Dog Park because it's for people who aren't really sure how their dogs are going to react
1: sure.
2: to other dogs. And, I mean, what we heard from people is the main reason why people don't use dog parks is because you just don't know. Mm-hmm. You know, you...
3: Poop laying around. So you never know.
1: Well, I think you... Maybe. I mean, I... Yes, you got to watch out.
3: But there's only one dog allowed in the aggressive dog park, so...
1: The shy okay. dog park.
2: All right. Let's okay. say reactive dog park.
0: Okay,
2: We're calling it... Well, we aren't supposed to use that word
1: okay.
2: either.
1: Could it also be potentially for like a senior dog that maybe yeah. doesn't have yeah. the ability to play?
2: Or puppies.
3: Yeah.
2: I mean, because even puppies can be a little too excited around the other dogs. I think also it could be for people who have more than one dog, because we expect that in the big dog park that, you know, you have to be in control of your animals and by voice. So
3: a leash law.
2: Do have a leash law in and around the park, but when they're in the park, they don't have to have a leash on. But
3: right.
2: So we feel like it's, you know, if you have three dogs, you can go in there, you can shut the door and be alone with your three dogs and let them run, go wherever they want to.
3: That's hard.
2: So you don't have to have them all under control at the exact same moment. So
3: our limit is three dog parks. I mean, what did I say? Three dog parks. Three dogs in town. No more.
4: Oh, it's a law in Bovee?
3: Yes.
2: It is. Okay. It is a law in
4: Bovee. Wait, is this the mayor of Bovee with us today?
3: No.
4: Okay. Wow. I'm sorry.
2: This is Jameson. Sorry, I was about to say his dad's name, but this is Jameson, my grandson.
4: Aha. Uh-huh.
2: And he is very much a part of every single thing, it seems like, that goes on in,
4: it sounds like
2: in
4: it.
2: Bovee. Yeah. We also have one of the things that makes our dog park different a little bit is we have like play equipment for the dogs in each one of the parks that our mayor actually built some ramps and things like that for them to run on. And then we also have some tires from
3: the junkyard from my dad.
2: No.
3: Okay.
2: No, that's not true. They are from, they are from the Hill Annex Mine. The museum. So,
3: wait, what?
2: When they were dividing up things on the museum stuff, you know, we got some of those big old tire tractors. So it was kind of exciting too. And we also have one other thing that's kind of cool is we have this dog sharing library. So we have like one of those, you know, like libraries.
1: Free little libraries.
2: Yes.
1: Yeah.
3: My grandpa built that. Just to let you know.
2: Yes, he did. And we just have it filled with sticks and brand new dog toys and stuff. But it's that same idea where you take one, leave one, you know, kind of thing. So
1: your dog doesn't play with it anymore. Bring it to the little dog library. Yeah. Love that.
3: Yeah. And there's like balls and bones on there. And treats.
2: Yeah, Jameson put some
3: treats.
2: Some dog bones. We have little packs of dog bones in there.
3: They're like this big though.
1: Okay.
3: Am I on screenshot?
1: No, this is a different kind of medium. This is a radio. This is old school.
4: We just hear you, not see you.
3: Yeah, I like that.
1: Okay, so Nancy Lynn, let's talk about what else is going on in Bovee.
4: You're on the city council.
2: Yes.
3: Okay. I go to city council too.
4: Oh, I'm sure you do.
3: This
4: is not a surprise to me at all.
2: He's totally on the city council also. At least his opinions are anyways, but...
1: Registered with the weekly meetings.
2: Yes. Well, he's very good at it.
4: One of the things you said you heard from people. So you're trying to create things that people want or need in the city of Bovee. Is it just like

0: community that is supportive of, you know, multi-resident buildings and things like that, but they don't really have a place to, you know, run around, and they don't have a place to take their dogs and things like that. So, I mean, so that's one of the things that we're trying to benefit the community with.
1: Do you guys like jokes? Jokes? Here, I got a good one.
2: Here, when we're done. Okay. What's your name, by the way? We have Jameson. Jameson, that's right. Okay, so Jameson, we'll get your jokes at the end. How about that? Okay, so save it.
0: Yeah.
2: Okay, Nancy Lynn, let's talk about, you are talking about small town, you know, being on a city council in a small town, but you are not from a small town. And so what have you found, right?
0: How do you know that?
2: Heidi. Detective Heidi told me.
0: Very true.
2: So tell me about that experience of going from the metro to Bovee, and what you found sort of inspires you about that.
0: Well, I think that what inspired me is that when I grew up in Maple Grove, right? So, but at that time it wasn't a big city. It was small town feel. Yeah. And it was all cornfields and, you know, we had our small main street was Osseo, which is still has that small main street feel, you know? And I think that I think that's why my family kind of migrated to Northern Minnesota, was to keep that small town feel. So, due to some, you know, things in our lives and stuff, we really kind of lost our home feel and lost my parents when I was young and things like that too. And so, I think I was always searching all my life for a small town and feeling like home again. And I really found that in Bovee. I mean, I don't know. And it's kind of a funny story, but I never was going to move to Bovee. It was kind of an accident that myself and my husband lost our place to live. We had less than 30 days to find a new place to live. So there was an opening in Bovee, and I told the owner of the house that we were renting that I would never stay there. I wouldn't sign a lease because I was never going to stay there more than a month or so. But we had to, you know, we were desperate. So anyways, we're still there after, I think that was 12 years ago. So we actually bought the house that we were renting. We just don't leave. I don't know. But I think that there's just such a feel in Bovee that's different. I think because it's the home of the picture, Grace, which, you know, sets us apart from everybody else, that we're the state picture. And but then I also feel like there's just so much history there that's besides that, and so many people who love that town. I think that we had just kind of wanted a park. Originally, it was like, we need a park. And I always wanted to create a park that was for all ages so that I could, in fact, Jameson was kind of my inspiration for it, because I wanted a park where I could play with my grandson, not sit on a bench and watch him play. And so it's always been something for all of us to, that's been our vision, you know, is to have all ages and all abilities. But yeah, we just wanted a nice park. And then when we started that initiative, people were overwhelmingly like, I can't. I'm afraid.
1: Okay. They're
0: born. Oh my gosh, child. Okay. Okay. Let's not talk about that one yet.
2: Okay.
0: We've had a little bit of vandalism here and there, but overwhelmingly, when we put out a fundraiser and we ask for help, I can't believe I am so, and I put that on our beautiful Bovee page at times, that I'm just so overwhelmed with the love for that community and the people who have grown up there, who don't live there anymore, are willing to donate, they're willing to help, and it's amazing. Like,
3: so there's a plan for, was there a splash pad? I swear.
0: Yes.
3: That was, you told me about that at the
0: Cut. Yes, that is true.
3: Okay.
1: Splash pad too.
0: Okay, that's our secret. Okay. No, it's okay. It's okay. So overall, we still have more things that we want to add to the dog park too. I mean, we need some shade. We're working on some trees. We're going to do some fundraisers for those kind of things. But we are planning to put a splash pad in the dog park. But this came from our splash pad representative, because we have been working on the splash pad, a big splash pad.
2: For people.
0: Yeah. We've been working on that for over a year now and designing it. The group, it was a little harder than I think we thought it was going to be, but we finally have our final

0: no plans and everything. We're very excited about that. We need a lot of money for that, though.
1: Mm-hmm.
0: But in putting the water in for the splash pad, and we're hoping to do that this year, we're just going to draw a line. We're going to put the line a little bit farther. It'll run right into the dog park. And so we're just going to have like a little area right there that has like a little bit where dogs can drink or run through the water and stuff like that. And so it just has like a little play area and stuff. It's quite small, but it'll be fun. I mean, and our splash pad representative said, nobody else in Minnesota has one of these yet, so you got to do this. So we're like,
1: well, and you guys are going to be for the people splash pad. I mean, I know that around here, as a parent, yes, I hear a lot of people asking for splash pads. So you guys are going to be on the forefront of that for this area.
0: Yes, we just keep crossing our fingers, and we're looking for sponsors, and we're just doing all our fundraisers, and it's not a done deal yet.
1: Okay,
0: but we are very excited.
2: My grandma, both grandmas, and they're both nurses. So, she's a psych nurse, though.
1: Oh,
2: so
0: yeah, that's why I'm a little different than everybody else because I'm a psych nurse. Yeah.
2: She's a little weird. No, just kidding.
1: Aren't we all, Jameson?
3: Yes,
1: we're all a little weird.
3: Also, of course, coming up, how many years has the Farmer's Day?
1: Oh yeah, what year are we on for that
3: celebration? Up in Labor Day weekend.
0: Oh my gosh, I don't know. Are we at 112? 113?
3: Like yeah.
2: I think.
0: Yeah.
2: How old is the Titanic? 100?
0: Jameson loves the Titanic more than you can even. Sure.
2: The
0: know.
2: Titanic movie is better. It's my favorite movie.
1: Really?
0: Wow. Yeah. Yep. He's totally into history, too. It's kind of one of our things that we love to do together.
2: I'm a Fitzgerald, too, so.
3: Oh, sure.
2: So does my dad.
3: Sure.
2: Yeah.
3: But that'll be coming up Labor Day and lots of stuff. So if people want to know what's going on in Bovee, should they be following Facebook?
0: Yeah, we do. We put everything on Facebook and all of our fundraisers. Bovee Farmers Day is kind of its own. It has its own separate committee, which is very exciting right now because they're on fire too, putting in some new things and stuff like that. And then there's Beautiful Bovee, which is kind of the group that we put on things for this community and take care of all the green spaces and things like that in town. There is a park committee page also where we kind of, you know, put up our new ideas and things like that. So, and then the city of Bovee just got a new, its own page too. So we got a little bit of everything.
1: Wow, you guys have a lot of...
0: Just put in the word Bovee and we got lots now.
2: Yeah, and I even have a little sister too, so.
1: Wow.
0: So, oh
1: gosh. So Jameson, all right, now's your time to shine. Give us a joke. Lay it on us.
3: One joke. Do the best one.
2: Let me think.
0: oh, man.
2: What does a cowboy drive to work?
1: A steer.
2: A Bronco.
1: Email. Oh, a Bronco. Dang it.
3: That was pretty good.
1: Why don't you play poker in a jungle?
2: Poker in a jungle? What's that?
1: There's too many cheetahs. Cheetahs. Get it?
2: Oh, get it.
1: Okay. That's
2: Nancy. Mama, mama.
1: Nancy Lynn Meyer and her grandson, Jameson, talking about the city of Bovee. Thanks so much for coming in today.
0: Thanks for having us.
1: Yes,
0: thanks.
1: Of course.
3: Time now to check in with the KEXE newsroom. Our news director, Chelsea Perkins, joins us now. Chelsea, thanks for being here.
4: Thanks for having me.
3: You're welcome. So the big news that got so much response, of course, this week came out of Bemidji and ICE. Tell us how the newsroom approached this, what the story was and how the newsroom approached it.
4: Yeah, so Thursday last week, we started getting some information in the late afternoon that there had been some people detained by Immigration and Customs Enforcement in Bemidji. And we were working to get information on that late Thursday afternoon. We were unable to get any confirmation until Friday morning. So we waited until Friday morning once Mayor George Prince had made a post on social media regarding the operation. He confirmed that it happened. He also said that the Bemidji Police Department did not participate and was not informed about the operation taking place. So Larissa at that point, basically went out into the community and started to try to find out more information. We had heard that additional operations were taking place or had taken place beyond the one mentioned by the mayor, and into Friday morning as well. Meanwhile, we were receiving some, getting some photos from the incident, and doing our best to try to get in touch with as many people related to it as possible. Our first point of action was to email Immigration and Customs Enforcement, as well as U.S. Border Patrol, seeking confirmation. We have asked for a few more times since then and have not yet received any official information from those agencies about this operation. So Friday was quite a hectic day of trying to gather as much information as we could. There was also some community members that decided to gather at the Paul and Babe statues in Bemidji. And many of those were Indigenous women and were there because they had heard that members of tribal communities were also among those who were being questioned by ICE. And so we just did the best we could to pull together a story by Friday with as many facts as we could muster. Larissa went to the neighborhood where this took place, and we found work vehicles left there, but no workers around. And we're still in the process of working on that story. We're still talking with people. We're still learning more and trying to get a full picture of what occurred.
1: Has there been any other activity in... I'd heard Brainerd and Park Rapids. Have those been confirmed or?
4: Yeah, earlier this week on the Up North Report, we did cite the Park Rapids Enterprise about additional activity that took place in Park Rapids. And that involved the owner of a Mexican restaurant in Park Rapids. As far as Brainerd, I think that much of the ICE activity that's been reported here has been people being transported to our county jail. Our county jail has an agreement with the U.S. Marshals Service to use beds within its jail. And within that agreement is a piece that allows ICE to basically assume that contract. And that has been happening quite a lot since December of 2025. So at any given time, there are dozens of detainees from all over Minnesota, possibly elsewhere. We're not always sure exactly. The information can be difficult to come by, that are being held in Crow Wing County. They're being transferred through here as well. So sometimes it appears that folks are being taken here as sort of a waypoint before they go elsewhere, whether that's the Whipple building or out of state.
3: You said a couple of dozen is what you kind of...
4: Well, you know, the numbers are not easy to come by. In fact, it's something that I have asked for from Crow Wing County and have been told that I need to ask the federal government for that information. The daily census of the number of detainees being held in that jail. I have informally heard that there's between 40 and 50 inmates there right now who are detained by ICE, but I cannot confirm that because I have not seen it with my two eyes and I have not had officials confirm it for me. Crow Wing County Sheriff Eric Klang did tell the Star Tribune on Friday that 11 of the people detained in Bemidji were taken to Crow Wing County. And later there was additional media reports that some of those folks were also taken to Kandiyohi County, which is another county that has an agreement with ICE.
3: All right. Another story that you are covering, you know, of course, the beauty of the KEXE newsroom is, you know, you're looking specifically at things, but there are issues that are happening everywhere. And that includes like the police departments and how we fund things like police and emergency departments or ERs, not ERs, ambulance services. Black Duck made a big decision.
4: Yeah, the city of Black Duck, Larissa Donovan covered a meeting earlier this spring where the city council was considering whether it made sense budgetary-wise for their city to have a full-time chief and full-time patrol officer, and they have officially disbanded their police force. They have decided to enter a contract with the Beltrami County Sheriff's Office, and it's a budgetary decision. I mean, in fact, even the council member that made the motion to make this decision said she hated to see the police department go. She feels like it builds a better community to have a local police department. But the budget, the positions have only been filled by part-time sheriff's deputies anyway, despite the fact the city has been budgeting for these full-time positions. And they hosted a public hearing, listened to a presentation from the sheriff's office earlier this spring, and have decided to go that route. And this is not an uncommon decision. This is something that we are seeing pretty regularly in smaller communities in rural places, because it just doesn't ultimately make financial sense for them to maintain their own police departments when they have so many other costs that they need to pay for with few residents to spread those costs between. So the contract, the city says it would save them between $25,000 and $40,000 a year to go this route. And in a city the size of Black Duck, that's a substantial amount of their budget.
1: You know, Chelsea, I was just having a conversation about, not this specific thing, but at Rialto, was having a Festival Rialto last week, and was having a conversation with Jefferson and Megan from Sugar on the Roof. And they were talking about budgetary things within the school systems and the issues that Hibbing has seen. And we were talking about how the KAXC newsroom has helped us understand things in a broader sense, in that, you know, the Hibbing struggles with their budgetary issues are similar to what Grand Rapids, what Crosby, what, you know, all these schools that we have seen over the years experiencing the same thing. And in some ways it helps, in a lot of ways, it helps us understand that it's less of an acute issue and more of like a broad issue that so many people are experiencing. So I think that that's something that I think having news in our region has helped us see that, huh, these issues maybe are, there is a bigger issue that is, that we are experiencing that needs to be addressed, versus like these dealing with, you know, these individually. I don't know if that makes sense, but.
4: Yeah, absolutely. I mean, this year alone, we had two different districts on two opposite sides of our listening area that were considering the closure of elementary schools because of the financial issues they were facing. Right now in Brainerd, that decision may be being made next year. Mm-hmm. There is budgetary issues happening in the Brainerd School District. The schools, you know, took almost a year to come to an agreement with the teachers union, and now the school board just approved to seek a referendum this fall. Brainerd is one of the only school districts remaining that does not have a levy for its just everyday expenses, from a voter-approved levy. And it'll be interesting to see the legislature this year. You know, we talk about the broader systemic issues and legislative fixes that may need to happen. This year, something finally got over the finish line that is supposed to help districts like ours that have a lot of second home owners, like a cabin country, so to speak. And previously, for a couple of decades, those people who own property in our districts, they did not pay toward a voter-approved levy that helped with everyday expenses. And so that meant that that burden was specifically on people who lived there year-round. That may change. That has changed in the legislature, so that may change the dynamic now in whether these voter-approved levies make it. What kind of financial, you know, shifts that districts are able to make in their budgets because of that burden being spread across more people instead of a smaller number. So there, one thing that we have learned in looking back at the 1976 headlines is, oh my goodness, it could be written today in so many of the cases for school funding. There was very similar concerns happening, very similar moves being that were needed to be made to help school districts meet the bottom line. And so this has been a long-standing issue in our state, and especially in rural school districts.
1: But I think without a news team that's looking at this broader region, it sometimes is easy to just think it's you're alone in this issue. And so I think that it was just a marker of how important local and regional news is in that conversation. So thank you for the work that you guys do.
4: Well, thank you. And I also think that it's a way that people can not only not feel alone in the issue they're facing, but also maybe find solutions.
1: Totally.
4: If something is working in this district, you know, let's try it here in this district. Yep. And when we're just focused on our own everyday lives, we might not be looking outside of that. And so I agree. I mean, I appreciate having that broad regional context when I'm thinking of these issues, too. Yep.
3: And speaking of that, the hope is also as you know more that it, and things you think there should be changed, that you actually get involved. We're talking here about school board, city government, county government, state government. Where are we at when it comes to elections?
4: Well, if you are a candidate for office who has already filed in northern Minnesota and are facing a primary race, you should have received an email from the KAXA news team. We are currently requesting candidates' information for an election guide that we are putting together for the primaries. There are, I want to say, including statewide races, 120 plus candidates in our region and statewide that our region will vote for that are facing primary elections. That includes county level offices, that includes some city level offices. We have some sheriff's races where there's four or five candidates. We have an auditor treasurer race in Becker County with six candidates running for that seat. And that needs to be narrowed down to two in August so that those two candidates will go on to the general election in November. So we are working on a primary election guide. We want people to be informed about that. There's some legislative races as well that are on the Republican side of the aisle in our region where there is more than one candidate. So things are very much happening behind the scenes here in the newsroom to prepare for getting people that information. Next week, we will be partnering with ICTV to do some interviews with the commission, the Itasca County Board, Commissioner District 1 candidates. There are three of them who are vying for that. So that needs to be whittled to two in the primary election. We are going to be doing some sit-down conversations with those folks and sharing that on ICTV. You'll be also able to find that information at kaxe.org. And so we're excited for that to bring yet another way for people to hear from the candidates who want to represent them. You'll have to tune in for more information on where to find that once it's available. But we are just doing our best to cover elections as best as we possibly can.
3: Well, before we go, thanks goes out to the Minnesota chapter of the Society of Professional Journalists. They met this week for their annual meeting, and not only was the newsroom awarded some specific awards, but they helped us celebrate 50 years of KEXE.
4: They did. Yeah, we received a plaque for our 50th birthday, and they played a video that we made about our station and what we've been able to accomplish in 50 years, what our history is about, what our future's about. It was really exciting and fun to be highlighted at that event. I'm proud of the awards we came home with as well. And it's just such a great room to be in with folks that are doing this work, some really impactful work. And this is from 2025. So we're talking like, you know, the Annunciation shootings, Melissa Hortman, the beginnings of the ICE surge at the end of last year, lots of really impactful stories that have happened in Minnesota, national stories that have happened here. And there was a big focus on just how local reporters covering those stories are always going to be closer to the story, closer to who is being impacted. They played a video from people all over the country that were like saying thank you to Minnesota journalists for the work that they have been doing. And it included John Oliver in the video, which was fun. He also made a joke about how, you know, I hope you're enjoying whatever chicken you're eating right now. And there was chicken on everyone's plates. Yeah. So, yeah, it was a great time. And we always appreciate the awards, you know, but it's also just nice to be around greatness and other mm-hmm. people who are doing this kind of work.
1: That's Chelsea Perkins, our KAXC news director. You can hear the recap from the news team each and every Thursday. And be sure to check out KAXC.org. There's some really incredible work being done each and every day. Thanks, Chelsea.
4: Thank you. Oh, one more quick thing. Can I say one more quick thing?
1: Mm-hmm.
4: Ice cream.
1: Yes.
4: I just have to say that Megan Buffington and I both worked at the same ice cream shop many years apart. Yet another thing that we have that is a weird little freaky coincidence. Lake Country Crafts and Cones in Cross Lake.
1: I like saying that one.
4: Lake Country Crafts and Cones. Yes. And I was noticed at the Mall of America once when I was a teenager, like, hey, don't you work at that ice cream store in Cross Lake? So yeah, it was pretty famous, you know, and I tried so many different ice cream flavors there. I could never choose. But I just had to say that
1: Crafts and Cones.
4: My left arm was more muscular than my right arm for several summers.
1: All right.
4: That's all. Thanks, guys.
1: Thanks, Chelsea.
3: Coming up, we have more news from National Public Radio and then more local news as we continue talking with women in northern Minnesota who are involved and passionate about the towns and the government and the issues that are going on. We're going to be learning about Bovee and what is happening in Bovee. And then we're also going to be talking with some rural women who organize. That's Shanae Mattson and Annie Humphrey. Annie's also going to be our host for On the River tonight at 7 o'clock.
1: Rural women are invited to Meeting Our Moment, Rural Women Rising Together on Monday from 5 to 7 in Palisade in rural Aiken County. The grassroots group will host a power potluck and speakers, including Palisade Mayor Gaylene Spolarich, Nevada Little Wolf of Women Winning, and Annie Humphrey of Fire in the Village. And joining us now to talk about that and a lot more is Annie Humphrey and Shanae Mattson. Good morning. Thanks for being here, you guys.
5: Good morning. Thank you.
6: Morning. It's really nice to be here.
3: Well, you know, the morning has been really interesting of featuring rural women talking about the things they care about in their communities. And that's how I would describe the both of you.
5: Yeah. I kind of talked to Shanae about growing up in Cass Lake, and my mother was an activist, and she was always alone in it. She never had a community around her. So only recently in my life I realized there's a community of women doing stuff like Shanae.
6: Yeah, and it's really great to be working with Annie and traveling around our region. It's making me reflect a lot on growing up here. I grew up in Palisade in Aiken County, also with a lot of women around me. Mm-hmm. The women have always been the real leaders in I think our rural communities. Taking care of kids, taking care of community, solving problems with what they've got. So, yeah, that's really the spirit of the gathering that we're having on Monday as well.
3: And you guys, also, art plays a part in this for the both of you and can be a real bridge to people coming together.
5: Yeah. Art, I think, has always been that to me. As far back as I can remember, but actually my mother, the activist, she was an artist as well, a visual artist, photographer, poet, author. She was just really she was a creative. And so I kind of learned from her that I could use what I picked up from her. And the real moment for me was in 1985. I was in high school still. And I was dabbling at songwriting, and I went and saw the film Rattle and Hum with U2, mm-hmm. and that, to to me, I'm like, that's what I want to do. So, you know, I went that direction. Mm-hmm. Really.
6: And now that's what you're doing, and that's what we're doing, mm-hmm. which is super awesome. Mm-hmm. Yeah. Yeah, so Fire in the Village, which is our little arts and culture org.
1: Which is it now? It's over a year.
6: Yeah, 2 years.
1: 2 years, okay. I was wondering.
6: Yeah, and it's been about a year that we've had room 203 in the old Central School, which has really been our homeroom and a hub where we are doing all kinds of creative stuff. Like last night we had our monthly print potluck and the room was just full of people, all ages. We had little babies there as well as elders, and we were printmaking and
5: mostly eating.
6: Yeah.
5: Oh, there's not a lot of printing going on, but you know, it's great. It's just so fun. Yeah. The room is like chaotic.
6: Yeah, and what we're finding is that in our space here, but in the other spaces that we visit as artists, people are really hungry for that kind of community space where, you know, we're really getting together around the things that matter to us. Mm-hmm. We're making and sharing food. Sometimes we're making art, but mostly what we're doing is visiting, and we're hearing about, you know, what's going on in our communities, what's going on in our lives. And art is such a great way to gather.
5: Yeah, and I think people don't even realize how much they need to be around other people until they get around other people. And they're like, wow, this is so cool. So, you know, try it. Get out and be with people.
1: Yeah, that communal experience and things like food and art and music are such good unifying factors. And it almost like gives an automatic icebreaker for an event. Yeah. Mm-hmm. So the event on Monday, I do want to talk about a little bit. What do you, you know, is it for women leaders? Is it for anybody? Is it for, what are you hoping to get out of it?
6: Well, I mean, the idea for that event was really sparked because both Annie and I, we spend a lot of time in community. Mm-hmm. And, you know, as we're doing that, we're hearing about things that are happening and the people who are making those things happen. And a lot of the people making those things happen in our region are women. And so the idea was to just have a get together, you know, lift up some of the women in our region who are doing really cool stuff. Some of them are, you know, they're like official leaders in that way, like they were elected into those positions or they're campaigning to be elected. But a lot of them are just grassroots people, women who are, you know, they notice that something is needed in their community and they get together and make it happen. And so we'll be sharing food. Annie's going to make fry bread, actually, and she'll talk maybe in a minute about why fry bread. But we're also going to be hearing from Nevada Little Wolf from Women Winning. She's from this region here. And a number of the people, like I said, who are stepping up to take on these leadership roles at a time that, you know, it's a hard time right now for a lot of people. And that's another thing that we've been hearing. So, Annie, maybe you want to share this idea of the magical fry bread drive-in, because after the meeting on Monday, we're going to be heading out on tour.
5: Yeah, so it actually came from a book that I read. And in this book, there's a place that every story is written by a Native author. They're from tribes all over the U.S., and someone put this book together. And what the book has in common, I mean, every story has in common, is this place, the legendary fry bread drive-in, where people stumble upon it by accident, like Narnia. They're walking through a trail at the end of the road on their res, and they see it. Oh, that wasn't there before. And there's a big yellow sign, and they walk down this trail. Opens up into this people milling about, green picnic tables, people beating, people talking. There's a food stand with the food of whatever. People who have passed away are there, and people from other eras, hippies, are there. So it's just really cool place. And after I finished the book, I'm like, God, it'd be so cool if this was real. And I thought, well, why not? Why can't this be real? So I didn't want to get into copyright problems, so the magical fry bread drive-in. And so we're trying to recreate that, and it's evolving. Of course, it's going to evolve, and I think we're going to stay in this magical fry bread drive-in mode for a couple of years till it evolves into what it's going to be, because a lot of stuff me and Shania start, we have this preconceived idea of what it's going to be, and then it's never that. Mm-hmm. It's better. So as long as you're not trying to control things and keep it like inside your little lane, it it's that's all it's ever going to be. So we kind of got to let go, let things happen and see what happens. So on Monday, part of the women leadership, I'm going to bring my fashion show. Mm-hmm. Because it kind of makes that statement of everybody has a role and every role is important. I think that, you know, policy making is important, but that's not my gig. I think that, you know, getting in the streets is important, but that's not my gig either. But I can do music and I can do visual art, and that's not everybody's gig. So it's really important that we all, you know, take on what is our gift, what is our strength, what is our passion, and just use it to uplift the people. And that's really as simple as it gets. And not to get too deep, but I think that's our purpose in life, is to be helpers to one another, be helpers to all the living things, all of creation. And if we could just do that, in my opinion, you know, everything would be really cool overall.
6: Yeah, and I just love that, you know, that was your impulse, Annie, to say, wow, what if that was real? And then you make it real.
1: Make it happen.
6: I mean, that's the power of art. And that's mm-hmm. why artists, I think, are some of, you know, I mean, I'm saying this as an artist, but, you know, some of the most creative leaders that we have around are actually also artists.
5: Well, John Trudell right. made that statement. In these times, the poets and musicians and artists are going to be the high priests. Whatever a high priest is, I'm not sure.
3: Well,
5: sounds
3: and
5: cool though.
3: Also, you guys as artists, in talking with people and in being organizers, having the mindset of like it's open and it's going to become when it's going to become. That's because you're artists and you understand that the
1: doesn't
3: idea
1: have to be predestined.
3: Changes all along the way. And sometimes our leaders don't understand that there's a need to just. We're doing this for this, and this has got to be this way. And it's novel to hear about that. And yeah. and very women do that, too, are
6: yeah.
3: more open to that.
6: I think the other thing that we do as artists and also as women is we're really good listeners. I mean, we have to be, because we have to be aware of what's going on around us so that we can take care of each other and keep each other safe. And that means that when we're out in these art spaces in the community and we're hearing things, we're able to turn that into the gathering that we need. And I think this concept of the Fry Bread Drive-In is so cool because, you know, Fry Bread oh, yeah. has such a powerful story about what it means.
5: I forgot all about that, you guys. So Fry Bread, why Fry Bread? Because Fry Bread is a symbol of resilience. It's a symbol of making lemonade out of lemons. It's because the people were removed from their lands, not just here on these reservations, but every reservation in this whole country, the removal of Native people, Indigenous people, onto reservations and into forts and whatever existed then, and we lived on rations. So, like our way of life, there was no more, you know, hunting for deer or maple sugar or ricing, and it was a ration of, you know, the like quesacola. He talks yeah. about it too. Flour, lard, sugar, salt, baking powder, and that's all you. And water is all you need to make fry bread. That's the recipe, you guys. I just gave it out. Secret. So they made fry bread, and we still make it. It didn't like die out. Right? Everybody makes fry bread. Every tribe has their former
1: version.
5: Yes. Thank you, Kari. Version of fry bread, yes. And I think even going beyond fry bread, I think a lot of different cultures of people who are in the United States now, who come from other places, they have whatever their fry bread is, because their people had to withstand hard times. That's probably why they came to this continent, I mean, this country. So hard times, you know, make people resourceful, and however you got to survive throughout history and then among all people, we have. We all have. You have. We all have. And I think that's what makes us similar. So I think we're forming new fry breads now because of the times we're in. There are new things forming up that are going to get us through these hard times about, you know, people being kidnapped and deported, and ICE, and how people are surviving that. When we come out of it, we're going to have a new fry bread, I think. And we can use that fry bread for the next hard thing that comes, because they keep coming. I am not in this dream world that human beings are going to start treating each other well. I don't. And so I think we just need to keep teaching our children. And that's what Shania and I, we're trying to influence. And you know, there are different words people use. Influence is not even a good word. But we like to get into the schools and middle school level, make them value themselves and find the art in themselves. And I want to actually transition from being a stage singer. I want to be a college and university lecturer. So I'm going to try and do that in my spare time. And
6: all your spare time.
1: I was just going to say.
6: Yeah. Like you're on the radio later today.
5: Yeah. Yeah. Oh, I got to go prime my pump. Hey, I'm getting running water. I got a pump in my yard, but I'm working with trying to get water. Yeah.
6: I love that story, Annie. And I think you're right that we all have, all of our communities have that. And I think for a lot of communities in this region in particular, there's a sort of resourcefulness like that because we live pretty rural. Mm-hmm. A lot of us have to travel pretty far. And, you know, if you think about when something's going on in our communities here, we often have a potluck or we come together, you know, around to help somebody who's sick or something like that. And so that's been part of the conversation, too, in community is like potluck people power. Yeah. You know, like we do know how to take care of each other.
1: Oh. So this Magical Fry Bread Drive-In is going to be, the plans are to bring, it's a tour, a little bit of a mini tour.
5: Yep.
1: Is that right?
5: Yep. It is a tour, a mobile mini music fest. Okay, here's the full name. Both of my grandmothers, Mamie Mae's Magical Fry Bread Mini Mobile Music Fest.
3: How many M's is that?
6: But Jesus, who helps us create our flyers, thought maybe that was too many words to put on there.
5: Okay, what was the question again?
3: When does it begin and how do people, yeah.
5: Oh, yeah. So we're going on tour. We're beginning in Duluth on the roof of the ACO building with the big water protector as our backdrop. It'll be the first show on the ACO ever. So we're going to go and do that. We also have with us, we'll have two poets. Okay, one is a black poet from San Diego, and the other is a local Leech Laker poet and me. Mm-hmm. So it's going to be different. But the other thing about this whole tour, everybody, is that each of the artists, the printmaking, the fry bread, it is real art. Okay, making fry bread is art. The printmaking and the carving and the stamping is art. The poetry, the music, it's all art. But also within all of that, there are conversations to be had. It's not going to be really light, fun entertainment. Mm-hmm. There will be truths being thrown out there, you know, and things to think about being presented. And I think that's the important thing is just get people thinking. You don't have to agree, but think about it. And maybe you know, you make that's up to you. So we start in Duluth on the 23rd, then we travel to Minneapolis on the 24th, and we'll be at the All Saints Episcopal Mission on Longfellow. And they are also the home of the First Nations Kitchen. And the next night we'll be at Hook and Ladder. That's the 25th at the Hook and Ladder. You need to buy tickets online for Hook and Ladder. So if you're listening out in Minneapolis, please get a ticket. And from there, we come home for a while.
6: Yeah. We go to Aiken, and then we go to Aiken.
5: And then we go to Aiken on
6: Monday. And Aiken at Sampa Guida. And that's a little music venue in town that does so much great community stuff. Yes. And, you know, there's a lot of people in Aiken who are connected up with what we're doing through, you know, some of the work there. So.
5: And then after Sampa Guida,
6: Bemidji.
5: Yes, at the Headwaters School. And we will be fundraising for their music program that they provide music lessons for Native students out of the Voyager School. And it's a really great program, you guys. And it's only $45 a month. We'll give one student lessons for a month because the Headwaters matches it. And the school transports them to it. I think we're forming new fry breads now because of the times we're in. There are new things forming up that are going to get us through these hard times about, you know, people being kidnapped and deported and ICE and how people are surviving that. When we come out of it, we're going to have a new fry bread, I think. Yeah. And we can use that fry bread for the next hard thing that comes because they keep coming. I am not in this dream world that human beings are going to start treating each other well. I don't. And so I think we just need to keep teaching our children. And that's what Shania and I, we're trying to influence. And you know, there are different words people use. Influence is not even a good word. But we like to get into the schools and middle school level, make them value themselves and find the art in themselves. And I want to actually transition from being a stage singer. I want to be a college and university lecturer. Mm-hmm. So I'm going to try and do that in my spare time. And
6: all your spare time.
1: I was just going to say.
6: Yeah. Like you're on the radio later today.
3: Yeah.
5: Oh, I got to go prime my pump. Hey, I'm getting running water. I got a pump in my yard, but I'm working with trying to get water. Yeah.
6: I love that story, Annie. And I think you're right that we all have, all of our communities have that. And I think for a lot of communities in this region in particular, there's a sort of resourcefulness like that because we live pretty rural. Mm-hmm. A lot of us have to travel pretty far. And, you know, if you think about when something's going on in our communities here, we often have a potluck or we come together, you know, around to help somebody who's sick or something like that. And so that's been part of the conversation, too, in community is like potluck people power. Yeah. You know, like we do know how to take care of each other.
1: Oh. So this Magical Fry Bread Drive-In is going to be, the plans are to bring, it's a tour, a little bit of a mini tour.
5: Yep.
1: Is that right?
5: Yep. It is a tour, a mobile mini music fest. Okay, here's the full name. Both of my grandmothers. Mamie Mae's Magical Fry Bread Mini Mobile Music Fest.
3: How many M's is that?
6: But Jesus, who helps us create our flyers, thought maybe that was too many words to put on there.
5: Okay, what was the question again?
3: When does it begin and how do people... Yeah.
5: Oh, yeah. So we're going on tour. We're beginning in Duluth on the roof of the ACO building with Ooh. The big water protector as our backdrop. It'll be the first show on the ACO ever. So we're going to go and do that.
6: You can find all of this on fireinthevillage.org. There's a tab right there on the homepage that takes you to the Magical Fry Bread Drive-In. Okay. If people are interested in the gathering, the women's gathering that we're having on Monday, they can actually email me if they want, shanai@fireinthevillage.org, and I'll share some of that information with you all to share on the web, too.
7: Let Shanai Mattson and Ann Humphrey from Fire in the Village find out more information about the Magical Fry Bread Drive-In Tour that's throughout the state of Minnesota at their website, fireinthevillage.org. Thanks also to the contributing rural women on this episode of Rewind. That is Chelsea Perkins, our news director, as well as Nancy Lynn Meyer, Bovee City Councilor. Thanks for tuning into the KAXE Rewind. Next week at this time, we'll be bringing you a look back at the movies of 1976. That's the year that KAXE began. 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
2: This is North Star Stories, Voices from Where We Live. I'm Gracie J. This week, we remember the political violence that shook the state last year, and we look at the history of one of the state's newest official holidays. But first, here are some of the stories that made headlines this week. Bemidji city leaders say federal officials still haven't told them how many people were detained in the latest U.S. Immigration and Customs Enforcement, or ICE, operation in the northern part of the state. Mayor Jorge Prince says several contractors were taken into custody at the Vista North housing development. City police and Beltrami County deputies say they were not involved. In related news, the U.S. Attorney's Office is charging 15 people with offenses related to obstructing federal immigration enforcement activities in Minnesota. According to federal prosecutors, the charges include conspiracy to impede federal officers, assault, threats, and destruction of government property. All 15 are affiliated with a group known as Direct Action Minnesota. Community members and business owners around George Floyd Square in South Minneapolis won't get stuck with a special tax assessment to improve the area. The Minneapolis City Council rejected a special assessment for neighborhood improvements. Home and business owners were frustrated about a potential special increase in taxes for new streets, wider sidewalks, and memorial spaces. The project is expected to cost $15 million. City Council member Soren Stevenson, who represents the area, says the community has already suffered enough.
3: This is a reconstruction project that is not like any other that has come before it, and it is not like any other that will come after it.
2: The council now has to figure out where to find the $630,000 the special assessment would have generated. Native child welfare protections will stay in place after the biggest challenge to the Indian Child Welfare Act in decades. The U.S. Supreme Court rejected claims that the law unfairly favors Native families in foster care and adoption cases. Tribal advocates call it a major win for Native children, families, and sovereign nations. After federal prosecutors said they would not pursue the death penalty, Vance Belter has pleaded guilty to the political assassinations that shook Minnesota.
4: Political violence is a scourge plaguing America in our times. The murders of Speaker of the House Melissa Hortman and Mark Hortman, shooting of Senator John Hoffman and Yvette Hoffman, and the attempted shooting of Hope Hoffman are among the worst political violence crimes that we have seen.
2: U.S. Attorney for Minnesota Daniel Rosen says his office made a deal not to seek the death penalty if Belter agreed to plead guilty to six federal charges. Belter will serve two consecutive life sentences plus 40 years for the federal charges. While the federal case is wrapping up, the state's case against Belter is just starting. Hennepin County Attorney Mary Moriarty says her office is moving forward with state charges, including first-degree premeditated murder, attempted murder, and impersonating a police officer. Moriarty says she is working with federal prosecutors to transfer Belter into state custody. This month marks 1 year since the murders of former Speaker Melissa Hortman, her husband Mark, and their dog Gilbert, as well as the attempted murder of Senator John Hoffman, his wife Yvette, and their daughter Hope. North Star Stories Daily aired a special series reflecting on the events that unfolded, the impact on their families and community, and the former speaker's legacy. North Star Stories' Zan Holston and Tracy Collier talked with lawmakers, colleagues, and friends about what happened that night in June of last year and where things stand now. Zan spoke with Representative Kristen Bonner. She and her family were out of town the night authorities say the confessed killer also showed up at her door.
5: I don't want to give him air. Or my attention. He didn't give that respect to the people I loved. I'm going to put my energy into thinking about Mark and Melissa and the joy and the ways in which they shaped and changed the lives of everyone around them.
6: Representative Bonner was one of the lawmakers the assassin targeted that night in the 90 minutes between shooting Senator John Hoffman and his wife Yvette and murdering Melissa Hortman, her husband Mark, and their dog Gilbert. Investigators found notebooks with the names and personal information of more than 45 state and federal officials in the assassin's car. Representative Bonner says police told her that a killer had come to her home just minutes after she left.
5: I didn't want to believe it, but I knew. And I spent the next day mostly in a blur, worrying incessantly about the children.
6: Court records say it started around 2 a.m. at Senator Hoffman's home in Champlin. The confessed assassin arrived in what looked like a police car, disguised as an officer, shooting the Hoffmans multiple times. The Hoffman's daughter, Hope, called 911 at 2:05 a.m. By 2:20, the gunman was in Maple Grove at Representative Bonner's home, but she and her family were gone. Around 2:36, a New Hope officer doing a welfare check on Senator Ann Ress saw the shooter parked in what turned out to be a fake police car. U.S. Attorney Joe Thompson says the officer thought he was law enforcement and tried to talk to him, but Thompson says,
7: according to the officer, he just sat there and stared straight ahead.
6: The officer went to check on Rest, and by the time more officers arrived, the killer had left. Shortly after 3:30 a.m., Brooklyn Park police arrived at the Hortmans. Officers saw the gunman shoot Mark Hortman, then run inside the home, where he killed Melissa Hortman and their dog. Police waited outside the Hortman home for nearly 90 minutes before entering. The police actions outside the Hortman's home is now the focus of an internal investigation. Other local law enforcement attempted to work with Capitol and state police to contact and warn other lawmakers, but there was no system in place to do so.
2: 1 year after the assassination of former House Speaker Melissa Hortman, we remember not the gunman, but what the violence could not erase. Her friends and colleagues reflect on who she was and the work she left behind.
5: What would Melissa do? And what I know is she would not want us to quit.
6: Governor Tim Walz proclaimed June Public Service Month with a special emphasis on the 14th, asking Minnesotans to honor the Hortman's legacy through service and kindness, volunteering, and committing to civic engagement. For many lawmakers at the Capitol, losing Hortman was not only the loss of a former speaker, but the loss of a mentor and friend, and the person many of them still look to when they ask what public service is supposed to be. North Star Stories spoke with three of her colleagues and friends about what people need to know about who she was, what she built, and what she leaves behind.
5: Jenny Cleaborne, I am the state representative for Plymouth and Medicine Lake. The first thing that comes to mind is that Melissa was a real person. There's so much more she would have done. And to know that her bright light was extinguished in such a violent way, to the detriment of so many people. You know, her family, her friends, but mostly people who never met her, that she worked for every day. It's such a tremendous loss for our state. Such a tremendous loss. But she would say to us, don't dwell, get to work. And that's what we've done. We've gotten to work. This is State Representative Kristen Bonner, representing Maple Grove, District 37B. I know that her family was so, so important to her. She was so proud of Sophie and Colin, the way she spoke about them. She was so proud of Mark, and she would be the first to tell you that the road isn't always easy. But I know how grateful she was for having him as her cheerleader by her side. You know, I'm just so grateful that all of those things, that her family, that Gilbert was by her, that she had good friends around her. Not everybody in life gets those blessings. And

0: rapids. She loved cross country skiing. She loved margaritas. She liked Cheetos. She really liked disco music. She liked ABBA songs. She loved trees and the color green. And, you know, she was a real human. She was a leader. But at the end of the day, she was a human being like all elected officials are. And I guess I hope people don't forget about the humanity of those who represent them.
1: Melissa and Mark Hortman are survived by their children, Sophie and Colin. After their parents were killed, Sophie and Colin shared a list of simple ways people could honor them. That includes planting a tree, visiting a park or bike trail, or petting a dog, especially a golden retriever. They also suggest baking something to share, cake for Melissa and bread for Mark, and the list also encourages people to try a new hobby and stand up for justice and peace. For North Star Stories, I'm Zan Holston.
2: The events of last year not only affected the victims' families and Minnesotans in general, but also carried a legacy of changes, including changes in government and lawmaker security, new security protocols, and changes in state laws designed to prevent future tragedies. North Star Stories' Tracy Collier continues our special coverage with the steps Minnesota lawmakers are taking to prevent future violence.
3: It was the dark of night. It was 4 o'clock in the morning.
4: Representative Jenny Cleavorn was sleeping at home in Plymouth when the police chief called her directly. There was no central communications emergency system to warn all lawmakers at the same time.
3: We were being told that we needed to immediately evacuate our home.
4: The political assassinations, shootings, and stalkings on June 14th, 2025 exposed two different kinds of vulnerability for lawmakers. First, the blind trust commanded by a police uniform, and the lack of security measures and emergency communication systems for Minnesota lawmakers. Multiple hours after the first shootings of Senator John Hoffman and his wife Yvette at 2 a.m., and the start of what would become the largest manhunt in Minnesota history, many lawmakers were still completely unaware an assassin was going to lawmakers' homes.
3: Evidently, there was a list in his car, so people who were on that immediate list received calls to kind of get us to safety right away.
4: Representative Kelly Moeller, a former prosecutor and co-chair of the House Public Safety Committee, says before that day, Capitol security conversations focused primarily on the Capitol complex. But out of the tragedy, new security discussions evolved.
0: How do we make sure that we're all getting notified if something happens, both inside the walls of the Capitol complex, but then outside? And what kind of relationships do people have with their local law enforcement?
4: Mueller says the new package of security measures and laws looks at more than the Capitol building, including lawmakers' homes, town halls, online threats, and real-time warnings, making it safer for everyone who works at or visits the Capitol.
0: Some of it was physical security, including extending the kind of the temporary weapon detections that we had.
4: Legislators also passed new laws designed to protect all Minnesotans, strengthening penalties for impersonating a peace officer and making it harder to do so. Police used chemical irritants to try and force the gunman from the Hortman home, but the chemicals left the home uninhabitable for months. The Hortman son, Colin, helped champion a new law requiring law enforcement to disclose when they use chemical irritants. And another new law limits homeowners' insurance exclusions when property is damaged by police. Representative Moeller says Colin wanted to prevent other people from facing a similar situation.
0: Colin was worried about victims who would just say, well, just clean my carpets. I have to get back in there, right? Like, I need a place to live, and would just agree to, like, a quick cleanup that isn't healthy.
4: These laws do not change what happened that morning. No set of security measures can stop every act of violence. But lawmakers who were targeted, warned, or forced to run from their homes say their work now is to make the next family safer, like their mentor and friend, Speaker Melissa Hortman, would do.
3: I just want us to really bring honor to Melissa's legacy and not focus on the violence. She had so much more to offer, and I really don't want her to be defined by the violence that occurred to her.
4: For North Star Stories, I'm Tracy Collier.
2: As the state remembers last year's events, the legacy of the former House Speaker and the other victims of political violence will shape Minnesota for years to come.

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0: You are listening to North Star Stories. I'm Gracie J. Just 3 years ago, Minnesota Governor Tim Walz signed legislation making Juneteenth an official state holiday. Each June, communities across the state come together to mark the day with events and celebrations. Reporter Jose Osoria explores the significance of Juneteenth and what it means to people today.
2: Juneteenth traces its roots to June 19, 1865, when enslaved African Americans in Galveston, Texas, learned they were free. More than 2 years after President Abraham Lincoln signed the Emancipation Proclamation. Today, Juneteenth serves as both a remembrance of that moment and a celebration of the progress, resilience, and contributions of Black communities across the country. Here in Minnesota, the North Side Juneteenth celebration has become one of the state's premier Juneteenth events.
3: Community and celebration and joy and family and fun. It's like a time of letting all the stress of the day go and just being together with community and family.
2: Carissa Marie is a co-founder of the Northside Juneteenth celebration. She describes the significance and the sense of community that is a major part of the holiday celebration. Miss Marie sees the Juneteenth gatherings as representing more than just a celebration.
3: It gives people a platform to connect with each other. Like a lot of networking happens at the Juneteenth events, where someone from the community may walk away knowing someone else and being able to utilize their services or business.
2: Juneteenth was declared a federal holiday in 2021. And Minnesota officially recognized it as a state holiday for the first time in 2023. This year, communities throughout Minnesota continue to acknowledge the significance and importance of the day. The Minnesota Humanities Center is hosting a series of events to commemorate the holiday. Kevin Lindsay, CEO of Minnesota's Humanities Center, says that Juneteenth celebrations reflect themes of democracy.
4: It is known as the Second Independence Day. And when we think about the importance of the high ideals articulated within the Declaration of Independence, life, liberty, and the pursuit of happiness, in order to really judge and assess how well we're doing, it's important for us to take a look at how we're doing on that promise to all of our citizens.
2: The Humanities Center has made Juneteenth celebration a centerpiece of community engagement every year, with various speakers and themed events.
4: I feel like we've been very fortunate and blessed, actually, the wide range of speakers that we have had throughout the years. This year's speaker, Clint Smith, kind of continues on in that tradition.
2: As with the Minnesota Humanities Center, Minneapolis's Northside Juneteenth celebrations are about more than just history. Shamika Bogan, co-founder of the Northside Juneteenth event, says that their celebrations highlight the creativity, entrepreneurship, and cultural richness of North Minneapolis. One of those events is the Community Movie Night.
5: This is something we've done for a couple of years, just an all-around good time for people to come out and have some safe indoor fun to do.
2: For Ms. Bogan, music, food, art, and dancing are ways to engage young people and teach them about the history that came before them.
5: We really try to bridge the gap. So having like youth interns or people that shadow us kind of for that weekend and are able to help not only with what we're doing, but also like activating space of their own. We also have like youth vendors that participate sometimes. We have a lot of youth groups that do, you know, music and spoken word and things like that. But we do have a big focus of trying to make sure that youth are at the table.
2: For Kevin Lindsay of the Minnesota Humanities Center, it's critical to honor the work of those who laid the groundwork for sustainable communities today.
4: People appreciated the fact that we highlighted how many people who were formerly enslaved decided to start schools, start banks, start businesses, became model citizens. We don't hear that story within a lot of history books.
2: And for Carissa Marie, co-founder of the Northside Juneteenth celebration, there's still room to grow.
6: I'd like to see a way bigger celebration and maybe more partnership, because I feel like there are 1,000 Juneteenth events that take place every year. It seems like more and more are happening, and that's great, but they're all so spread out and so like individualized. It'd be great if we could make one or two or maybe three way bigger events as a collaborative effort amongst all the organizations that put these events on.
2: Minnesota's Juneteenth events this year have already started. Look for local events around your area. For North Star Stories, I'm Jose Osoria.
0: The influence of African-American culture is documented back to the very beginning of the nation. In Minnesota, the Gibbons Collection of African-American Literature and Life at the University of Minnesota includes more than 10,000 books, magazines, and pamphlets by and about African-Americans spanning nearly 250 years of American history. To learn more about the collection and the significance of Juneteenth, we're joined now by Davu Underwood-Saru, the curator of the Gibbons Collection and co-author of Sight, Sound, Soul, The Twin Cities Through the Lens of Charles Chambliss, a finalist for the 2017 Minnesota Book Award. He is also an improvising musician and composer, best known for his work on drums, and has received the McKnight Composer Award, among other honors. Thank you so much for joining us today.
7: It's my honor. Thank you.
0: What do you hope listeners take away from Juneteenth today, more than just getting a day off of work?
7: It certainly is more than just getting a day off of work, and it ought to be something that we reflect on more than just one day. So I think that it's in the name Juneteenth, which is like saying June-ish. There's a lesson that we not fix historical events at one point. We thank movement. We thank process. We thank difference. We thank inequality, even among Black folk, and that freedom comes and will come at a slower pace for some than the rest of us. And so Juneteenth, though, I think, is a moment to reflect on what the freedom struggle in this country is. You know, we talk about 250 years of the country having declared itself, of the patriots having declared themselves independent from the king. 3 years before that, Phyllis Wheatley becomes the first African-American to publish a book of literature. So to us, literary folk, Black study folk, this freedom tradition, in letters at least, begins before the Declaration of Independence. What I'm trying to do is to decenter this sort of moment so that we might be able to think more broadly, historically, and about this process that is still unfolding as we try to become a democracy. And so, and these states try to become united.
0: Elaborate more on that. How has the meaning of Juneteenth changed over time?
7: Well, I mean, from just like Black History Month was Negro History Week, informally, which again, we celebrate the centennial of this year, 1926, Carter G. Woodson, Negro History Week. Juneteenth has been a more centralized event on the North Side and in the South Side to becoming sort of recognized nationally. And sort of now it's diffuse, you know, it's spread out all over the place, which I think is a good thing. This sort of decentralized celebration, this finding opportunities where we are to pause and remember and to reflect on what freedom means. I purposefully count Jazz Fest as another way to celebrate Juneteenth. As we think about, again, Black folk in this country's cultural contribution to American popular culture, one, which is, as we know, global. Jazz Fest during Juneteenth is a great opportunity to sort of remind people of the legacy, to remind people of the freedom struggle, because the music is a part of that.
0: Davu, you are the curator of the Givens Collection of African American Literature and Life at the University of Minnesota. What can the Givens Collection tell us about Black life and history in Minnesota?
7: The Givens Collection was founded 40, now 41 years ago here at the University of Minnesota Libraries by a coalition of forces that include enterprising Black families in the community, like the Beltons and the Estes and the Givens family, especially, but also my teacher, one of the founders of the African American Studies Department, Dr. John S. Wright, and non-Black folk here at the university and in the community who saw the value of bringing a rare book collection, an archival collection, to the university. What they may or may not have known is they were taking up work that African American community in Minnesota has been doing since the 19th century. There was a group called the Golden Key Club that would meet in the Twin Cities periodically and stage events like they did on January of 1865 when they celebrated the second anniversary of the Emancipation Proclamation. 5 months later, Juneteenth happens. But this is an African-American community that was a literary group. They brought Frederick Douglass to Winona and St. Paul in the 1860s to speak. They would meet around literature, and they would do work like commemorating historical events of great importance. African-Americans in Minnesota since the 19th century have been conscious, have been proud, have participated in the freedom struggle. Literature has been at the center of that. Groups like the Robert Banks Literary Society, another early 20th century, late 19th, early 20th century group that would meet in Rondo, in this case, around literature, would recently publish literature to determine whether or not it was injurious, potentially injurious to the reader. What that means is before the New Negro Renaissance of the Jazz Age, the so-called Harlem Renaissance, most of what was published about us, most of what was recorded about Black life in this country was produced by nefarious characters who were not sympathetic to the lives of Black people, but folk who would reduce us, our lives to stereotypes to serve, you know, their own chauvinism. And so I'm connecting, intentionally wanting to connect the work of this patron circle and the founders of the Givens Collection to work like the Robert Banks Literary Society and the Golden Key Club. These works from the 19th and early 20th century, these groups working to document, to celebrate, to preserve for the country's education.
0: Well, thank you so much for taking the time to chat with me, Davu, and happy Juneteenth.
7: Happy Juneteenth.
0: And Minnesota is mourning the loss of a longtime sports journalist and mentor. Larry Fitzgerald Sr. died earlier this month. He spent more than 45 years at the Minnesota Spokesman Recorder, covering sports, mentoring journalists, and pushing for Black athletes and coaches to get the coverage they deserved.
8: Larry Fitzgerald reminding you that the best things in life are often waiting for you at the exit ramp of your comfort zone. An investment in knowledge always pays the best interest.
0: Fitzgerald was also the father of the Arizona Cardinals football great, Larry Fitzgerald Jr., who will be inducted into the Pro Football Hall of Fame later this month. Larry Fitzgerald was 71. This is it for today's program. 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

0: Hello, nature nerds, and welcome to the Season Watch podcast. I am Charlie Mitchell. That was the sound of some barred owls caterwauling. And I am excited for it to be another week in June. This week, we've got a very jam-packed Season Watch podcast for you. We're going to start off with a report from Josh Leonard from the Bellin Outdoor Science Project. Here we go.
1: Okay, Season Watch, this is my last school year report here from Bellin Outdoor Science. Today is the last day of school, June 12th, for St. Paul Public Schools. So here we go from Bellin Outdoor Science near Afton, Minnesota. On Monday, June 8th, we had ground cherry blooming, kinnikinick dewberry blooming. It looks like a strawberry plant, but the berries look like blackberries or raspberries. We had a large painted turtle laying eggs. Narrow leaf hawk's beard was blooming. I really want to know what beard means for flowers because it doesn't seem beard-like at all. And, you know, like penstemon can also be called a large flowered beard tongue. I think that's weird how beard gets woven into flower names of all things. Prairie alum root was blooming. Prairie phlox was blooming. And we also had woolly milkweed blooming. I posted that on iNaturalist a year or two ago, and a professor showed up from Chicago to take a picture of it. I'm pretty sure it was the woolly milkweed. It could have been another one that's in the same area. Let's see. We found a hognose snake shed on Tuesday, June 9th. Mourning dove fledgling was seen walking around on the ground, and we didn't know what to do with it. Poor thing. It fledged too early or left the nest too early. Also on Tuesday, June 9th, we had a Blanding's turtle. We have the rare Blanding's turtle here on site at Bellin, and it likely laid eggs on Tuesday, June 9th. We have this wonderful person, Jim Rue, who follows her around at midnight, 1 in the morning, making sure that she's laying her eggs and where the nest is so that he can protect it from nest predators. And this year is one of 2 years out of the past, maybe 15, that she gave Mr. Rue the slip. So she moves away from the pond to lay her eggs and then like way up onto the hilltop. And then she returns to the slough, and he found her in the slough on the morning of Wednesday, June 10th. So we're bummed that we don't know where the nest is, but hopefully she will have a successful nesting season. Also wanted to point out that an invasive called Grecian foxglove was blooming. If you go to remove it, make sure you're wearing gloves because that can have a chemical in it that can stimulate your heart, I believe. And then also, we're just so thankful for the rain that we've had this week. We had 0.3 inches yesterday on June 11th, and then we had 0.34 inches on June 10th, and a smattering of other rain earlier this week. And so thankful for the cooler temperatures as well. Thank you.
0: Thank you for that, Josh. I did a very fast Google while I was listening to that, and the beard in many plant names comes from some hairy basically little hairy parts of the plant might give the plant the name beard. So in the case of the hawk's beard, there are some hairy parts to the flower or the inflorescence that gives it hawk's beard. I don't know about hawk, but that's some research for another day. I loved the story, of course, about the Blanding's turtles. If you don't know the Blanding's turtle, they are an endangered, or at least species of concern in Minnesota. They are gorgeous, very dark turtles with more of a rounded shell than we think of for, you know, our painted turtles or our snapping turtles. And they have this just beautiful, bright yellow chin. And they live, they're more of a wetland species than a riverine species. So preferring kind of slower moving backwaters, and absolutely a joy to see one of those. And especially to know that there's one nesting at Bellin. That is such a gift to know. I know they are not having a good time in terms of their population. So glad to hear one is out there, even if it is, you know, giving you the slip. I also love the note that you posted, it was a kind of milkweed, I'm forgetting the name, but you posted it on iNaturalist and had someone travel across the country to see it. How awesome is that? Thank you, iNaturalist, for all of these cool interactions that we get to have. So those were our voice memos, a nice little appetizer for our podcast this week. And for our main course, we have this interview with Thea Evans, who is talking about wasps and bees that use dead and declining trees.
2: I'm Heidi Holton with John Latimer, and today we continue our conversation about the natural world and our series on critters that use dead and declining trees in the forest. This series produced by Mark Jacobs, and today we are featuring Thea Evans. She is the project coordinator for the Minnesota Wood Nesting Bee Atlas, and we'll be learning more about bees and wasps in the forest. Thea, thanks for being with us, and Mark, thanks for joining us via phone.
3: Thanks, Heidi.
2: Yeah.
4: Good morning.
2: Good morning.
5: Morning, Mark. Morning, Thea. Nice to see you both. Well, I don't see you, Mark, but I know what you look like, so you're in my head. Yeah.
2: Well,
5: renting space.
2: Thea, let's start off with, what is the Minnesota Wood Nesting Bee Atlas?
3: The Minnesota Wood Nesting Bee Atlas is a citizen science project. We're dedicated to learning about the bees that nest in dead wood and plant stems. Our goal is to learn about where these bees live in Minnesota and what their habitat needs are. And we're currently working on several projects that are funded by a grant from the Environment and Natural Resources Trust Fund.
5: Very cool. Citizen science. So who's involved and how does one get involved?
3: Yeah, this is a statewide program. So we have volunteers all over the state who are working on this project with us. It started in 2016. And we have these bee blocks that we send to people all over the state, and they hang them out in a natural or semi-natural area. And then they monitor them for the nesting activity of bees and wasps that come to nest in them. And then they can log that information on our website, and we learn about where the different bees live and what their phenology is. So like what time of year they're active, what kinds of nest parasites might be interacting with them, all sorts of interesting stuff. And we have a website, which is minnesotabeeatlas.umn.edu. And that is a great place to find more information about the project. And it has a lot of information about our results so far, and also about future potential volunteer opportunities.
5: Now, is that, just to be clear, that's Minnesota Bee Atlas, all one word, and Minnesota is written out? It's not MNB Atlas, it's Minnesota Bee Atlas.
3: Yeah, that's
5: okay.
3: Right.
5: Okay, good. All right. Well, then we'll have that up on our website, too, for those of you who are interested. A few years ago, we talked to a woman about bees, and I was alerted to the fact that red elderberry, if you cut the branches, trim the branches, that the bees will use those. And I did that, and the bees did use them. Just one example, but those are live trees, and you're talking about dead trees. Would it be the same sort of bees that are using elderberry as a place to lay their egg? Or are there different? I know there are thousands of different kinds of bees. It's a bit daunting when you get into it.
3: Yeah, we do have a really diverse bee population. We have about 500 species of bees just in Minnesota. And the bees that would nest in, like, cut elderberry stems, and they'll nest in other types of cut stems as well, are small carpenter bees usually. There are some others that will as well. And they really like the plant stems that have some pith in the middle, and they kind of construct the inside of the nest with that plant pith. They don't tend to nest in dead wood. So there's kind of a different set of bees that would be nesting in the dead wood.
5: And can you describe some of those? I mean, what would I be looking at if I were seeing a bee in dead wood? And are these like standing trees, or do they care if the tree blows down? Is that as good a home for them?
3: Yeah, there are, you know, many different species, and as well as the bees that nest in dead wood, there's, and equal or maybe larger number of wasps that also nest in deadwood. So the different species have different habitat requirements, and they, you know, different places that they like to nest. So on the bee side, we have many species of leafcutter bees, many mason bee species, little tiny yellow-faced bees often nest in deadwood. So there are quite a few different types of bees, ranging from really tiny to pretty big. Some of them like to excavate into rotting wood, and they'll kind of dig their own nest tunnel into rotting wood. Some of them like fresher wood, and they'll rely on a tunnel maybe that's made by another insect, wood-boring insect, into that wood. So kind of having different, you know, different deadwood and different stages of decay is helpful for the different species. It can be dead branches on living trees that they might utilize. It could be standing dead trees. It could be logs on the ground. And all of those could be habitat for bees or wasps, and different species of them.
5: You've mentioned bees and wasps a couple of times now, and I feel as though I might know the difference, but how would just a person who is maybe not familiar with them recognize one from the other? Is there, how do I know that's a bee and that's a wasp? Or well, is it not that simple?
3: They're really closely related.
5: Yeah, so they are.
3: Bees evolved from wasps, and they tend to be a little hairier. That's one way that people often distinguish them. It's not always true. There are some bees that aren't very hairy, and some wasps that are a little more hairy, but that's one way. But I think the main difference is that bees collect pollen and nectar, and that's what they feed to their young. And wasps are predators, so they collect usually other types of insects or arthropods, so often caterpillars or aphids or spiders.
5: I was going to say spiders, yeah. I saw a wasp take a spider one day and drag it across the sand and I suppose lay an egg in it or something and hope to feed its young, yeah. So those, if it's predatory, it tends to be more likely a wasp than a bee.
3: Yeah, for sure. Bees are only collecting pollen and nectar. Adult wasps will visit flowers for the nectar for themselves, and I think there are some pollen collecting wasps also. But for the most part, what they're collecting to feed their young are other insects and arthropods.
5: So let's say I started this, joined the group and said, yeah, I want to do, but I don't know, I don't have a good book on bees and wasps. What do I do? Take a picture and send it to you guys and you'll go, oh, that's that wasp or that's that bee. Is that how that works?
3: Well, I love it when people take pictures and send them to us. I can't promise that we can totally identify it from a picture, but you can also... It's great to take pictures and post them to iNaturalist. You can often get pretty good identifications that way. Right. There's a Minnesota Bee Atlas project on iNaturalist, and a lot of really experienced bee identifiers go through that project and identify bees. So that's a pretty great place to post your pictures and learn about what you're seeing. It is pretty difficult often to identify bees and wasps to species just from a photograph. There's some exceptions. Bumblebees can be a little bit easier to identify that way. I often, you know, if I was looking at a picture, I might be able to say it's, you know, it's in this kind of group of bees. This is a leafcutter bee or this is a mason bee or that kind of thing.
2: We did just get a text in from Chris. She said, I have cedar posts around my garden. If I drill holes in it, will bees be interested?
3: That's very likely that they will be interested. Yeah, they're drilling holes in posts can definitely attract bees that like to nest in those tunnels. And that could be great for your garden, you know. And you also may get some of those solitary wasps nesting in there. And they're the solitary wasps that nest in those kind of tunnels are also very gentle, just like the solitary bees. And they will, provide some pest control in your garden. So they're also really beneficial insects to have there.
5: Yeah. So can you talk about, the one I'm familiar with is, I don't know if it was a leaf cutter, because I was cutting up 100-inch logs into firewood and splitting them. And I split one, and in there, about 2 inches deep in the wood, was this little plug of green material, which I took to be leaves. And so I'm sure I upset somebody's home, but what sort of bee or wasp can you describe some of the common ones that might be out there?
3: Sure. That definitely sounds like a leaf cutter bee nest that you found in the log, which is pretty neat. The leaf cutter bees are, they're generally kind of medium sized bees. They can get on the bigger side, but kind of medium to big bees. And they collect pollen on the underside of their abdomen. So if you see them out and about at flowers, they will often have like bright yellow or bright white kind of pollen all over their underside of their abdomen, which makes them really kind of easy to pick out. Otherwise, they're kind of stripey, like a bee.
5: Right.
3: And
5: warning.
3: Warning. Yeah. And so that's the leaf cutter bees are one type. Mason bees are out in the early spring, so we usually start seeing them in even as early as April, May, June, and they're usually done nesting by June. They are kind of this metallic dark blue or blue green color generally, and they're usually pretty fuzzy as well. And they can be, we have the orchard mason bee, which is a pretty big, it's a pretty good sized bee, but I guess in the range of bees, it's probably medium sized. And then there are a number of smaller ones. They can be pretty small, but they still have that like kind of metallic blue-green sheen to them. They also collect pollen on the underside of their abdomen as well, so that's another kind of way to distinguish them. But they'll be active earlier in the season than the leaf cutter bees. The leaf cutter bees tend to be out in midsummer. The yellow faced bees are really tiny bees. They almost look like little tiny flying ants. They're mostly black. But if you can look at them, if you can get up close enough to them, you can see that they have these really distinctive triangular yellow marks on their face. And and they don't have very much hair on them at all. So that's another thing that makes them look more sort of ant-like or wasp-like. But you would tend to see them on the types of flowers that have really open petals, maybe umbel-shaped flowers. Mm-hmm. There are the wasps that might nest in deadwood are often potter wasps. So they're going to collect mud to build the inside of their nest, and they look a lot, they're in the same family as like yellow jackets and hornets. So they kind of look like that. They're yellow and black, and they have that waspy look to them. But they're solitary wasps. They're quite gentle, and there are many, many species of them.
5: You've mentioned now a couple of times that many of these bees are, when you say gentle, when I talk to people, I tell them these bees don't sting. These are not the kind of bees that are going to sting you. Is that what you mean when you say gentle? Are most of these bees not equipped with stingers or just reluctant to sting you?
3: Yeah, that is what I mean. They are reluctant to sting you. They do have stingers. The females have stingers. The males don't. So the females can sting, but they are really not interested in stinging. So they're When I say they're solitary bees, that means that each female mates and builds her own small nest that maybe has like 1 to 15 eggs in it. And she's doing all the work of that nest building. She's gathering the material to make the nest. She's guarding the nest entrance. She's laying the eggs. She's gathering all the food that she's going to feed to the babies. So she's, if something happens to her, that's it. She doesn't have any workers to like help her out. So she's really not interested in conflict or stinging. She'll just avoid you as much as possible. I've held these kind of solitary bees in my hand without being stung. They're very, the only time I think they would sting is if you kind of put your hand on them in a way, like if you accidentally put your hand down onto them,
5: right?
3: They might sting you.
5: I got stung by a bumblebee once when I stepped on one, but other than that, I can't ever remember being stung by a bumblebee. Go ahead, Mark.
4: Well, see, I was involved in your project for several years, and I just wondered, what have you learned from it, from the Citizen Science Project? Anything surprising or?
3: Well, we've learned a lot about, we started out not even knowing exactly what species were in Minnesota or where they lived within the state. So we were able we've been able to really map out where some of the different species live and see, like, there are some species that kind of range over the whole state. There are some that are really concentrated in one part of the state. We were able to document several new species that we didn't know were here. So that was pretty exciting. Several of them were bees that had previously only been known in areas a little bit south of here. So we don't know whether they had always been in Minnesota, but they were kind of rare and nobody had found them before, or if they are moving north as the climate warms. We've also learned quite a bit about their nesting biology. So we've learned a lot about the different interactions that happen within the nest. There are along with the nest building bees and wasps, there are also many, many species of parasitic wasps and parasitic bees actually too. And they're a normal part of the bee and wasp community. So we've been able to learn some things about those relationships, which has been really interesting. There was actually a student at the university who started a project looking at cuckoo wasps and their hosts, using the data from our project, which was really cool. And that project has continued. There's a whole class around that now, kind of looking at that data. They found some new species. They've been able to show that there are really specific host and parasite relationships. So that's been pretty neat.
5: Yeah, it sounds like it. What can I do as a homeowner that will help these bees and wasps?
3: Well, the main thing I think is to leave some dead wood in the landscape. And that could be dead branches or standing dead trees. My parents actually, they had a pine tree that died. It was near their garden. And they, instead of cutting the whole thing down, they just kind of cut the big branches off of it and left the main trunk standing. And that trunk stood for probably 15 or 20 years. And then it started to get a little unstable, and they cut it down and left the logs lying on the ground. And when the logs were lying on the ground, you could see that it was inhabited. All the sections of that big trunk of the pine tree were inhabited by these green sweat bees that were making nests in the log.
5: Nice.
3: So it was, it was this incredible bee habitat. So if you have an opportunity like that to leave a dead tree in the landscape, I think that can be really beneficial. Or, if it feels like it's safer, it makes more sense to cut a section and leave some dead wood as a log instead, that's also great. And then the other kind of main thing is to plant flowers for the bees. So the bees, as I said, they really rely on pollen and nectar. And there are so many different species of bees. They're active at different times of the season. So having flowers blooming throughout the whole growing season is really important for them. And then the other thing I would say is that just to you know, be really careful about the use of insecticide, especially the kind of systemic insecticides that will go into the whole plant and can go into the pollen and nectar. So just reducing that use or eliminating it entirely, I think is also really important for the bees.
5: And especially since some of those bees are actually, you know, hunting the insects you're trying to get rid of. So, yeah, it is a good idea to refrain.
2: Well, thank you so much, Thea. That's Thea Evans, Project Coordinator for the Minnesota Wood Nesting Bee Atlas. More information at minnesotabeeatlas.umn.edu. And thanks to Mark Jacobs for producing this segment as well. We appreciate it.
5: Yeah, thanks for joining us. It was wonderful.
0: Now, I don't know about you guys, but I found that absolutely fascinating. I love, like, you know, when I was growing up, I just thought of bees as honeybees and bumblebees, and maybe those were the same things. But finding out we have like over 500 species in the state, and they're all so different. They all use the environment in such different ways and have such cool nesting habits. And like, oh, I love it. I love it so much. And then finding out about all the wannabes, the little flies that mimic bees, and the wasps. Man, yeah, I think entomologists have their work cut out for them. There is a whole world there that we don't know about. So thank you so much, Thea Evans, for that one. And for dessert for our podcast, we have this adorable, wonderful, brings me so much joy talkback from Zeta.
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6: 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And this is my phonology report. Thank you.
0: How is that for the perfect talkback to end this rendition of the Season Watch podcast? Thank you, Zeta. Thank you, Josh Leonard and Chelsea Perkins. Thea Evans, everyone else who's contributed to this episode, including Norma Malinowski, who was the person who recorded the barred owl caterwauling. And of course, we are very eager to hear from you. 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We would love to hear from you and answer any questions or just hear about what you're seeing out there. Until next week, have a good one.
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1: From NPR News in Washington, D.C., this is Weekend Edition. I'm Aisha Roscoe. Good morning and happy Father's Day to all the dads out there. The vice president is talking with Iran today about its nuclear program. We'll have the latest. And Colombia holds a presidential runoff today. A big issue for voters, how to rein in criminal drug trafficking organizations. Plus, a new horror movie, Leviticus, examines the terror of homophobia.
2: What they're really trying to do with a lot of these sorts of practices you hear about, conversion therapy and those sorts of things, is they're trying to scare us away from our feelings, away from who we are.
1: It's Sunday, June 21st. News is next.
3: For KAXE News, I'm Megan Buffington with a special edition of the Up North Report. Winnie Mac senior Paige Breitbach is our last North Star student of the 2025-26 school year. Athletic director Brady Langamo nominated the standout three-sport athlete, writing that her actions and attitude have always been what he wants Winnie Mac Patriots to strive for. I spoke with Paige and Brady during the softball season.
4: Well, my name is Paige Breitbach. I'm a senior at Winnie Mac High School, and I play three sports. I'm in volleyball, basketball, and softball. And I have been playing them for as long as I can remember. I'm the president of Honor Society at our school, and I'm in student council. I also am very much involved in my church. I go to a church in Fertile, and I've been involved in the youth group, and I actually went on a mission trip last summer to Costa Rica.
5: She's served as team captain for volleyball and basketball both years, Paige? Or just volleyball this year?
4: Yeah, both and volleyball both and basketball the past 2 years.
3: With all those things you're involved in, what of them are you the most passionate about?
4: Probably softball. Definitely sports. I come from a very sports-related family.
3: I know you're doing PSEO. Tell me a bit about that and why you chose to do that.
4: I have four younger siblings, and they all went homeschooled, and then I decided to go online. And I don't know, just to spend more time, honestly, with each other, because we are in so many things to the point where we weren't, like, seeing each other until sometimes 9, 10 o'clock at night. And we'd all rush out the door at 7:30 in the morning. Now that I'm, like, moving out, too, I'm just really glad we did it, because now I, like, have more of a connection with my siblings, I guess.
3: With such a full schedule, like you said, especially before you went online, not getting home till late at night, it can be really stressful, especially at this point in life. How do you kind of maintain a positive attitude and keep engaged in everything?
4: Honestly, my relationship with God, honestly, is I just, in the end of the day when I go to bed at night, I'm just, like, I just give my stress, everything to him, and I just find so much peace and comfort in that.
3: How do you still find, because it's tough if teams just don't work out during your career, like no matter how good you are, sometimes with team sports, you don't see those successes, and that's just the reality of it, especially at smaller communities. How do you still find joy in those activities, even if it doesn't mean making it to state?
4: I love the game. I love sports. I love volleyball. When people ask me what my favorite sport is, it's usually just the one in season because I have so much love for whatever's going on. I don't know. Yeah, it is definitely tough going to practice every day. Like, we got beat by, like, 70 last year. And it was really rough walking into practice the next day, just knowing, like, but I don't know. I still loved the competition. And, like, when we'd play good teams, like, I was excited to play good teams. Just, I mean, even if we did get our butts kicked.
3: Mr. Langamo, how about you? Do you have any favorite memories or stories of Paige?
5: One of the big things with Paige is everything is just natural as far as just her attitude and her behavior. Like, honestly, I should have pulled numbers, but I think she won more games in 2025 in softball than she won in volleyball and girls basketball her whole career. Like, it's the extremes of, like, but Paige was the same the whole entire time. She's working hard in the games that are really matter in the playoffs. And softball, she's working hard in the games that matter, but they're probably going to lose in volleyball and basketball. She's always motivating her teammates, positive. I mean, those are the things that come to mind when I filled out the application. I talked about like having time for little kids, like even that when there'd be kids after the game, and they would want to go hug her. She would say hi and she'd do all that. And it wasn't like fake. She wasn't doing it just because she had to. That was just what her natural instinct, her natural reaction was. So, I mean, we have lots of good kids and lots of kids that play hard in sports, but it was just kind of the natural direction she has and making the right choices and giving her best all the time, you know, that made me want to nominate her for this.
3: That was Winnie Mac Athletic Director Brady Langamo and Senior Paige Breitbach, KAXE's North Star student. While school may be out, we know there are still students across northern Minnesota doing great things. Help us recognize them by nominating a North Star student at KAXE.org. That's it for this special edition of the Up North Report. From the KAXE News Desk, I'm Megan Buffington, telling the stories of northern Minnesota through local news.
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0: This is Weekend Edition from NPR News. I'm Aisha Roscoe. Vice President J.D. Vance is in Switzerland speaking on the tarmac as he left for today's negotiations with Iran. He said he won't be there long.
1: I can only be there for a day or two. I think we're hopefully making progress on the nuclear issue, make progress on the Lebanon fire issue.
0: He wants to make progress on questions of Iran's nuclear program and Israel's shaky ceasefire in Lebanon. NPR senior national political correspondent Mara Liasson joins us now. Hi, Mara.
2: Hi, Aisha.
0: So, I mean, he said hopefully they gonna make some progress. Catch us up on the Iran war state of play.
2: Well, so far, the parties have signed a memorandum of understanding that was supposed to start a 60-day negotiation period for all of the tough issues. As soon as it was signed, though, the Strait of Hormuz was supposed to be opened. But not only did Iran briefly postpone the talks, they also said they closed the strait again because Israel was still bombing Lebanon. So this is not just a negotiation between the U.S. and Iran. It has to do with Israel, too, who has not stopped the other front of this war, if we want to call it that, in Lebanon, where Israel is trying to destroy Hezbollah, which is an Iranian proxy. And on that front, there have been many ceasefires, many failed ceasefires between Israel and Hezbollah in a matter of weeks.
0: Okay, so we'll have to wait to see what comes out of today's talks. But what's the read on the memorandum already signed and as we've seen, not always enforced so far?
2: Well, it's being criticized not just by foreign policy experts, but also across the board from Trump's own coalition. There are parts of Donald Trump's coalition, the Make America Great Again movement, who voted for him because he had promised no more foreign wars. So they're angry that the war started in the first place. They don't feel America got much out of it anyway. They say the memorandum of understanding is basically a return to the status quo ante, where Iran can still close the strait if it wants to. And we saw Iran say they did that yesterday, even though the U.S. says the strait is open. Then there are Iran hawks in the Republican Party.

0: Amazingly, Trump has attacked his critics, calling them stupid and bad people.
1: Well, so bottom line, is getting the memorandum to stick at a bare minimum better than continuing military pressure on Iran?
0: Well, politically, absolutely. I think Donald Trump made a rational political decision. He needed oil prices to come down. The price of gas, the price of fertilizer, which causes the price of food to go up, were really hurting his party in the midterms as long as the Strait of Hormuz was closed. So if the price of gas goes down to $3 a gallon, it's possible voters will be thankful and not so angry about the party in power. So if the Strait of Hormuz opens, gas prices go down, it would be a domestic political success, even if geopolitically it does nothing to remove Iran as a threat.
1: Well, speaking of geopolitics, Trump just returned from the G7 a forum in France. What stood out to you from that meeting?
0: Well, what stood out to me is that he signed the Memorandum of Understanding in Versailles, which is exactly the same place where the Treaty of Versailles in 1919 was signed, which officially ended World War I, but also was widely considered to be such a bad treaty it set the stage for World War II.
1: And what did Trump find back in D.C. When he returned?
0: Well, one thing he found was the Lincoln Memorial reflecting pool full of algae and peeling blue paint. Sorry.
1: It's okay. It's okay.
0: He painted the bottom of the pool dark blue, which could have caused the pool to absorb more heat, causing the algae and also causing the paint itself to peel.
1: Oh, well, thank you so much, Mara. Definitely go get you some water. We appreciate you. Hope you feel better. That's NPR's Mara Larson. And now to one of the many scenes from across the country that illustrate American life, liberty, and the pursuit of happiness. It's part of a series we're calling America in Pursuit, as we mark this year's 250th anniversary of the founding of the United States. Today, a story that starts but doesn't end in a dark chapter of American history. For more than a century, federal boarding schools worked to break tribal bonds by isolating Native American children from their families, forcing them to abandon their language and culture in environments that were often abusive. Former Interior Secretary Deb Haaland described the system that was not officially overturned until 1969 as horrific.
2: Federal Indian boarding school policies have touched every single Indigenous person I know. Some are survivors, some are descendants, but we all carry the trauma in our hearts.
1: NPR's Sequoia Carrillo takes us now to one of those schools in Santa Fe. It's still operational, but is on a very different path these days.
3: Over here, we have our Native American section.
4: Kyle Shativa, a junior at Santa Fe Indian School, shows us around the library.
3: So this is art, so it'll say art 00 CAR.
4: But he's looking for one book in particular.
3: I'm trying to look for the book that my grandma is in, actually. Well, she's my great-grandma. Her pottery, it's like one of the most famous ACMA potters there is.
4: She's known for fine line work and traditional black on white ceramic designs. He walks us to a locked case of books.
3: Yep, right there. Lucy M. Lewis. That's my great grandma.
4: Feeling a connection to family is one reason Kyle left public school a few years ago and enrolled here.
3: Back in my old school, I was like very whitewashed, if that makes sense. I felt out of touch with my Native American like heritage. But here, when I came here, it was like, I was surprised. I was like, there's so many kids wearing moccasins without feeling judgment.
4: The campus, like many boarding schools of its kind, has a painful history. There are stories of forced assimilation and harsh punishment for students speaking their native languages from its earliest days. But this school developed differently. Located in the middle of Santa Fe, it wasn't quite as isolated as other Native boarding schools. It became known for training many Native artists as early as the 1930s, after New Deal-era public works money flowed into the surrounding area. Famous artists like George O'Keefe took an interest in Native art, and the Institute of American Indian Art was founded nearby.
5: This is all we have left of these murals, but many of these were very famous artists and many of the ancestors of our current students.
4: That's Lisa Lonchik, the school's longtime librarian, who pointed out a mural of bison running alongside horses. For the last 50 years, this school has also been independent from the federal

0: federal government, unlike other federal boarding schools that still exist.
1: When we became tribally controlled, that was the key.
0: Now, local tribes set the curriculum, a complete reversal from the school's founding purpose.
1: And since then, we've seen a dramatic increase, even in my time here, in language offerings, so more students are able to study their language here on campus.
0: Many families have deep ties to the school, going generations back.
2: My mom went to school here.
0: We met Olivia Armijo in the bustling courtyard between classes. She's a middle schooler in her first year at the school. She chose to come all the way from Ohio.
2: Because, like, it focuses on tradition and culture in my other school. I was, like, the only Native kid there.
0: Here, surrounded by other Native kids, she's excited about what she's learned. Like,
2: buffalo dances. I didn't really know that was a thing until I got here. And then, like, I danced for one here.
0: Learning things like traditional dances, making Pueblo art. It's all part of going to school here. Along with language classes.
3: This is San Felipe Carres, and right now the students are creating visuals.
0: Tasha Pino leads a class of seventh graders through a language exercise.
3: The major thing for the non-speakers is having them see and connect to what the language is and what we're talking about.
4: Pull it down. Put it in.
0: Sure. It's not the easiest job. Some students are fluent, others complete beginners. But it's personal for her. She went to school here too, and she sees herself in the kids.
3: It's a huge passion for me, being able to give back to my community and to my students, and this is the way I can do that.
0: Santa Fe Indian School offers around 11 languages. No easy feat with tribal communities scattered around the southwestern United States. Mark Lee Mokino oversees the language program. He's a new hire with big dreams.
5: I'd love to see language incorporated into every aspect of the school environment.
0: He means everything, like math, for example.
5: Everything that we do in our culture, in our tradition, what we would consider art, is almost geometrical, right? So we have math that is used in counting numbers of fibers when you're going to weave a belt or weave a blanket.
0: Incorporating culture into the Western education system is just one way the school is hoping its students learn from the past to propel them into the future. Sequoia Carrillo, NPR News, Santa Fe.
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0: I'm Windsor Johnston with these headlines. Vice President J.D. Vance has arrived in Switzerland as the Trump administration works to resume talks with Iran. Top negotiators Steve Witkoff and Jared Kushner are also taking part in the discussions. The talks come amid renewed tensions in the Middle East and questions about the future of the Strait of Hormuz. Fighting appears to have eased in southern Lebanon after days of clashes between Israeli forces and Hezbollah. The violence had delayed efforts to restart talks involving Iran. California Governor Gavin Newsom has declared a state of emergency as crews battle a massive warehouse fire in Los Angeles. The fire has burned for days in Boyle Heights, sending thick smoke across parts of the region. I'm Windsor Johnston, NPR News in Washington.
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2: This is Weekend Edition from NPR News. I'm Aisha Roscoe. In Colombia, the government's quest to disarm drug trafficking guerrillas is finally starting to pay off, but it may be too little too late. Colombia is holding its presidential runoff election today, and as John Otis reports, the front-running candidate has pledged to end negotiations with criminal groups.
3: Columna, retirarse.
4: A rebel leader barks orders to his troops here in the jungles of southern Colombia. Patches on their uniforms identify them as Comandos de la Frontera, or the Border Commandos. The group has some 1,000 fighters who control villages and traffic cocaine along Colombia's border with Ecuador. But now, about 100 are disarming. It's the first and only batch of rebels to demobilize since President Gustavo Petro launched peace talks 4 years ago with nearly a dozen criminal groups. It's a small victory, but the Petro government is making quite a fuss.
5: Hoy asistimos a uno de los acontecimientos más significativos de la
4: Workers have erected a stage in the middle of the rainforest where speakers laud the agreement. They play the Colombian national anthem. They even play the rebel hymn of the border commandos. But this may be Colombia's last farewell to arms ceremony for some time to come. According to polls, Abelardo de la Estrella is favored to win today's presidential election. He's a criminal defense attorney and political newcomer who has been endorsed by President Trump. De la Estrella is promising to launch a military offensive the day after he takes office. I will give the order to bomb all of the camps holding narco-terrorists, he said in this interview last month on Colombian TV. He added that the military will also shoot down aircraft and sink boats that are trafficking cocaine. His hardline message is connecting. In the first round election last month, De La Estrella finished first, though he lacked enough votes for outright victory. That has set up today's runoff against Iván Cepeda.
6: Colombia ha sido capaz de elegir la vida, la democracia.
4: Cepeda is a left-wing senator from the ruling party who pledges to continue with peace talks. However, the rebels have used government ceasefires during the talks to recruit new fighters and expand their territorial control. Under President Petro, rebel groups have nearly doubled in size to about 27,000 fighters.
7: It's undeniable that we have a worse security situation now than we did 4 years ago.
4: That's Kyle Johnson of the Bogota-based Conflict Responses Foundation. He also questions the impact of taking just a tiny fraction of rebels off the battlefield.
7: There's 27,000 fighters in Colombia, and you're demobilizing 100. That's not a whole lot. It's better than nothing, but at the end of the day, it's not much more than nothing.
4: The criminal nature of the Border Commandos is evident at the demobilization ceremony, which takes place near the town of La Hormiga. We're surrounded by vast fields of coca plants, which provide the raw material for cocaine that the Border Commandos export. Their leader is Andres Rios, who was jailed last year for drug smuggling. In a bizarre scene at the ceremony, his troops now stand at attention as Rios addresses them in a live video feed from a Bogota prison. He then gives the order to hand over their weapons to government inspectors. One by one, the rebels lay down pistols, automatic rifles, and bandoliers of bullets. In fact, they turn in so many weapons that one of the tables holding them collapses in the mud. Next, they shed their camouflage uniforms.
8: Now, these newly demobilized rebels have changed clothes. They're wearing blue jeans and T-shirts that say, "I'm betting on life and I comply with the peace process." One's carrying a monkey.
4: From here, they will move into a housing complex where they will receive job training and other assistance. Though their numbers are small, now ex-fighters like Carlos Andres Torres call this a big step forward. After high school, he was desperate to find work to help his family. Torres joined the Border Commandos, who pay fighters about $600 a month. But he never felt good as a gunman. Now, he says, "I'm really happy to go back to normal life." For NPR News, I'm John Otis in La Hormiga, Colombia.

0: At the beginning of a new movie, two teenage boys are falling in love. One of them's called Name. Yeah, that's really his name. He's Australian. And he hates everything about the small town his single mother's moved him to. That is, until he meets Ryan.
1: There's nothing you like about this place.
2: Nah.
0: They steal kisses from each other, and here's where the movie Leviticus takes a turn. There's a malevolent, supernatural entity unleashed by a ritual meant to keep the boys apart. This wild story was conjured up by first-time feature writer, director, Adrian Chiarella. Welcome to the program.
3: Thank you. Thanks for having me.
0: I want to start by filling in a little bit more of the plot. Don't want to give it all away, but there is this dark entity that's introduced by this so-called healer. Tell us a bit about what that character is trying to accomplish.
3: Yeah, well, I mean, the idea for this film came along because I wanted to explore this idea of homophobia and what it meant to me and what it meant to so many people in our community. And I think I came up with this idea that what they're really trying to do with a lot of these sorts of practices you hear about, conversion therapy and those sorts of things, is they're trying to scare us away from our feelings, away from who we are. And so this idea of this entity came up through that.
0: And the healer, I guess, is tasked by, like, the parents to try to stop their children from being gay. But the ritual itself, it's shocking, it's brutal. And talk to me about how the townspeople react.
3: You know, I think they've been told that what this guy does, it works. Just trust him and it works. And so they all sort of buy into it. But I think there's a moment where they see, oh, this could take a slightly darker turn than we thought. So there is a moment of shock. Yeah.
0: It's interesting because when you look at the parents in this film, they seem like good people who love their kids, but they also are responsible for kind of unleashing this terror on their kids by calling this healer. Here's Name, and he's trying to get his mom to understand what's happening.
4: Mom, did you hear what I said?
5: I think sometimes at your age, other kids can make you feel a whole lot of things you don't really feel. I think Ryan got in your head and made you believe
4: that
5: in something that's not really you.
4: What did he do to me?
5: Name.
4: Okay, to us.
5: Name.
4: Surely you know something about
5: Name, stop.
0: And she's a tough character because she just won't listen to her son. And she seems to buy into this idea that someone could kind of influence your child's sexuality. How do you want the audience to see Name's mother?
3: Yeah, you know, when we made this film, what we wanted to do was explore homophobia, all shades of it, right? Like internalized homophobia, externalized homophobia. And then there's this whole other thing where it can take the form of people kind of masquerading as though they care about you. You know, I'm just doing this because I don't want you to get hurt by other people who might hate you. But that is kind of something that we found a little kind of problematic in itself. And so I wanted to explore that with particularly with that character played by Mia Wasikowska, but all of the parents in the world of this film.
0: To have young gay love, this beautiful thing that's building between these two people, but then you have this discrimination and hate that is still so common. There was a danger that was happening in the movie, even outside of the force, the malevolent force. You're a gay man yourself. Did you ever feel that your love was dangerous?
3: Yeah, I mean, I think that's sort of why I made the film, that you feel when you're moving through the world at that age that there is this threat coming at you. And sometimes it's coming at you from, you know, other kids who are your age. Sometimes it's coming at you from a more like a kind of institutional level, like from parents or from teachers. And that was what I was trying to capture with, you know, kind of the metaphor in this film. But I think some of the hardest scenes to film with this project were the ones where the real world homophobia emerged.
0: You made this film because of what you are seeing as a resurgent homophobia. Approval for gay marriage is ticking down in some countries, and hate crimes have gone up. At the same time, though, you do see gay sensations and in mainstream culture, like the show Heated Rivalry. Like, how do you square all of that?
3: You know, it's interesting. Where I'm from in Australia, we legalized gay marriage about 8 years ago. But to get there in Australia, we had this kind of public vote. That meant everybody was debating it for about, a year or two. And so we saw during that period a lot of really toxic rhetoric being platformed. And sure, we won that one. We got, I think, about more than 2/3 of the country to vote to approve gay marriage. But it sort of unleashed all of this language that just never went away.
0: In terms of the homophobic language or hateful language?
3: Yeah.
0: Have you experienced any of that with this movie? I mean...
3: Well, that is the thing. I mean, I try not to look at too much of it. I get my husband to look at it for me if there's any of that kind of commentary to keep myself protected. But I do have to say... You know, I know it sounds super corny, but I get, about 20 times as many sort of direct messages of people, young people who've seen the film already in a lot of the preview screenings and festival screenings we've had who've been very affected by it and have said, you know, of course, when they look past the metaphor, they see something that directly relates to their own experience. And that's the part that helps me through all of that.
0: You've named the film Leviticus, the book in the Bible that to some condemns homosexuality. You also have a lot of snake symbols throughout the movie. The devil famously tempts Eve in the Garden of Eden as a serpent. But in the movie, is the temptation here about homosexuality, or could it also be about the temptation to be cruel to others, right? Or to look away from cruelty?
3: One of the things I love about the horror genre is it has this thing of like transgression. You know, someone commits a transgression, like they cross this piece of land after a certain time, or they feed this creature or whatever it is. And then that's the thing that unleashes the curse. And I've always loved the horror movies where you don't know who it was that committed the transgression or what it really was. It's a little murky about who it was and what it was that caused all of this. And so exactly what you're saying is what I was going for. You know, what is the real temptation? What is the real sin?
0: We won't give away the ending, but I have to say that the horrors they face don't change how Naeem and Ryan feel about each other. What do you think that tells your audience, whether they are LGBTQ themselves or not?
3: I mean, I would hope that it tells them whatever kind of scars and trauma this leaves you with, you're still able to find love.
0: That's Adrian Chiarella. His new film, Leviticus, is out now. Thank you so much for joining us.
3: Thank you.

Weekend Edition is a production of NPR News, which is solely responsible for its content. 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

0: You're listening to Weekend Edition from NPR News. There's lots of evidence out there that mothers' brains change and adapt during pregnancy and after childbirth. Now, recent studies show that something similar happens in fathers' brains after they've had a child. Richard Sima is a neuroscientist turned science journalist. He writes the Washington Post's Brain Matters column and joins me now to explain. Before we get started, I hear you are a new father. Happy Father's Day.
1: Thank you. And it's great to be here.
0: So break this down for me. Like, how does the brain change once someone becomes a father?
1: Yeah, as you mentioned, it's very similar to what happens in a mother's brain. We also have some shrinkage of the brain, but don't worry, shrinkage is not bad in this scenario because it's actually a way of our brains adapting and sculpting out what connections are needed. The shrinkage, researchers find, happen in these mentalizing regions of the brain, which help us really connect with and figure out what another person is thinking and feeling and wanting. And that's kind of what you want with the newborn. Like, what is this new little human? What's they need from me right now? And this shrinkage is associated with people being able to adapt to parenthood, to fatherhood better. Fathers who have more shrinkage in these areas tend to enjoy their infant more. They engage with the infant more. They feel less stressed.
0: Are there factors that determine the amount of change a father's brain undergoes?
1: Yeah, so what's fascinating is that the amount of involvement with really being active as a father is associated with the amount of change. And we don't know which way that direction of causation is, but it does seem like part of it is like the experience of being that parent is sculpting the brain. There's studies looking at different cultures. Like, one culture doesn't have as much hands-on childcare from the father, and another culture is much more hands-on, and there's more changes in the more hands-on culture.
0: The research also notes some fascinating things about fathers' hormonal changes. Can you explain that? What's going on there?
1: Yeah, so there's a lot of great studies that looked at fathers before their child was born and up to a few months afterwards. And there was a huge change in their testosterone levels. We might think of testosterone as this very manly thing and fatherhood is very conventionally masculine, but fatherhood is actually associated with lower levels of testosterone. And at the same time, there's increases in prolactin, which is what we know is important for milk production, but also found in men.
0: And what ultimately does this research reveal about the experience of parenthood? Did you find out anything that has kind of helped shape your new fatherhood experience?
1: Yeah, it's, I think, really pointing to just how dramatically parenthood can change any parent. And that sort of explains why when my daughter was born, it's like, wow, like I understand now why people say, yeah, you fall in love so deeply and so quickly. And it makes sense that, like, wow, I'm having all these hormonal changes as well. Not as much as my wife, maybe. I'm having these brain changes, and they're all really preparing us to really engage with this new human and try to be a good caregiver. You know, at the same time, the child is also having their brain changes. So we're sort of doing this together as a family, trying to figure out the world and each other together.
0: That's Washington Post journalist Richard Sima. Thank you so much for joining us.
1: Thank you so much.
0: This is NPR News.
2: It's 7:39, and thanks for tuning in. I'm Heidi Holton. We are listening to Weekend Edition Sunday. Coming up tomorrow on the Monday morning show, Jennifer Barr will be your host along with Steve Noy. They'll have conversations from around our region. Our staff librarian Tammy Bobrowski brings us another What We're Reading, where we are meeting debut author Meg Charlton, who has a new novel out called Voyagers. It's a story that explores memory and the enduring power of friendship. That's coming up tomorrow at 7:45 on the Monday morning show. 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It's going to be a beautiful Sunday, sunny skies with highs 72 to 74.
3: Johnston with these headlines. Vice President J.D. Vance and top U.S. negotiators have arrived in Switzerland as the Trump administration works to restart talks with Iran. The talks were delayed by renewed fighting between Israel and Hezbollah in southern Lebanon. President Trump is claiming, without evidence, that vandals may be responsible for the problems plaguing the Lincoln Memorial reflecting pool. Trump says the iconic landmark may have to be drained again for repairs. A massive algae bloom appeared just days after a $14 million renovation was completed. A fast-moving wildfire in central Utah has forced evacuations in the town of Eureka. The Iron Fire has exploded to roughly 13,000 acres since it started Friday night. I'm Windsor Johnston, NPR News in Washington.
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0: This is Weekend Edition from NPR News. I'm Aisha Roscoe, and it's time to play the puzzle. Joining us is Will Shortz. He's puzzle editor of the New York Times and puzzle master of Weekend Edition. How's it going, Will?
5: Great. How about you, Aisha?
0: I'm good. Glad to be back in the puzzle chair.
5: Welcome back.
0: So, Will, can you please remind us of last week's challenge?
5: Yes, it came from Michael Picard of St. John's, Newfoundland. I said, name something in 10 letters that's found in a kitchen. Drop its sixth letter to name something on a keyboard. Then drop the new word's fifth letter to name something that no one wants to get. What words are these? Well, the thing in a kitchen is a backsplash. Drop the P and you get a backslash, which is on a keyboard. And then drop the S and you get a backlash, which is something no one wants to get.
0: There were over 800 correct entries this week. Our winner is John Blakelock of Yellow Springs, Ohio. Congratulations, John.
6: Oh, thank you.
0: How did you figure it out?
6: I've been looking at all kinds of lists of kitchen utensils and cookware and looking at the keyboard. I said backspace. I wrote that down. I was counting letters. I said, oh, my God, backsplash.
0: Oh, and you got it right then. John, how long have you been playing the puzzle?
6: Since the early 90s. I'm ready to get that lapel pin, I'll tell you what.
0: You've been waiting for this. I hear you saying you're ready, but I got to ask you, are you ready to play the puzzle?
6: Well, you know, I hope it's not sports, but I'll probably be asking you to throw me a lifeline.
0: All right. Well, take it away, Will.
5: All right, John, today's puzzle is sports-free. I'm going to give you two words starting with the letter B. You give me another word starting with B that can follow my first one and precede my second one, in each case to complete a compound word or a familiar two-word phrase. For example, if I said boot and box, you would say black, as in boot black and black box. Here's number one, beer button.
6: Okay, so beer button, so a beer.
5: What your stomach might have if you drink a little too much beer.
6: Belch? No.
0: You have a beer.
6: Beer belly button. Okay.
5: Good job. Here's your next one. Blue binder.
6: Okay, blue binder.
5: If you were writing a test at college, you might write it in a blue blank.
6: Well, you have those little blue notebooks, so blue book binder.
5: You got a blue book and bookbinder. Good. Bounce burner.
6: Bounce ball, burner, back burner. Bounce back burner.
5: You got it. Billiard bearing.
6: Okay, billiard ball, ball bearing.
5: You got it. Busy builder.
6: Busy bee builder? No. Aisha, you want to jump in?
0: That's what I'm trying to think. Busy.
5: And for the second one, what would you be if you like to lift weights?
6: Oh, body. Busy body, body builder.
5: Good job. Bar bottoms.
6: Okay, bell bottoms, barbell, bell bottoms.
5: You got it. Try this one. Baby brothers.
6: Baby brothers. Brothers.
5: What if you have really nice looking eyes? What would those be?
6: Blues and the Blues Brothers. Oh.
5: There you go. Bird Buster.
6: Oh, Bird Brain, Brain Buster.
5: Good job. And here's your last one. Brick and Boy. This one's three letters.
6: Bat? Brick Bat?
5: A brick bat. If you criticize somebody severely, you send them a brick bat.
0: Oh, okay. Brick bat and bat boy. Okay. Okay, I wasn't much help for that, but you did a wonderful job. How do you feel?
6: Relieved and looking forward to my lapel pin.
0: I know you were very... Well, see, as you've already said, for playing our puzzle today, you will get a weekend edition lapel pin as well as puzzle books and games. You can read all about it at npr.org/puzzle. And John, what member station do you listen to?
6: I am a sustainer for WYSO and also WPTD in Dayton.
0: That's John Blakelock of Yellow Springs, Ohio. Thank you so much for playing the puzzle.
6: It was a thrill. Thank you. It's so exciting. I got my own power pen.
0: Love the enthusiasm. Will, what's next week's challenge?
5: Yes, it comes from Evan Kalish of Bayside, New York. Take the name of a nocturnal creature in two words. The first word is a spooky sound. Move the last letter of the first word to the start of the second word, and you'll get another nocturnal spooky sound. What is the creature and what are the sounds? So again, a nocturnal creature, two words. The first word is a spooky sound. Move the last letter of the first word to the start of the second word, and you'll get another nocturnal spooky sound. Name the creature and the sounds.
0: When you have the answer, go to our website, npr.org/puzzle, to submit your response. 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Our deadline for entries this week is Thursday, June 25th at 3 p.m. Eastern. Don't forget to include a phone number where we can reach you. If you're the winner, we'll give you a call. And if you pick up the phone, you'll get to play on the air with the puzzle editor of the New York Times and puzzle master of Weekend Edition, Will Shorts. Thank you, Will.
5: Thanks a lot, Aisha.
0: In Mexico, soccer fans are playing their own game off the pitch, collecting stickers. Filling Italian comic book maker Panini's FIFA World Cup album is a tradition dating back to 1970. And this year's World Cup is the largest ever with 48 teams, which means filling the album is a little bit more complex and expensive. NPR's Fernando Naro reports from Mexico City.
7: In a local street market in the Condesa neighborhood, Miguel Gonzalez is selling a hot commodity. 20 pesos, roughly $1 for a single sticker. People collecting the album can buy packets of 8 stamps for 25 pesos, but the stickers inside are a random selection. Often, buyers end up with duplicates. That's where Gonzalez comes in. He sells individual stickers people need to complete their album. This is his 7th World Cup as a reseller. Gonzalez says not all stickers are created equal. Cheap ones go for 5 pesos, but superstars...
8: Messi, Cristiano, Erling Haaland, Mbappé... Por decir las superestrellas, hay de 200, de 100.
7: Lionel Messi, Cristiano Ronaldo, and Kylian Mbappé can go for $12 each. At 980 stickers, the album quickly becomes expensive to complete. That's why fans in Mexico City organize massive events to trade their duplicate stickers. The biggest of all is in the Esplanade of the Palacio de Bellas Artes. It's the city's grand opera house, home to artistic masterpieces, murals by Diego Rivera and David Alfaro Siqueiros.
9: Canada, La 16.
10: No. Korea.
9: Korea. 13.
8: No?
9: No.
7: But today, close to 1,000 people are out in the baking sun. They're wearing hats with built-in umbrellas. They have handwritten lists of every player they want and every player they can give away.
8: Croatia?
9: 5, 12 y 18.
8: 5, 12 si la tengo.
9: Ah, okay.
8: Esa es mía.
7: Cristian Aguayo is a 32-year-old medical resident.
9: Ahorita estoy batallando con Mbappé.
7: He's having trouble getting French superstar Kylian Mbappé. But other than that, his day has been a success.
9: Llegamos faltando como 170, ahorita le falta 90. Sí, ya casi.
7: He came here 170 stickers short of completing the album. Now, he only needs 90.
10: Congo, Turquía, no tiene de todo.
11: Turquía, déjame ver, Turquía sí tenía.
7: Ian Leiva is also trading stickers. He's 10 years old, and he's here with his mother. He says he's had good luck with the superstars.
12: La de Cristiano me salió en el décimo sobre.
7: I got Ronaldo on my 10th packet, he says. But he's still more than 12 stickers short of a full album. So the negotiations continue.
13: Iraq.
14: Iraq. 15.
7: They have to move from person to person comparing lists. Sometimes negotiating for a single sticker can take up to 5 minutes. For Gladys Bravo, Ian's mom, coming here and spending hours in the sun watching him trade stickers is a sacrifice. But one, she says, is teaching him a bigger lesson.
15: Solito negocia y hace y a veces da dos por una o así cuando le interesan y bueno, van haciendo ahí sus negocios.
7: He's on his own negotiating. He makes his own deals.
15: Entonces aprenden a intercambiar.
7: He's learning how to trade, she says. Ian is on the hunt for a missing sticker of a Turkish player. Another kid has him, but Ian does not have a good trade. The other kid suggests another kind of deal.
16: Pues si quieres, se la vendo.
7: I'll sell it to you, he says.
17: ¿En cuánto la vendes?
16: A cuatro.
17: ¿Cuatro la quieres? Cuatro es buen precio.
7: $4, or roughly a quarter. A good deal indeed. Fernando Narro, NPR News, Mexico City.
0: It's the first day of summer. Here come the beach trips, the cookouts, and those ubiquitous summertime songs. For every banger that gives summer its party vibe, there are just as many songs that we may never want to hear again. Has that one song that was annoying the first time you heard it and becomes unbearable the millionth time you hear it. Stephen Thompson, co-host of NPR's Pop Culture Happy Hour, has one or two or three to talk about, and he joins me now. Welcome.
18: Oh, Aisha, it is so good to be here and to bring a little bit of negativity.
0: Yes.
18: To your otherwise sunny, beautiful summer day.
0: Yes, yes, yes. So what song makes you kind of want to go running screaming from the room, even though it's a summer staple?
18: Well, the first one that sprung to mind, because my immediate reaction is usually the song of the summer, is a song that I can embrace on some level. Mm-hmm. But every once in a while, there's one that just gets its hooks into you in exactly the wrong way. Mm-hmm. And for me, that song is by a group called Glass Animals. Okay. The song is called

0: Okay, first of all, very summery song.
1: Just summery song, yes.
0: Heat Waves.
1: Yes.
0: Naturally, radio stations took to it and played it 400 million, billion,
1: yes,
0: trillion,
1: yeah, you
0: octillion times.
1: Escape it. Yes.
0: And it was like setting chart records just for longevity.
1: Yes.
0: So this was a song that really took advantage of the changing nature of pop radio, where pop radio, in reaction to streaming, created this doom loop where songs just never left the charts. This song was on the Billboard Hot 100 for something like 90 weeks, 91 weeks, something like that. And it just never left. I still hear it on the radio. The fact that we just played it made me angry.
1: Okay.
2: He always been faking me out. Can't make you happy or not. You can't.
1: Well, what, in general, so a good summer song creates, you know, or I guess all summer songs may create this reaction where some people just want to live and die inside the track, while others are like, get me away from this horrible thing.
0: Yeah, absolutely. And sometimes, you know, that summer song that is incredibly annoying to one person, I will still, you know, almost 15 years later.
2: When you think

0: Maybe by Carly Rae Jepsen comes on, I'm thrilled. And it's like, I'm like a goldfish. I've completely forgotten that I've ever heard it before. Yeah. And every time I hear it, I'm hearing it for the first time. I'm like, yeah, Carly Rae Jepsen. And so, but I'm sure there are people listening to this right now who are like, what is wrong with him?
1: Well, what makes a song of the summer catchy?
0: Well, I think that in order to be a song of the summer, it has to have reached a level of ubiquity where radio stations have embraced it. People have embraced it on streaming. You'll hear it at the grocery store. You'll hear it at the cookout. You'll hear it at the pool. You'll hear it out of the rolled down windows of cars driving by. And so in order to reach that level of ubiquity, there usually has to be something innately extremely catchy about the song. Yeah, the song has to sort of insist upon itself.
1: Well, what's another song that really caught on with a lot of people for the summer but did not catch on with you?
2: I came to dance, dance, dance, dance. I hit the floor cause
0: I'm gonna go with the song Dynamite by Teo Cruz.
2: I'm wearing all my favorite brands, brands, brands, brands.
1: Oh yeah, my kids love this. Yes.
0: It's super catchy, but it is also the site of my experiencing my own obsolescence.
1: Oh.
0: I'll explain. I was at a bus stop with my son when he was, you know, when this song came out. You know, he would have probably been maybe 9 years old, something like that. And, you know, I was like singing the song because it's super catchy. It was stuck in my head. And I'm just like, you know, I'm not a big Black Eyed Peas fan, but, you know, this song's pretty catchy. And he just looks at me, just gives me this withering stare. And he's like, Dad, that's Teo Cruz. And
1: get an earworm out of your head. I'm sure you've probably heard this a lot. Like, do you have to, like, sniff coffee beans, like, to reset your sense of smell or what?
0: Very often, I will just try to, you know, kind of not do exposure therapy where I'm exposing myself to the song that is stuck in my head, but I'll just find another earworm.
1: Okay.
0: Sometimes it's just like, I just need it to not be Heat Waves by Glass Animals.
1: Okay.
0: It might as well be the Venga Boys.
1: Okay.
0: It might as well be Who Let the Dogs Out.
1: Okay,
0: it can be We Built This City by Starship. Like,
1: okay.
0: Often when a song is stuck in my head, I'll often treat it by just crowding it out with something else.
1: Okay.
0: And hopefully just the kind of slurry of earworms will just kind of kick them all out eventually.
2: We built this. We built this city on rock and roll. Built this city.
1: That's Stephen Thompson, co-host of the NPR podcast Pop Culture Happy Hour. Thank you, Stephen.
0: Thank you, Aisha.
1: This is Weekend Edition from NPR News. I'm Aisha Roscoe.
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4: 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Coming up at 1 o'clock today, On the River with your host Diane Ott. And at 6 o'clock, it is Jazz on America Avenue with David John.
1: From NPR News in Washington, D.C., this is Weekend Edition. I'm Aisha Roscoe. Good morning, and a salute to all the dads and father figures on this Father's Day. Negotiations between the U.S. and Iran are being tested by Israel and Hezbollah. We dig into the details. A popular TikToker is in immigration detention. His lawyers say he's not receiving the care he needs. Plus, pop-up weddings at Shakespeare in the Park.
5: Romeo and Juliet didn't get their lifetime together. But tonight, there is a couple who came all the way from Laredo, Texas.
1: Romeo and Juliet? It's Sunday, June 21st. News is next.
6: For KAXE News, I'm Megan Buffington with the Up North Report. It's hardly a multitude, but a record number of women currently serve as U.S. governors, and a record number are also seeking the office in the November election. Minnesota is one of several states where a woman has never held the top job. Kelly Dittmar tracks how women are doing in the political arena as director of research for the Center for American Women in Politics. She says they still represent less than a third of the country's governors. And this year, six incumbents are term limited and the Iowa governor is retiring.
7: In order to keep the number at the record level that we have today, which is 14 women governors, we have to at least elect six new women governors in this cycle.
6: Minnesota is known for exceptionally high voter turnout and is more likely to choose a Democratic candidate. The state's primary is not until August 11th, but U.S. Democratic Senator Amy Klobuchar is currently favored to win the nomination. Four other states where a woman has never been put forward for the governor's office also are fielding candidates this year, including Georgia, Ohio, Tennessee, and Wisconsin. Not all political filing dates have passed, but the number of Democratic women running for governor has hit a new high of 43 compared to 41 in 2018. At the same time, the number of Republican women who filed is 29, eight short of the 2022 record of 37. Of the current female governors, Dittmar notes 10 are Democrats and 4 are Republicans. She says those metrics suggest there's still a lot that can be done to encourage women to run for office.
7: Even in a year that looks good for women candidates running for governor, we're seeing women still be underrepresented in the pool, and we're seeing these partisan disparities that are persistent.
6: Live music and long-lost rural connections came to life in southern Minnesota Wednesday. A national tour featuring regional artists bills itself as a spark for community organizing that's hard to find in smaller towns. Henderson, an hour south of Minneapolis, was a stop on the Backroads Tour led by the Coalition Rural Progress. The Minnesota Songwriter Sanctuary has a studio there that caters to regional songwriters at little or no cost. Director Ezra Crowley says they're helping with the show, and he reflects on the power of music to pull together people with different political beliefs.
8: They're upset about a lot of the same things. They want a lot of the same things out of life, and they're just speaking different language. And music unifies people because it's a language that we all speak.
6: As the nation celebrates America's 250th anniversary, organizers feel the tour is a more honest cultural expression of rural life, as opposed to stereotypes and political talking points. Amid population challenges, festival officials say rural areas lack spaces for folks to gather and share ideas. Regional artists like Duluth funk jam band Salty Dog and national acts like Joe Troop, who blends bluegrass with Latin American styles, performed. Matt Hildreth with Rural Progress says there's enough variation on each stop to show that rural areas are not all the same.
9: We're looking for artists that can capture the regional identity of an area and then also bring along artists that can share their regional identity from places like Appalachia, for example, to places like rural Minnesota.
6: Crowley says the festival also is a launch point for his nonprofit to share a mobile stage with other small towns across Minnesota for future events. He says giving them badly needed arts infrastructure is a nod to the state's creative and civic-minded spirit he feels has become overlooked. Thanks to Minnesota News Connection for these stories. MnDOT is beginning two Northland projects on Monday. The agency is replacing an aging box culvert on Highway 71 at Hay Creek, about 9 miles north of Park Rapids. The ATV trail adjacent to the bridge will also be improved. Motorists should expect a detour during construction, which is expected to end in mid-August. MnDOT will also be starting pavement preservation work on Highway 53 north of Cotton. Motorists should expect single-lane traffic in both directions through Thursday. On Wednesday, the same work will start on Highway 73 south of Cromwell, lasting through Friday. There will be single-lane traffic with flagging operations and a pilot car. Permanent pavement markings will be placed during the week of July 6th. That's it for the Up North Report. From the KAXE News Desk, I'm Megan Buffington, telling the stories of northern Minnesota through local news.
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0: This is Week in Edition from NPR News. I'm Aisha Roscoe. Good morning and thanks for being with us. Just days after Iran and the U.S. signed what's called a memorandum of understanding, the situation remains unclear. In Lebanon, Israel and Iran-backed Hezbollah renewed a ceasefire on Friday, but then Israel continued airstrikes and Hezbollah fired back. That prompted Iran to announce it had once again closed the Strait of Hormuz, with the Pentagon saying, no, it's open. And that's the backdrop for talks in Switzerland today between Vice President J.D. Vance and Iranian negotiators. We're joined now by Ali Vaez. He directs the Iran project at the International Crisis Group. Good morning.
1: Good morning, Aisha.
0: So this war started as an action by Israel and the U.S. against Iran. How key do you think Israel's actions in Lebanon are to ending the war?
1: Well, they are essential. From the Iranian perspective, this memorandum of understanding is a test for President Trump to see if he can rein in Prime Minister Netanyahu. They believe that it was Israel that pushed the United States into this conflict. And if Netanyahu is unhappy with any kind of arrangement, he can relaunch the war again a few months down the road. So they want to make sure that President Trump is able to control him. And Lebanon is the test for that.
0: And is Israel participating in the talks going on this weekend outside Lucerne?
1: Israel is not participating. No, it's not party to the memorandum of understanding or the follow-up negotiations.
0: What does it say about these negotiations that Iran is able to call on the U.S. to say, hey, you need to make sure that these attacks aren't happening on Hezbollah, that they're able to bring that issue into these negotiations?
1: Look, the reality is that the first article in this memorandum of understanding almost amounts to a non-aggression pact between Iran and the United States that applies to their respective allies in the region. So the Iranians are committing on behalf of Hezbollah that there will be no firing at Israel, and they would expect the same from the United States. And the reality is that it is very difficult to have a positive momentum in diplomacy between Iran and the U.S. if on daily basis their allies are shooting at each other.
0: Well, what are Iran's priorities at this stage in the conflict?
1: Well, Iran believes that it has come out with having the upper hand because it

0: the clock, the 60-day clock, for reaching a final agreement in which both sides would be able to benefit more, because Iran would then roll back its nuclear program and subject it to a very rigorous inspection. But in return, it would also get additional sanctions relief.
1: And what about Washington? Like, do you think that the Trump administration will be strictly focused on nuclear weapons, or will considerations like, you know, the global energy markets being, you know, going through all of these disruptions with the Strait, is that going to be the priority?
0: So for the Trump administration, similarly, getting a strong floor under this MOU is essential, because then you can start building on it. And opening the Strait of Hormuz, of course, is one of the key conditions there. And because Article 1, which is guns falling silent throughout the region, hasn't really been respected, the Strait is also not fully open. So it is, again, essential to get that piece of the puzzle right. And then, of course, the Trump administration has prioritized the essential, which is ending the war and opening the Strait, at this moment over the substantial. Everything substantial has been deferred to the 60-day period. But that doesn't mean that those issues are not important. Again, finding where the stockpile of highly enriched uranium in Iran is, disposing of it, ensuring that there are long-term restrictions and transparency measures on Iran's nuclear program, and whether this would be the beginning of a different relationship with Iran. What is happening today, Aisha, I want to emphasize, is very important, because for the first time, we're actually seeing images of Iranian officials and American officials meeting face-to-face in the same room. We have not seen these images almost in more than a decade.
1: That's Ali Vaez of the International Crisis Group. Thank you so much for speaking with us today.
0: My pleasure.
1: The beginning of summer marks the end of the Supreme Court's term and the release of some of the term's biggest decisions. One of those has legal experts expecting another break with precedent. Trump v. Slaughter deals with the president's ability to remove executive officers, like a Federal Trade Commissioner. A decision in favor of the Trump side of that coin would overturn a case from the 1930s decided unanimously. Adam Feldman writes for the blog Empirical SCOTUS, and he joins us now. Welcome to the program.
2: Oh, thanks for having me.
1: So that case from the 30s is Humphrey's Executor v. United States. Are you expecting it to be overturned, and how big of a deal would that be?
2: Well, I think there's a good chance that it will be overturned. Obviously, nothing is guaranteed in advance, but the Supreme Court's been moving in the direction of overturning it.
1: And this would basically give the president more authorities over these federal agencies, these independent commissions.
2: That's correct.
1: Is this current court an outlier in its willingness to overturn precedent?
2: No. The Supreme Court, if we actually look at the trend over time, the current court's pretty consistent. I will say, though, the presidential power over really the last decade and change has increased pretty dramatically through the Supreme Court's decision making. Empowering the president definitely seems like something on the Supreme Court's agenda.
1: Is this court maybe moving in a more plainly partisan way than prior courts?
2: So this Supreme Court has a 6-3 conservative majority, and that really hasn't been the case historically, possibly ever. But when you have that kind of majority that clearly moves in a similar direction in cases dealing with civil liberties, it empowers the Supreme Court to do things now that relative to what they could do in the past.
1: You write that this Supreme Court, on a number of issues, has taken many paths to erode and abandon precedent over time, even without ever saying they're doing it. Can you give us a little more detail on what you're seeing?
2: Well, one area in particular are cases dealing with religious liberty. One example is the case of Lemon versus Kurtzman, which was a decision that was made in the 70s that deals with religious entanglement in secular contexts, in the school context in particular, where it essentially said that the Supreme Court wouldn't allow

0: allow religious entities to get public funds in certain circumstances. But the Supreme Court has been cutting back on Lemon since that era. And so even though the Supreme Court never explicitly said that Lemon has overruled, it did so in practice by providing really no context where Lemon still applies.
1: Death by a thousand cuts.
0: Yes, absolutely. Death by a thousand cuts.
1: Well, how do lower courts follow Supreme Court precedent if it's being eroded?
0: So it's almost a chess game where there's some discretion in the courts of appeals when there isn't something explicitly on the books. So the Supreme Court could cut back and keep doing so. Circuit courts could look for workarounds. In the opposite direction, a circuit court could keep cutting back on it if the Supreme Court hasn't explicitly said that it applies in certain circumstances. So really, there's sometimes a fair amount of wiggle room depending on what the Supreme Court says for these intermediate appellate courts to still maneuver.
1: Well, when you talk about this erosion of precedents without explicitly saying it, do you see that as a bad thing or a good thing or just the way the law works now?
0: I think the Supreme Court is actually weighing a few different things when it's making these types of decisions. Most prominently, the legitimacy of its decision-making and its ability to create stability in law, which is something that comes up again and again in its decisions. So if it just constantly overturned its past decisions, lower courts and the public in general wouldn't really know what the law is to follow. It wouldn't have a clear guide. That's been a prominent reason why the Supreme Court, even when the personnel changes and where the justices may not agree with the decisions in the past, don't always explicitly overrule prior cases and might prefer to cut back against the power of these decisions and then really focus their energy on things they feel are clearly wrong and need to be overturned.
1: That's Adam Feldman. He writes for the blog Empirical SCOTUS. Thank you so much for joining us.
0: Thanks for having me.

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1: It's 8:18, and we've been listening to Weekend Edition Sunday. It's here on People Powered, KEXE. I'm Heidi Holton. 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
2: I'm Windsor Johnston with these headlines. U.S. and Iranian negotiators are gathering in Switzerland for high-level talks today. The negotiations were postponed Friday because of renewed violence between Israel and Lebanon. The future of Tehran's nuclear program and stability in the Strait of Hormuz are expected to dominate the agenda. California Governor Gavin Newsom has declared a state of emergency in response to a massive warehouse fire in Los Angeles. Fire officials say the blaze is becoming increasingly complex as tons of food inside the building begin to decompose. Visitors to Grand Canyon National Park are being warned about dangerously high temperatures this week. The National Weather Service says highs are expected to reach 112 degrees at Phantom Ranch. I'm Windsor Johnston, NPR News in Washington.
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4: This is Weekend Edition from NPR News. I'm Aisha Roscoe. Carlitos Ricardo Parias is known in Los Angeles and by viewers elsewhere by his TikTok handle, Richard LA. Now he's in immigration detention, and his lawyers argue he's not receiving necessary medical care. NPR immigration correspondent Jimena Bustillo has the story.
5: When immigration enforcement officers began making arrests in L.A. last fall, Parias began documenting the arrests to his 250,000 followers on TikTok. But that work resulted in ICE realizing that Parias himself was in the country illegally. That raised major concerns.
6: I was worried. I was scared. I would keep telling him, like, please be careful.
5: That's Ulises Parias, Carlitos' 20-year-old son, who warned his father about the risk ICE could arrest him.
6: The only thing they care about is that you're not a citizen. That's all. So please be careful.
5: Parias entered the country illegally in 2002 from Mexico. He has no criminal record and had avoided encounters with immigration enforcement. But one day in October 2025, officers staked out his house to detain him. Video camera footage released by the Los Angeles Times shows several federal agents and vehicles surrounding Parias' car. Ulises heard the commotion outside.
6: And then that's when they told me that my dad was captured by ICE. I didn't know what to think. My heart stopped for a minute, and then I quickly went outside in the streets. And then that's when I found my dad's car, his stuff on the ground, and then the window all shattered. But by then, he was already in the ambulance.
5: Parias' passenger side window had been smashed, and a federal officer shot him near the left elbow. The federal government pressed charges against Parias, alleging he assaulted a federal officer. Those charges were later dropped by a federal judge. Margaret Hallerstein is Parias' lawyer, and she has been trying to get Parias out of detention while he fights his immigration case and to get medical treatment for his elbow.
7: The federal courts are swamped because the Trump administration has basically said almost no one is eligible for a bond hearing.
5: In order to be released, a federal judge has to approve what's called a habeas petition.
7: which means, unfortunately, that for people like Richard who are languishing in detention and have serious medical concerns, you could be waiting for your decision for months and months and months.
5: It has been 8 months since Parias was detained. Medical records reviewed by NPR from as recently as May detail Parias reported consistent pain and decreased mobility in his left arm, and when, quote, palpitating his left forearm, presents tear in his eyes due to pain. He is being prescribed ibuprofen and gabapentin, as well as muscle rub cream, according to records.
7: We're just kind of every day just hoping today's the day that we get an answer on the habeas. The legal avenues have been exhausted at this point.
5: Parias has seen a doctor while in detention, but his family questions if he's getting sufficient medical care to fully heal. That prompted the family to reach out to their congressional representative, Democratic House member Sidney Kemlager-Dove. She has visited Parias and has seen his condition firsthand.
8: What I am seeking is for him to get the treatment that he needs so that he can heal. And so he can also want to live.
5: In a statement to NPR, DHS said that from November to June, Parias has been seen by a nurse who, among other things, provided him with a brace and sling, educated him on exercises to improve his range of motion, and prescribed various pain and anti-inflammatory medications. In recent weeks, it has been harder for lawyers and Congress members to conduct oversight of detention conditions more broadly. Republicans have approved record funding for ICE, and the latest measures have not included funding for internal oversight offices that specifically address detention conditions. For Democrats, gaining the power to investigate cases like Parias's hinges on Democrats winning control of Congress in the midterms.
8: We don't have that many oversight tools. We have stretched ourselves to the limit in the hearings, as a party in the minority, and if we are victorious in November, then we will have a lot more tools at our disposal.
5: For now, Ulises, Parias' son, drives about 2 hours nearly every Saturday to visit his father. He had to clean the car of his father's blood and smashed window. And he has been an interpreter for his family as they navigate the legal system. Plus, he says he misses having his dad around.
6: Like the World Cup is happening right now. When the World Cup happened, my dad would make some snacks for us, some wings, some fries. And this is the first World Cup where I'm basically just experiencing it alone.
5: He hopes a federal judge will soon review his father's case and let him come home while the deportation proceedings continue to play out. Ximena Bustillo, NPR News.
4: Major student loan changes go into effect on July 1st. Here's NPR education correspondent Corey Turner with the top six changes in just 90 seconds.
9: All right, here we go. One, it's the end of the short-lived Biden-era repayment plan called SAVE. If you're one of the 7 million borrowers who is still enrolled in SAVE, it's time to switch plans, or else your loans will automatically be moved in one of the least flexible standard repayment plans. Two, new borrowers. You're going to have two new repayment plans to choose from, but only those two moving forward, including an income-based plan known as the Repayment Assistance Plan, or RAP. Borrowers are likely going to have to pay more under RAP than they would have under SAVE, but it does have a few perks, including waiving extra monthly interest and helping lower-income borrowers chip away at their loan principal. Three, student loan forgiveness. It's going to be a little harder to come by for new borrowers, though they can still qualify for public service loan forgiveness, which promises debt cancellation after working 10 years in a public service job. Four, new grad students, you're going to see some tight new loan limits. Instead of being able to borrow as much as you need each year, grad students will be limited to $20,500 a year unless you're enrolled in one of 11 professional degree programs. Five, parents and caregivers who want to take out Parent PLUS loans, you will also see new limits. $20,000 per child per year. And six, the Pell Grant program for low-income students is being expanded to cover workforce training. Think courses between 8 to 15 weeks for things like welding or to become a nursing assistant. Corey Turner, NPR News.
4: And if you didn't have your pen handy for Corey's lightning round, just go to NPR.org for that and everything else you need to know about the coming student loan changes. angsty grunge and indie rock from the 90s and 2000s go hand in hand with eye rolls and slamming the door on mom and dad. James Mercer of The Shins is the lyricist behind some of those tunes. Now he's a dad of three.
10: I remember during that time writing a song where I said I was dealing with the exploded view of a life I thought was simple, you know? And man, it's crazy because I think becoming a dad, now I'm watching my daughters deal with a world that, you know, I'm barely hanging on to.
4: That's later today on All Things Considered. Ask your smart speaker to play NPR or your member station by name. The Obama Presidential Center in Chicago is now open to the public.
11: The exhibits in the center are not meant to evoke nostalgia for some gauzy bygone era, some unattainable past.
4: It's more than just a presidential museum, but it is that, too. NPR national political correspondent Don Gagne first covered Obama as a presidential candidate in 2008. Don joins us now. Hey.
12: Hey, glad to be here.
4: So, Don, what stuck out to you about the center's dedication?
12: It is very hard to not feel like it's kind of a full circle moment, right? It's hard not to flash back to Obama's unexpected victory the night of the Iowa caucuses, where he finished ahead of the front runner, Hillary Clinton. Then there was obviously the moment in Grant Park when he was the president-elect and on stage there with his two then still very young daughters and Michelle Obama, of course. So you can't sit there and watch the events of this weekend at the Presidential Center's opening and not think back to all of that stuff that you witnessed before.
4: Well, take us back to the 2008 campaign. Like, did you envision this moment then?
12: Oh, I don't think you could possibly envision this moment back when you're covering kind of the rough and tumble of a contested campaign. But I will tell you, by the time we got to the final months of the campaign into the fall of 2008, absolutely you could feel where this seemed to be going. And it's not that you played it out and thought of a library or an Obama Center dedication someday, but you could certainly envision him going to the White House. And I want to describe one moment from that campaign, from October of that campaign. So just about 2.5 weeks before the election, Obama clearly had momentum. The crowds were growing and growing. And all of a sudden, it was in St. Louis, one Saturday morning, underneath the St. Louis Arch, and 100,000 people came out to hear this political candidate, Barack Obama, the first black person to be a major party nominee.
13: I think it's time to give a tax cut to the teachers and the janitors who work in our schools, to the cops and the firefighters who keep us safe.
12: And the candidate, Obama, was really driving his message home that day.
13: And yes, the plumbers fighting for their American dream.
12: But that morning, there was something else I couldn't help but notice. As he spoke, and again, with this massive crowd in this field in front of him, there in the background was the Dred Scott Courthouse. Obviously, it's a famous case. It's where the local courts and eventually the federal judiciary went on to rule that an enslaved person who moved to a free state was not emancipated. So with Obama on that stage that morning, with that massive crowd, it just, to me, in that moment, encapsulated how far we'd come. But at the same time, you knew that tensions still existed.
4: Yeah. I mean, people just never thought that this could happen, that you could have a black man on the verge of being president of the United States.
12: And the Obama campaign did not highlight the fact that that was the Dred Scott Courthouse there. But I think there were plenty of people in the audience who noticed that and felt that.
4: Obama was elected in 2008 and kind of ushered in this hope and change he had campaigned on. But it wasn't long before the tone in parts of the country changed.
12: By 2010, I was out talking to voters all around the country, something I'm still doing. And that's when I witnessed the rise of the Tea Party movement and the rise of a movement that ultimately two elections later coalesced around the candidacy of Donald Trump and propelled him to office. So even that early on in Obama's tenure, it did feel like you could see another shift underway.
4: How does Obama think back or remember his presidency? Did he address any of the drawbacks to his time in office during his dedication speech this past week?
12: He did. He said he learned in office quickly that huge crowds of the campaign trail don't always translate to huge success in office.
13: Of course, we did not accomplish everything we set out to do. No administration does. Some of the exhibits reflect unfinished business. In some cases, my own shortcomings and mistakes. In some cases, because, as a sign I kept on the Resolute desk read, hard things are hard. And that's especially true in a big, raucous, diverse, argumentative democracy like the United States of America.
4: As Obama dedicates his presidential center, he does stand in contrast to his successor, who notably was not invited to attend the grand opening ceremony, and who knows if he would have attended if invited. But how does Obama of today, nearly 20 years after his first election to the White House, address the world that we're in now?
12: He basically says that it's not without hope, to pull out that word from his 2008 campaign, right? That there have been times of tragedy and despair in the past. If that's what you're feeling now, well, the nation needs to rise above it, that it's time to do the work again.
4: That's NPR's Don Gagne. Thank you so much.
12: It's a pleasure.

0: You're listening to Weekend Edition from NPR News. America's two biggest reservoirs are both on the drought-shrunken Colorado River. One is Lake Powell, an important tourist destination for Utah. It's had to close two marinas as its water level continues to drop, and now move a third. And as member station KUER's David Kondos reports, that's no small task.
1: For Dave and Gay Babcock, the Red Rock Cliffs and azure blue waters of Lake Powell are like part of the family.
2: We've had a lot of good memories there, and I hope they can keep us coming back.
1: The couple from northern Utah got engaged here 3 decades ago. His daughter's wedding was right here at Bullfrog Bay. But as drought, overuse, and climate change have shrunk Lake Powell, its water level now sits more than 150 feet lower than it did in 1996.
3: I'm shocked because this whole flat was covered with water. And to see it now, I wouldn't even believe that we're at the same place.
2: This is it. Oh, just getting ready to go. We have the latest electronics. We have electronics here on the dash that we can read navigation.
1: The Babcocks had been thinking about visiting the lake in the fall, but Dave decided it would be too risky to wait. Lake Powell is forecast to hit record lows later this year.
2: We thought we better go get it wet before we can't put it in Lake Powell, or Lake Puddle, as we was calling it this morning.
1: Here at Bullfrog Bay, the marina, where hundreds of houseboats dock, is preparing to move. It'll be pushed by several tugboats, 3 miles across the lake to deeper water. It's a huge job that started in May. If the marina doesn't move, it would likely be sitting on dry ground next month. Now, the most recent data from the National Park Service, which runs recreation here, says Lake Powell visitors spent more than $500 million in nearby communities in 2024.
4: Traffic to the lake is definitely a huge economic impact.
1: That's Michael Palmquist with North Lake Powell Adventures, a local outfitter. He says social media posts sensationalizing the lake situation may scare some people away this summer. But even with the marina moving out, he's hopeful visitors will still be able to launch boats from Bullfrog's ramps for the next couple of months.
4: I wouldn't necessarily use the word concerned. I'm interested and curious to see how that's going to affect travel.
1: But the West's water crisis will extend far beyond this summer. Jack Schmidt at Utah State University co-authored a recent report warning that just one more dry year could deplete all the readily accessible water in Lake Powell and Lake Mead, nearly 300 miles downstream.
5: If we don't change our behavior and our use patterns, then we will be in unprecedented territory.
1: To help Lake Powell, the federal government recently began releasing extra water from a big upstream reservoir called Flaming Gorge. But Schmidt says that will only slow the lake's decline, not reverse it.
5: It sounds a little bit flippant, but to some extent, the movement of water from Flaming Gorge to Lake Powell is a bit like rearranging the deck chairs. But the reality is, the ship continues to sink.
1: He says the only way out of this jam is for the West's cities and farms to use way less water. Meanwhile, the 7 states that rely on the Colorado River remain deadlocked over how to divvy up its shrinking water supply. And their current river-sharing agreement expires this fall. For NPR News, I'm David Kondos at Lake Powell in Utah.
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6: It's 8:39. 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I'm Heidi Holton. It's National Public Radio News. Coming up at 9 o'clock, we bring you On the Media. 10 o'clock, news from around the state of Minnesota with North Star Stories, followed by news of nature from our Tuesday morning show, some conversations you might have missed on the Season Watch Pod. Your host this week is Charlie Mitchell. We're looking at some great weather for our Sunday today. Sunny skies with highs 72 to 74 degrees. Next weekend at this time, KEXE and KBXE, not at this time, on Saturday, Bridget's Pub and Keg and Cork are hosting the Belcher Family Block Party in downtown Bemidji in collaboration with KEXE and KBXE. 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
7: Windsor Johnston with these headlines. High-level talks are underway in Switzerland at this hour between the United States and Iran. Vice President J.D. Vance and top U.S. negotiators are joining mediators from Pakistan and Qatar for the latest round of negotiations. Fighting in Lebanon appears to have eased after a recent escalation in clashes between Israel and Iranian-backed militants that had derailed U.S.-Iran talks. The two sides had agreed to a ceasefire on Friday. Emergency crews are working to contain a massive warehouse fire in Los Angeles. The blaze has burned for days, prompting California Governor Gavin Newsom to declare a state of emergency. I'm Windsor Johnston, NPR News in Washington.

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1: This is Week in Edition from NPR News. I'm Aisha Roscoe. James Burrows died Friday. He was 85. As NPR's Chloe Veltman reports, Burrows brought some of America's most beloved sitcoms to life.
2: James Burrows helped define the golden age of the sitcom with hit after hit after hit.

0: Cheers, Friends, Taxi, Frasier, Will and Grace. These are just a few of the shows Burrows directed, executive produced or helped to co-create. In 2012, former NBC Entertainment President Warren Littlefield described Burrows' track record to NPR as staggering.
1: There's no one on the planet that has had that level of success.
0: Burrows' peers credit some of that success, including 11 primetime Emmys, to his nurturing attitude towards actors.
2: Jimmy was always great. Just great to, you know, make you comfortable.
0: That's Danny DeVito speaking at an Emmys event honouring the director in 2013. DeVito played the ornery cab dispatcher Louis De Palma in the sitcom Taxi. It followed daily life at a gritty New York City cab company.
3: You found $2,000 I've been looking for.
4: Hey, you never lost $2,000.
3: I didn't say I lost it. I just said I was looking for it.
0: But Burrows told WHYY's Fresh Air in 2006, directing Taxi wasn't always a joyride.
5: Getting all these egos in the same room, there wasn't a room big enough. And it was a struggle, and yet I was heard.
0: Burrows was also a careful listener. He said he often used his ears rather than his eyes on set to know if a punchline was hitting.
5: I'll walk behind the cameras, not watching the action necessarily.
0: Burrows said he picked up this habit from his father. Abe Burrows directed and wrote the books for musicals, most famously Guys and Dolls.
5: In the theater, he would always walk behind the set. He wouldn't watch. He listened for the noise. He knew if there was no noise that he was in trouble.
0: Burrows got his start working on some of his father's projects, such as the musical version of Breakfast at Tiffany's. The show was a flop, but it gave Burrows the opportunity to meet its star, Mary Tyler Moore. After a few years of directing dinner theatre and regional plays, Burrows got back in touch with the actress. He saw that her show was quite like a stage play.
6: Phyllis and Laura's taking a trip?
7: Yeah, for a whole month.
0: And got the chance to direct several episodes of the Mary Tyler Moore Show, including this one from 1974.
7: Well, she just said that they were going to search for America in the wake of Watergate.
0: Burrows did more than make people laugh. He is credited with introducing the four-camera setup, enabling the capture of tighter group shots and more complex movement on set. Burrows' show Will and Grace was the first primetime US network sitcom to feature openly gay lead characters when it came out in the late 1990s. And NPR TV commentator Eric Deggans says Burrows became known for his ability to test brand new shows.
8: The pilot episode sets the tone of the series. It establishes the characters. And so Jim became the go-to director to direct pilot episodes of shows that were really important.
0: He directed the pilots of Two and a Half Men, Big Bang Theory and Third Rock from the Sun, among other soon-to-be hits. Burrows said he could usually tell when one of his projects would make it big. At his Emmys tribute, he told an anecdote about the time he took the then-unknown members of the Friends cast out to dinner ahead of the show's release.
9: He said, once the show comes on the air, you guys will never be able to go anywhere without being hounded.
0: As lionized as he was in TV, Burrows himself was happy to remain relatively anonymous behind the camera. Chloe Veltman, NPR News.
10: Ophir is the host of a hit podcast, but Ophir isn't her real name. She's in hiding and on the run from Singapore police after skipping town with a duffel bag filled with $60,000 in cash.
11: I haven't been crying. I just stare into space and feel my insides twisting tighter and tighter. I gasp and strain for air until I remember where I am and come back to myself. For those of you listening for the first time, this probably isn't what you expected. Tina told me we had lots of new subscribers after the last episode. Like, thousands and thousands more. There's been quite a tizzy in Singapore over me. A long-lost wanted criminal telling my story to the world, resolving a loose end in a sensational public murder.
10: That's author Yume Balasingham Chow, reading from her debut novel, Names Have Been Changed. Thank you so much for being with us.
11: Thank you for having me.
10: Names carry a lot of weight in this book. The narrator goes by Ophir, but also Hui Ying and Haley and Kara and other names. But we never hear her real name. Why not?
11: I think names are something very ordinary, but when you're deprived of it against your will, almost, that it suddenly takes on an additional emotional weight. And so Ophir, when she flees Singapore after committing a crime, she stops using her real name because she doesn't want to get caught. And that just seems to be the logical thing to do. And she starts using assumed identities, all the names that you were just referring to. But the more time passes, the more she really just wants someone to kind of acknowledge her real name. I think in one of the first few things she tells us in the book is, I just wish someone would call me by my real name. It's been about 10 years that she's been on the run. And so it's almost like she's lost sight of herself in that process of hurtling forward, you know, around the globe.
10: Well, tell us more about who Ophir is and why she had to go on the run.
11: Ophir is someone who was leading a fairly ordinary life, unremarkable, so to speak. She's the youngest of six children and was getting by as a voice actor until her best friend pulls her into a scheme, or a scam, rather. They become money mules. And Ophir falls into it kind of almost without thinking too much about the consequences. She just thinks, oh, this is a great way to make some extra cash. And it seems pretty foolproof and no one will know what I'm doing, so let's just go for it. It's only much later that she has to stop and reflect on that. And it's fascinating to me, characters, like how they behave under pressure when sort of push comes to shove and they show you who they really are. I think I was interested in a so-called like ordinary person, and if you get wrapped up in something like this, how do you make sense of it after that? And how do you live with yourself, or with the consequences, at least, of what you've done?
10: So the book is her doing a podcast, anonymously telling her story. But there's also just like this focus on language. Like, it seems like one of the things that she misses most about home is the language. Tell us about this idea of Singlish. What is that? How does that sound?
11: Yeah. After Ophir goes on the run, she decides she's going to disguise her voice. She's not going to adopt a Singaporean accent, which is the natural way she would speak. And she's not going to use Singlish. Singlish is like a Creole language in Singapore. If you live there, you kind of absorb it into you with the water, that kind of thing. It's not like a formal language, but it's a vernacular. Everyone speaks it. And she decides not to use it because it's too much of a giveaway to her identity as a Singaporean. And what she doesn't realize after she's been denying herself this is that she's kind of cut herself off from part of her identity. I think the way we speak, like, you know, the body, the way we actually make the sounds, and especially when we're talking to ourselves in, you know, what we would call our natural voices, like that is in some way maybe the most honest part of ourselves coming up. I like to think that. And for Ophir, when she's on the podcast and she thinks, okay, she says, I'm going to speak my mind and live with it. And she also feels safe, like she's kind of created a safe space for herself with the podcast because she could have listeners around the world, but nobody knows where she is.
10: Yeah. Ophir calls Singapore a tiny, crowded, sweaty, glorious island, and also a place a lot of people probably couldn't find on a map. You were born there. I know that you've lived in other places, but what do you hope that readers learn about the country, and how do you feel connected to Singapore?
11: Singapore is really small, but really culturally rich and a complicated place, like politically complicated, socially, you know, too big to fit into a novel. But I think what I tried to do with this book was to show the range of many different kinds of people and choices that people make living in Singapore as well as those who have left it.
10: There is this turning point in the book when Ophir meets a doctor, a Singaporean woman living in exile for political reasons. Why does she see herself in that doctor?
11: The doctor is a character who has been in exile for something like 40 years by the time Ophir meets her. And hearing the stories about the time that she left Singapore, Ophir realizes, oh my gosh, it is possible that someone who leaves a country really has no chance to go back at all. It's like the horrifying future that Ophir didn't quite fully picture for herself. So I think that there's a sort of sympathy there in some ways, even though otherwise the two characters, you could say, wouldn't have very much in common.
10: Obviously, it's a unique story to be on the run, but there are people who do have to leave their country, their home country, and they can't go back, whether it's because they don't have the means to go back or too much time has passed or, you know, maybe their immigration status is unstable, so they can't go back. Like, was part of this also just that exploration of, well, who are you if you can't go home?
11: Yeah, I think of the novel as exploring diaspora, rather than immigration in that sense. And so Ophir, the doctor, many of the other characters that Ophir meets around the world, they're Singaporean women who have left the country for different reasons. I mean, Ophir's the only one that's a criminal.
10: Yes, yeah.
11: But even though they choose to live abroad, or in the doctor's case, she can't go back, they're always kind of glancing over their shoulder back at Singapore and remembering it. And also, they have this sort of active relationship with Singapore. They still want to know what's going on there. They haven't cut themselves off. And I think especially today with all the technology we have at our fingertips, it's easier to like leave a place but still be quite strongly tethered emotionally to it.
10: That's Yume Balasingham-Chow. Her new novel is called Names Have Been Changed. It's out this week. Thank you so much for joining us.
11: Thanks so much for having me.
10: Spoiler alert, Romeo and Juliet don't make it out of Romeo and Juliet. That's what drew NPR's Jennifer Venasco to Central Park to check out some happy endings appended to Shakespeare's tragedy.
12: Every summer, the Public Theater brings New Yorkers together in a beloved ritual. Free Shakespeare performed in Central Park.
13: Both alike in dignity.
12: Director Sahim Ali wanted to make this year's production, Romeo and Juliet, feel relevant to a contemporary American audience. So he set the tale of two fighting families at the border with Mexico. Romeo's family is Latino. Juliet's family supports the Border Patrol.
14: I went down to Laredo, Texas to see the wall for myself, and I met a couple there.
12: The couple told him about a special kind of marriage that happens in border cities. A Mexican citizen and a U.S. citizen will marry on a bridge, each standing in their own country, an officiant in the middle.
14: And I thought that was so beautiful because it was a story of people from two different sides meeting at the wall to marry. And in the play, Romeo and Juliet get married. So I thought, oh, wouldn't it be beautiful to actually have a real wedding at the end of the play?
15: And he went like, oh my goodness, you guys have to do this in my play. And we're like, oh, okay. And then, yeah, he was serious.
12: That's Janelle Mendoza. She's 30. She's here at the Delacorte Theater in New York with Oscar Diaz. He's 31. They are the couple that Sahim Ali met in Laredo. And here they are just 2 months later, preparing to get married on stage. Both of them say they're not as nervous as they thought they'd be. That's partly because
15: we've known each other since we were kids.
12: They hadn't pictured a wedding in front of 1,800 strangers, but Diaz is a visual artist, and he says they couldn't pass this opportunity up.
16: But yeah, just how like art brings together, like how he went over there to get inspired, and he actually inspired me, and then coming over here now, it's super cool. It's a blessing.
12: Plus, they'll have a party with friends and family later.
17: This is Francis.
18: Hello. How are you?
12: At an hour before curtain, the couple meet actor Francis Ju. He plays Friar Lawrence.
14: Our director, Sahim Ali, sat next to me, and he asked me whether I'd ever officiated a wedding. And I said, no. And he said, would you like to? And I said, why?
12: Ali explained that he wanted Ju to legally officiate not just the wedding of Mendoza and Diaz, who started it all, but a real wedding plus some vow renewals at every performance. Different couples, gay, straight, older, younger, 32 in all.
14: Now I've got a taste for it. And, you know, it is one of the greatest gifts I've ever received.
18: Why is that?
14: Because this show and these weddings have offered me a real tangible testimonial to the goodness in people.
12: Mendoza and Diaz take their seats in the audience, and the play goes on in the usual way. Romeo and Juliet fall in love, they get married, and at the end, they die. But the show is not over. Ju explains to the audience what will happen next.
19: Romeo and Juliet didn't get their lifetime together. But tonight, there is a couple who came all the way from the border wall at Laredo, Texas.
12: Mendoza and Diaz make their way to the stage. The spotlight is on them. Diaz is wearing a brown jacket, jeans, and cowboy boots. Mendoza is in a long ivory dress and sparkly heels. They kneel in front of Ju, facing each other.
14: I, Oscar.
16: I, Oscar.
14: Take you, Janelle.
16: Take you, Janelle.
12: And say their vows.
15: I, Janelle.
14: Take you, Oscar.
18: Take you, Oscar.
19: To be my life's partner.
18: To be my life's partner.
19: By the power vested in me, by the Universal Life Church and the City of New York. It is my great pleasure to pronounce you spiritually and lawfully united.
0: Janelle Mendoza and Oscar Diaz stand and turn to the audience, who gives them a standing ovation. Jennifer Venasco, NPR News, New York.
10: 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I'm Aisha Roscoe.
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1: This way, if it works out, I'm going to take the credit. 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
3: It was the MOU heard round the world. From WNYC in New York, this is On the Media. I'm Brooke Gladstone.
4: And I'm Michael Lowinger. Also on this week's show, Israeli media tries to thread the needle on the Israeli PM's Iran policy.
5: Netanyahu said that the goals are to eliminate the threat of nuclear weapons and topple the regime.
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7: The Christian Zionist crowd want violence directed at America's enemies abroad and at Israel's enemies. And the America First crowd wants the violence directed at America's internal enemies, migrants.
4: It's all coming up after this.
8: KAXE News, I'm Megan Buffington with a special edition of the Up North Report. Winnie Mac Senior Paige Breitbach is our last North Star student of the 2025-26 school year. Athletic Director Brady Langamo nominated the standout three-sport athlete, writing that her actions and attitude have always been what he wants Winnie Mac Patriots to strive for. I spoke with Paige and Brady during the softball season.
9: Well, my name is Paige Breitbach. I'm a senior at Winnie Mac High School, and I play three sports. I'm in volleyball, basketball, and softball, and I have been playing them for as long as I can remember. I'm the president of Honor Society at our school, and I'm in student council. I also am very much involved in my church. I go to a church in Fertile, and I've been involved in the youth group, and I actually went on a mission trip last summer to Costa Rica.
10: She's served as team captain for volleyball and basketball both years, Paige? Or just volleyball and basketball this year?
9: Yeah, both volleyball and basketball the past 2 years.
8: With all those things you're involved in, what of them are you the most passionate about?
9: Probably softball. Definitely sports. I come from a very sports-related family.
8: I know you're doing PSEO. Tell me a bit about that and why you chose to do that.
9: I have four younger siblings, and they all went homeschooled, and then I decided to go online. And I don't know, just to spend more time, honestly, with each other, because we are in so many things to the point where we weren't, like, seeing each other until sometimes 9, 10 o'clock at night, and we'd all rush out the door at 7:30 in the morning. Now that I'm, like, moving out, too, I'm just really glad we did it, because now I, like, have more of a connection with my siblings, I guess.
8: With such a full schedule, like you said, especially before you went online, not getting home till late at night, it can be really stressful, especially at this point in life. How do you kind of maintain a positive attitude and keep engaged in everything?
9: Honestly, my relationship with God, honestly, is I just, in the end of the day when I go to bed at night, I'm just like, I just give my stress, everything to Him, and I just find so much peace and comfort in that.
8: How do you still find, because it's tough if teams just don't work out during your career, like no matter how good you are, sometimes with team sports, you don't see those successes, and that's just the reality of it, especially at smaller communities. How do you still find joy in those activities, even if it doesn't mean making it to state?
9: I love the game. I love sports. I love volleyball. When people ask me what my favorite sport is, it's usually just the one in season, because I have so much love for whatever's going on. I don't know. Yeah, it is definitely tough going to practice every day. Like, we got beat by, like, 70 last year. And it was really rough walking into practice the next day, just knowing, like, but I don't know, I still loved the competition, and like when we'd play good teams, like I was excited to play good teams. just, I mean, even if we did get our butts kicked.
8: Mr. Langamo, how about you? Do you have any favorite memories or stories of Paige?
10: One of the big things with Paige is everything is just natural as far as just her attitude and her behavior. Like, honestly, I should have pulled numbers, but I think she won more games in 2025 in softball than she won in volleyball and girls basketball her whole career. Like, it's the extremes of, like, but Paige was the same the whole entire time. She's working hard in the games that are really matter in the playoffs and softball. She's working hard in the games that matter, but they're probably going to lose in volleyball and basketball. She's always motivating her teammates, positive. I mean, those are the things that come to mind when I filled out the application. I talked about, like, having time for little kids. Like, even that, when there'd be kids after the game and they would want to go hug her, she would say hi and she'd do all that. And it wasn't, like, fake. She wasn't doing it just because she had to. That was just what her natural instinct, her natural reaction was. So, I mean, we have lots of good kids and lots of kids that play hard in sports, but it was just kind of the natural direction she has and making the right choices and giving her best all the time, you know, that made me want to nominate her for this.
8: That was Winnie Mac Athletic Director Brady Langamo and Senior Paige Breitbach, KAXE's North Star student. While school may be out, we know there are still students across northern Minnesota doing great things. Help us recognize them by nominating a North Star student at KAXE.org. That's it for this special edition of the Up North Report. From the KAXE News Desk, I'm Megan Buffington, telling the stories of northern Minnesota through local news.
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4: 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I'm Michael Lowinger.
3: And I'm Brooke Gladstone. This week saw the long-awaited sort of framework of a deal to halt the Iran war and reopen the Strait of Hormuz.
12: A U.S. official tells CBS News President Trump signed the 14-point Memorandum of Understanding with Iran today in Versailles, France, and it's now in effect.
3: So what's in this MOU, as they refer to it? Well,
13: it is vague in a lot of its terms, particularly when it comes to Iran's nuclear program. The final agreement will confirm the provisions of this article. And so it is what we expected. It's punting the really thorny issues about enrichment, around the fate of Iran's nuclear stockpile, to these future technical negotiations.
3: The deal's financial terms are also raising eyebrows.
13: It does specify, for example, that Iran will be able to gain access to a $300 billion development fund. American officials have been explicit that the U.S. will not provide the funding for that, but that $300 billion figure is included in this document.
14: The details that I've seen so far look awful.
3: Republican Senator Bill Cassidy, unshackled now after his primary loss.
14: This will go down as a tremendous foreign policy blunder. Iran ends up stronger. Our allies in the region are weaker. And Iran has learned that if they're willing to grab that Strait of Hormuz and choke it off, they can get the Western world to dance to their tune.
3: And Republican Senator Ted Cruz.
15: History teaches that giving billions of dollars to theocratic lunatics who want to murder us is a really, really bad idea.
3: Now, most conservative critics shrewdly stop short of blaming the president for the MOU's deficiencies, but they do drop another name.
16: The vice president was here, did a wonderful job on every outlet, but this is his deal. It's not the president's deal.
3: Brian Kilmeade, co-host of what's said to be Donald Trump's favorite show, Fox and Friends.
16: He can't do everything himself. I just hope they didn't let him down.
3: And here's prominent far-right pundit Ben Shapiro.
17: This MOU appears to be, just from the text, a disaster that does not achieve any of the actual signal goals that were set by the administration at the beginning. The vice president of the United States, the chief negotiator on this particular project, has not well served the president.
3: Joe Perticone, a national political reporter at The Bulwark, says it's clear that in selling this deal to the American public, J.D. Vance is being set up as the Iran deal fall guy. Welcome to the show.
18: Thanks for having me.
3: So tell me about the line in The Dark Knight Rises that this U.S.-Iran tentative non-binding memorandum of understanding reminded you of.
18: I thought of the opening scene in which the villains take over a plane while flying another plane above it.
2: And before they let it fall to the ground, all of the henchmen are linking them up to the cables to escape. And Bane puts his hand on the shoulder of one of them and says, no.
19: No! They expect one of us in the wreckage, brother.
2: They expect one of us in the wreckage, brother. And he just kind of nods and falls down with the plane. And this is what's happening here. It happens all the time with Trump, is that he can never fail. He is only failed by others. Somebody either willingly becomes the fall guy, Steve Bannon and Peter Navarro literally went to prison for Donald Trump, or they become the fall guy because they accidentally walked into it and then they find themselves with no way out. And it was very apparent early on this week when details of the deal started leaking. And you could tell senators, most of whom are longtime Iran hawks, who probably wanted this war to continue despite the

0: podcasts or something, and then it gets picked up. But you say that this particular narrative, pinning this whole thing on Vance, actually did begin with Graham in the Senate, picked up by others in the Senate, and then traveled on to the media outlets?
1: Yes, we've seen it a million times over. When Trump decides he no longer likes someone in his inner circle, it originates on Fox. Most of the time on Fox and Friends, the morning show, which he watches religiously. But this case, it was senators quickly moving to describe this as J.D. Vance's baby. And if we recall, in March, J.D. Vance was being reported as the lone skeptic of this military engagement.
0: Yeah, very consistent with his own America First policy.
1: Yeah, exactly. And this whole thing kind of came together really quickly. And it happened at the same time that J.D. Vance is out plugging his book. So J.D. Vance is making the rounds everywhere on all these different TV interviews. But because this is happening at the same time, every interview ends up being about this deal.
0: What did Vance have to do with this MOU? Did Vance have any input into this document at all?
1: Oh, he absolutely did. I just don't think it would be at all accurate or fair to describe the vice president as the architect of this deal the way the senators have. This is a team effort. Ultimately, the buck stops at the president, but when Donald Trump is president and Republicans control Congress, the buck does not stop with him. It stops with whoever they decide it stopped with.
0: Trump has been dropping Vance's name a lot when asked about who's responsible, even when Trump was asked if he would be at the signing, which ultimately he was this week. Trump said,
2: well, it depends. J.D.'s coming in for it. He was originally going to do it. I'll probably be gone by then. We're having dinner.
0: And this isn't going to fit the requirements that previously senators like Graham and John Cornyn said would be necessary to stop the war, right?
1: Yes. I mean, before this war was started, the strait was open. And now we're looking at the possibility of Iran receiving passage fees or whatever Ticketmaster-esque language they come up for, tolls of whatever they want. I spoke to John Cornyn at the beginning of this war, and he said, yes, gas prices are bad, but we need to make the case thoroughly to the American people that a little pain is worth it if it means eliminating the prospect of a nuclear Iran, if it means removing their ballistic missile capabilities. Well, now we're seeing, as a result of this MOU, okay, they have to eliminate their currently enriched stockpile, but it doesn't necessarily impose strict enforcement of future enrichment of uranium. It doesn't necessarily address their ambitions for a civilian nuclear program. It just ends the current hostilities.
0: For 60 days?
1: Yes.
0: Maybe extended to 90.
1: They can keep extending it as long as they want, technically. It's just kind of a public relations band-aid for this thing.
0: But are the senators who have loudly said that Iran needs to do this, Iran cannot be allowed to do that, Iran can't get any money, are they going to be able to maintain that position without condemning the president?
1: I mean, I spoke to Lindsey Graham before we saw the text of this deal, and he said, you know, I sort of like what I've heard so far while he was pinning it on J.D. But then he said very clear, if they can enrich nuclear material, it's not a good deal. Reporters were given the text by the administration prior to Congress. The details leaked out, which they said was fake. And then when they finally gave the official details, it was word for word the exact same. And we've seen that actually there is this possibility that they can enrich nuclear material in the future. So these hawks now have to deal with, well, do we review this? And part of that component of it is the language of it. A memorandum of understanding is very particular wording to avoid requiring congressional advice and consent.
0: And you suggest there's nothing that Congress would like more than not having to weigh in. You've said there's nothing legislators, at least in this Congress, hate more than actually legislating.
1: Oh, it's their least favorite thing. They like confirming nominees. They like renaming post offices. Sometimes they like doing tax cuts through reconciliation. But beyond that, it's difficult to get them to really do things, especially this close to the midterm elections. Anything they do can be turned into an advertisement.

0: a lot of senators I spoke to said, well, yes, you know, ideally you would want Congress to review this. By law, the Iran Nuclear Agreement Act of 2015 forces them to. Well, that's if it's an agreement. In the MOU, we see, oh, there's a relief of sanctions. It's not clear that the administration can just unilaterally issue sanctions relief. That might also fall under Congress. Democrats have said this is an illegal war. Nothing's illegal if Congress isn't willing to enforce the laws to begin with.
1: It's really important for Trump to make sure that the world believes that Obama's nuclear agreement was terrible. Just this week at the G7 summit, he was railing against that terrible deal.
2: What Obama did was he loaded up a plane with $1.7 billion in green cash from banks all over Washington, Maryland, and Virginia. They were stripped of all their cash. They had no cash to do payrolls. It all went into a Boeing 757, a wonderful plane, and they flew it to Iran. So I made it very tough for them when I terminated the Barack Hussein Obama catastrophe. JCPOA, one of the worst deals.
0: Trump kind of does this thing where he just replays many of the things he criticized Obama for. He regularly said that Obama's golfing too much. Trump has golfed more times in his first year back in office than I think all the presidents combined since Eisenhower. Now, with this, he's embarking on this deal, which the JCPOA was about 150 pages, took years, had serious enforcement mechanisms, though not as much as at the time Republicans said they would have liked. And this is just more of a public relations document to end this war quickly, because it is becoming a massive problem, both financially for the United States in terms of how expensive it is, but also in how it's affected the global economy and gas prices and you name it. The JCPOA was a economic and nuclear agreement and a de-escalation. This is a end this war and stop the bleeding in the president's approval numbers.
1: And JD is just the guy who gets to be in the wreckage.
0: Yeah, wrong place at the wrong time.
1: Many have observed that it didn't help Kamala's presidential run that she was mislabeled the immigration czar when she was actually just charged with trying to find out what the roots of the problem were. Selina Meyer on Veep, she's told that she's going to be dealing with a very special thing for the president.
3: POTUS would like you to head up a program that is very important and very dear to his heart.
4: No. You do not do this to me. Do not say that it is obesity. Do not say that to me.
3: It's obesity.
4: No.
3: I'm sorry, ma'am, but you have drawn the fat straw.
1: So what do you think the consequences for Vance are of becoming the accidental architect?
0: So being the face of anything that is this monumental and horribly unpopular can be deadly for a career. And we can just look at Marco Rubio, the Secretary of State. He became the face of the 2013 Gang of Eight immigration initiative that failed. It was a major point in the 2016 presidential campaign, which Trump and others used against him. And he spent the past decade in political rehab to make his image better again, and it's working. So Vance getting slapped with the label of architect here can really hurt his political chances in a Republican primary.
2: If it works out, I'm going to take the credit. If it doesn't work out, I'm blaming JD. You better be careful, JD.
0: These things usually originate as jokes, and then they turn into, oh, we got to get this person out. And we saw it with Pam Bondi.
1: Oh, yeah.
0: She's very quickly gone. You can't really cut a vice president loose like you can a cabinet official, but you can relegate them to the obscurity of being vice president.
1: He certainly did that last time around.
0: I think Vance is still in a much better position than Mike Pence.
1: We've been talking about GOP legislators. What about the Democrats?
0: So I spoke to Tim Kaine earlier in the week.
1: The junior senator from Virginia.
0: He said, look, this has gotten so out of hand. It's not a direct quote, but he did say they're happy there's an off-ramp. And so their first thing they're going to do is, he said, we're going to compare this to the deal that Trump just tore up, which is the JCPOA, but also they are very optimistic about the prospect of bringing an end to hostilities as soon as possible.
1: Mm-hmm.
0: He also made a kind of darkly hilarious comment where he said, the Democratic caucus is extremely unified with the exception of Senator Fetterman.
1: That's right.
0: That this is an illegal war. Yesterday, I spoke with Bernie Sanders, and he said, look, it's been my longstanding position that this war is unconstitutional. It's illegal. I'm happy that we can end this in any possible way. I also asked, if you codify an end to this war, does that negate the claims that it is an illegal war? And he said, I don't know about that.
1: One can say that almost every conflict in the last half century has been illegal in the sense that Congress has ducked having to authorize it. It's a military operation, it's a brief incursion, whatever you want to call what looks and smells and quacks like a war, that certainly does not originate with Trump.
0: Yes, and there's the 60-day limit of military force to which the administration responded, well, it's not a 60 total days because some of the days we weren't dropping bombs. They constantly find these loopholes, and it keeps getting allowed because of the permission structure that Congress has created. And you can trace this back to Vietnam. But if you look at since the Iraq and Afghanistan wars, where declarations of Congress became authorizations for the use of military force, and now it's president just kidnapped the head of state in Venezuela.
1: Right.
0: And it's just like, well, that was a DOJ operation. A DOJ operation, not on U.S. soil? Okay. The constant, well, let's see how this plays out, it creates new precedent every time they do it. And each new precedent rolls back their Article I powers and grants more to the president, which the other party's never going to like when the opposite is in the White House, but it keeps happening.
1: Joe, thank you very much.
0: Thank you for having me on.
1: Joe Perticone is a national political reporter at The Bulwark.
5: Coming up, we look at how the Israeli media are covering the deal.
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1: This is On the Media. I'm Brooke Gladstone.
5: And I'm Michael Loewinger. As we just heard, the vice president is being forced into the role of spokesperson for the Iran deal. On his recent media tour, he tried to put an America First spin on it.
8: Now, I think it's important to say that while I do believe that this deal will be good for the entire world, fundamentally, we're worried about what's in the best interest of the American people.
5: Vance here on a New York Times podcast this week, responding to criticism from Israeli officials.
8: You've seen people in their system, Ben-Gavir and Smotrich, who've attacked the deal. And I guess my response to them would be, what is your exact proposal? You're a country of 9 million people. You can't just kill your way out of solving every single national security problem that you have.
5: The deal and this new tone have shaken Israelis and Benjamin Netanyahu's government, which has seen its relationship with Donald Trump deteriorate over the past few months.
2: We've had an amazing partnership. He's been an amazing prime minister. We have a little dispute over Lebanon.
5: The president at the G7 summit in France this week.
2: They say you can do a little softer touch, baby. You don't have to knock down a building every time somebody walks into it that's from Hezbollah.
5: The MOU calls for an end to Israel's combat in southern Lebanon, which is still occupied by Israeli troops. It also doesn't lay out a plan for a regime change in Tehran or stymie its use of ballistic missiles and proxy militias, a far cry from the total victory over Iran that Netanyahu promised earlier this year.
9: By and large, there's a disappointment.
5: Oren Persico is a staff writer for The Seventh Eye, an independent website devoted to journalism and freedom of the press in Israel. He's been tracking the Israeli media's response to Trump's rhetoric and the Iran deal, and what all this tells us about Netanyahu's political future.
9: The pro-Netanyahu media and the anti-Netanyahu media were convinced and portrayed to the public that we actually won on the first day. It's going to change the Middle East. We will remove all the threats from Iran, Lebanon, Gaza. And now that Trump has pushed for this deal, people realize that it's not what they were sold. All the horrible times that Israelis suffered for the past year were for nothing.
5: It's hard to spin this as a success for Netanyahu and his followers.
9: Right.
5: Over the last few weeks, President Trump has visibly been souring on Israeli Prime Minister Netanyahu. This week at the G7 summit in France, Trump said,
2: Israel's fighting Hezbollah too long and too many people are being killed. And you don't have to knock down an apartment house every time you're looking for somebody, because there are a lot of people in those apartment houses, and they're not all Hezbollah, that I can tell you. And I suggested to Israel to let Syria take care of Hezbollah. Because to be honest with you, I think they'd do a better job of doing it.
5: And earlier this month, when Iran threatened to abandon negotiations with the U.S. over Israel's actions in Lebanon, Trump lashed out at Netanyahu over a call and reportedly said, you're crazy. You'd be in prison if it weren't for me. I'm saving your ass, referring to his ongoing corruption trial. Everyone hates you now. Everyone hates Israel because of this. What the f*** are you doing?
9: I attend usually the Netanyahu trial. For the past year and a half, he's being interrogated. Usually there is a pro-Netanyahu crowd that when the court adjourns, take advantage of the situation and shout to him, we love you, everybody loves you. Last week, I shouted to him, Trump says everybody hates you.
5: Wow. What was the reaction to that?
9: They were just stunned and he left, like always. It does shatter the image of Netanyahu that he's this leader of international stature. Previous elections, they had banners of him and Trump holding hands as a sign to the voters that if Netanyahu wins, we'll have the biggest ally possible. That is just not the case anymore.
5: I want to talk about Channel 14, a pro-Netanyahu propaganda broadcaster. According to a recent piece in the New York Times, the leading figures of Channel 14 have been ardent admirers of Trump. But lately, they've dramatically shifted their tack and have started openly criticizing Trump in ways they never have before. For example, Yaakov Bardugo, a political commentator who's known to be close to Netanyahu, described Trump and Vance on air as modern Chamberlains, a reference to Neville Chamberlain, the former British prime minister who was known for appeasing Hitler. Another leading star on the channel, Shimon Ricklin, wrote that Trump represents total surrender to the Ayatollahs in Iran. Tell me a little bit more about this sudden shift and what you think it reveals about the changing relationship more broadly between the U.S. and Israel.
9: So you have Inon Magal, he's the biggest star of Channel 14, and he called Kushner and Witkoff Jew boys. That's a really offensive anti-Semitic word. And he called J.D. Vance a scumbag. There's a chief diplomatic correspondent for Israel Hayom, the Miriam Edelson free newspaper. And his profile picture on Twitter X used to be a picture of himself with Trump. On the morning of the agreement, on Sunday, it was Trump's birthday. And he published a double spread in the newspaper celebrating Trump, stating that Trump has really put America back on track. And later that day, when Trump announced the deal, he made a 180-degree flip. He took down his profile picture with Trump, even took the effort to tweet again, "I changed my profile picture, enough is enough." If you look at another editor who edits an ultra-Orthodox magazine, he published on Twitter X an AI caricature of Trump accepting bags of money from Emirati-looking people and turning his back to the poor Israeli Jew sitting in the ruins of his house. They're really portraying Trump as a villain now. He's either so stupid that he was duped by his advisors, or that he is really a corrupt villain and we were mistaken about him. What they don't do is blame Netanyahu.
10: Yeah.
9: They don't think that Netanyahu was wrong to gamble really the strategic future of the state of Israel and its geopolitical standing on this president.
10: J.D. Vance said this about the anti-Trump turn in Israeli politics.
11: To some of these cabinet members in Israel who are attacking the president of the United States, the other thing that I would say is that over the last 3 months, 2/3 of the defensive weapons that have protected your homeland have been built by American hands and paid for by American tax dollars. The problem for Israel is not Donald J. Trump. And anybody in Israel who thinks their biggest problem is the president of the United States needs to wake up.
9: If you look at the next president, it doesn't look like there will be anyone like Biden, like Trump in the White House in the context of supporting Israel. And that might be even a good thing for Israelis in the long run. They might force Israelis to deal with the core problem, which is not Iran, it's the Palestinians. We might have to reconcile the Israeli-Palestinian conflict without the blind support of the U.S., and that might force Israeli governments to do things that they're not willing to do right now and we're not willing to do for the past generation.
10: You mean making meaningful concessions to the Palestinian people?
9: Yeah, it sounds out of touch of current Israeli government plans and actions, but we might just not have a choice.
10: When we spoke to you in January 2024 for the first time, you talked about how the Israeli mainstream media barely mentioned any of the devastation and carnage in Gaza. Now, nearly 2.5 years later, I know there's a ceasefire. There continues to be bombings and violence. Many more Palestinians have died since. What does that look like in Israeli media?
9: The Gaza Strip is still a non-story on Israeli media. It's very difficult to even get basic information about what's going on there. This indifference to human lives has replicated itself also in Lebanon. When the IDF entered Lebanon and about 1 million Lebanese civilians had to flee their homes in southern Lebanon, Israeli media didn't cover it at all, even though there was nothing like the relationship with Gaza. I mean, these people from Lebanon didn't go into Israeli communities and massacre people just because they were Israeli. There were plenty of international journalists in Lebanon that Israeli media could rely on for good, unbiased reporting. And still, it was a non-story. 1 million of them suffered greatly from the invasion of Israeli soldiers and had no empathy in Israeli media or the Israeli public.
10: You're talking about the 1 million Lebanese who have been displaced since Israel's bombing campaign began, including 3,400 people who've been killed in southern Lebanon.
9: Yeah, if you look at what's going on in Gaza, Israel is supposed to be in control of 60 or 70% of the area. So you have a couple of million people who were very...
10: who are crammed into a very, very small part of the strip.
9: Thank you. They were crammed to the strip when it was all under their control because it's not a large area. And now they have to suffice with 30% of what they had. And of course, there's no infrastructure, no housing, no education, no medical facilities. If I'm just looking at the Israeli TV channels and the Israeli websites, if it's not Haaretz, I wouldn't know anything about what's going on there. And because Israeli soldiers have stopped dying in Gaza, the coverage has become zero.
10: Let's talk a little bit about Netanyahu's political future. On Monday, he announced that he'd be running for prime minister again in the upcoming November election. But in a recent piece in the Financial Times, a columnist wrote, quote, "Trump's Iran deal is likely to be a political death sentence for Netanyahu. He thus has every incentive to reignite the Third Gulf War. He has bet his own and Israel's future on getting Trump to bring about regime change in Iran. That bet has exploded in his face. Rarely has a geopolitical roll of the dice gone so rapidly wrong." Do you agree that it could be a turning point for Netanyahu, who's managed to kind of wriggle his way out of almost every political bind he's found himself in to this point?
9: Yeah, I agree. But I have to add that he has to win in order to get out of jail. I mean, if he wins the next election, he'll be able to fire the attorney general and get a dismissal on his indictment. The thing is, he is a great politician. The days after October 7th, 2023, his closest advisors and allies thought that he'll have to quit. He won't be able to survive this horrible catastrophe. And yet, more than 2.5 years later, he did. I wouldn't put it past him that he would be able to win this election. If he does win, it looks like what remains of Israel democracy would be destroyed, because that's the only way for him to survive politically.
10: According to the Financial Times, Netanyahu's opposition has taken advantage of this moment to publicly scold him. Naftali Bennett, the right-wing former prime minister who's one of Netanyahu's biggest rivals in the election, said that he was, quote, losing control over Israeli sovereignty. Avigdor Lieberman, the former defense minister, called him Trump's puppet. Former Prime Minister Ehud Barak said in an interview with Israel's public broadcaster this week, quote, "Israel is paying the price of Netanyahu's hubris and blindness and the price of the manipulations that he tried to pull on Trump. Iran emerged stronger, Israel emerged weaker. That is Netanyahu's strategic responsibility. He failed." Who are some of these opposition figures, and how seriously are you taking them and their chances in this election?
9: Most chances is either Naftali Bennett or Gadi Eisenkot, the former chief of staff, will be the next prime minister. But they are not very different from Netanyahu vis-a-vis the Palestinian issue or Iran. They have been critical of the Iran war because it didn't succeed, not because it was started to begin with.
10: When it comes to a post-Netanyahu Israel, you don't see significant changes for the government.
9: Well, there is one significant change. Netanyahu is a populist autocrat who is trying to destroy any checks and balances that might diminish his power. Naftali Bennett, when he was prime minister, he didn't act the same way. Gadi Eisenkot doesn't seem like an autocrat so far. It looks like they might be willing to reverse the course of Netanyahu, bring back some more independence to the judiciary, the Supreme Court, stop inciting against the press. So in that sense, there might be a change. And that is an important step towards maybe changes that Supreme Court and judiciary, a free academia. Those are the pillars that you need for even further democratic ideas to flourish. That might be a step in the right direction.
10: Well, we'll be following along. Thanks for your work and thanks for joining us, Oren.
9: Thank you, Micah.
10: Oren Persico is a staff writer for The Seventh Eye, an independent Israeli website devoted to journalism and freedom of the press. As of this recording, the next round of talks about the peace process have been postponed after Israel and Hezbollah traded strikes on Friday.
1: Coming up, the ideological and theological rifts tearing MAGA apart.
10: This is On the Media.
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0: and it's like the biggest nightmare and the most amazing thing all mashed together in one six-week-long tournament. 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
1: Let it rip. 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
0: Well, this is the biggest event in the world. They compare every day of the World Cup to a Super Bowl, where our whole country kind of comes to a stop and people that don't even care about the sport gather in people's homes and have food and blah, blah, blah. That is every day. So this World Cup is the first one to be co-hosted by three countries, Canada, the U.S., and Mexico. And boy, are there a lot of problems.
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3: This is On the Media. I'm Michael Loewinger.
4: And I'm Brooke Gladstone. Earlier, we heard about how conservatives dissatisfied with the Iran deal are channeling their discontent toward J.D. Vance. But there's another group of far-right wingers who have been critical of U.S. support for Israel and the war in Iran from the beginning, and they're more than happy to dunk on President Trump. Take Megyn Kelly.
5: Even when we launched this war, people like me said Benjamin Netanyahu talked Trump into it, but Trump had agency. Trump made the call.
6: He's overselling this.
4: Former Fox News host Tucker Carlson.
6: Like it's an all-you-can-eat buffet in Atlantic City. Oh, it's going to be the best.
4: And then there's content creator Candace Owens, who often leans in on anti-Semitic tropes.
7: Donald Trump is treacherous. He is engaged in treachery with his Zionist cabal.
4: This group of Trump critics prefer to label themselves America First to distinguish themselves from the Christian Zionist MAGA cohort. But this current conflict, according to Matthew D. Taylor, a visiting scholar at Georgetown University's Center on Faith and Justice, has ancient theological roots, which are deeply revealing. Welcome back to OTM, Matt.
8: It's great to be back, Brooke.
4: You saw the assassination of Charlie Kirk as an accelerating factor in this rift because he was kind of a bridging figure among these camps?
8: He was really respected by both of these kind of factions, actually. He was very pro-Israel, would take meetings with Netanyahu, but he was also friends with Tucker Carlson. Candace Owens was actually the communications director for Turning Point USA and a very close friend of Charlie Kirk's until she got in trouble for some anti-Semitic comments and had to leave, but they remained friends even after that. Charlie Kirk was also very opposed to Nick Fuentes. And Nick Fuentes, who is Catholic and is an outright Nazi. I mean, I don't know any other way to talk about Nick Fuentes. And that was the barrier, the line that had been drawn in the sand of what was respectable within the MAGA coalition.
4: And then Tucker Carlson brought Nick Fuentes on his podcast.
9: Nick Fuentes, thank you for doing this.
10: Yeah, thank you for having me.
9: I wanted to meet you. I've heard about you.
10: I've heard about you.
9: So,
8: one America First anti-Semitic influencer invites another America First anti-Semitic influencer on his podcast. News at 11, right? Like, who cares, right? But actually, in far-right circles, this was a huge deal because, again, Charlie Kirk had drawn this line to say that Tucker was inside the MAGA coalition and Fuentes was outside. And Tucker, even though he was close friends with Charlie Kirk up until his death, violated the Kirk line, moving the Overton window of what was acceptable to talk about in public.
4: I've also wondered how the Heritage Foundation fits in with some of these factions.
8: Well, I view the Heritage Foundation and some of these other institutions less as players in this civil war and more as the battlefield in the civil war. So, fascinating backstory. Heritage actually convened this task force to combat anti-Semitism, organized by Christian nationalists and Christian Zionists. And they produced this report called Project Esther. It's the little sibling to Project 2025. It was published a year after the October 7th attacks, right before the 24 election. And Project Esther outlines a plan. It says, you know, Jews have not really done a very good job of eradicating anti-Semitism, so we're going to fix this for them, and we're going to get rid of all this anti-Semitism on the left. And it outlines a plan that describes how we need to label anyone who is critical of Israel as part of the Hamas support network, this kind of mythical network.
4: That's a huge problem. Criticism of Israel is not the same as anti-Semitism.
8: I totally agree. And yet Project Esther was this force in American politics that became policy in the second Trump administration. Some of the planning team of Project Esther has said, you know, we talked quite a bit about whether we should confront Tucker Carlson and Candace Owens, these kind of anti-Semitic voices within our political camp. And we decided not to do that. We wanted to focus on anti-Semitism on the left. And in the process, they label any criticism of Israel as anti-Semitism. They muddy the waters on what anti-Semitism is. And in the end, the anti-Semitism task force that created Project Esther has to separate itself from the Heritage Foundation, because the Heritage Foundation is run by Kevin Roberts. Kevin Roberts decides that he's not going to give up his friendship with Tucker Carlson, and they're worried that anti-Semitism is making its way into the Heritage Foundation. And then all these staffers start leaving the Heritage Foundation over concerns that it has become anti-Semitic. And so that is the terrain of this battle, are these institutions that have been part of this coalitional mindset of holding together the different factions of MAGA. And the war in Gaza, the Charlie Kirk assassination, the war in Iran have just driven the wedge deeper and deeper into the very base of Trump's support.
4: You say that the path that led us here is long and starts with the birth of Christianity?
8: Yeah. You could start with the birth of Jesus if you wanted, right? Jesus was born a Jewish man in the first century. Almost all of his early followers were immersed within Jewish cultural and religious life. I mean, they go to synagogue. They follow kosher. The major argument in the New Testament is, are we still Jewish? Do we need to adhere to all the trappings of Jewish religious life, especially around Torah? And this becomes then, over time, and it takes a couple centuries, the fracture between Judaism and Christianity, what we often would call the parting of the ways. A lot changes when the Emperor Constantine converts to Christianity. Suddenly, Christianity goes from being this kind of persecuted minority religion in the pagan empire into becoming the imperial religion. And over the course of the fourth century, Christians are in the position of power. And the elements of Christianity that really love Judaism, that want to attach to Judaism, they are given an amount of power over Jews that they can exert coercive control. And the elements of the Christian community that have a deep antipathy and resentment towards Jews, well, they're also given more power and control. And this develops over time into these kind of two trajectories, both of them, I would argue, quite toxic in Christian-Jewish relations. This kind of trajectory of hatred and resentment, ultimately we come to talk about as anti-Semitism.
4: You say that this group that comes to hate and fear Jews develop a formulation that Christianity has inherited God's covenants with the Jews, therefore the Jews are unnecessary, and the ongoing existence of Jews, you wrote, was a threat to this supremacist vision.
8: Yeah, the formal theological term is supersessionism. It is an idea of replacement, that Christianity takes over all the promises that God had made to the Jewish people. So Jews become perceived within the late Roman Empire and then into the kind of medieval period in Europe as an enemy within. That's not really to be trusted. And this refrain, this accusation, well, the Jews killed Jesus. He was their Messiah. And this charge of deicide then spirals out into all of this Christian animosity and fear towards Jews. I mean, the other kind of psychological fixation that early Christianity has about Judaism, part of it is this fear, this animosity, but part of it is also this attraction to Judaism, right? Because Judaism is still the religion of Jesus, right? These are the practices we see Jesus participating in. The stories of the Hebrew Bible are infused with this sense of Jewish identity, of Jewish practices, and of Jewish sensibilities. And so that's all also baked in to early Christianity. And so there's this other trajectory that emerges from that era of fracture between Judaism and Christianity that we ultimately come to call philo-Semitism, a seeming love and embrace of Jews. But again, because Christians are in the position of power, it becomes a kind of desire to control or direct Jews. And it often throughout Christian history has manifested in elaborate efforts by Christians to convert Jews, to try to win over some of the chosen people, and then to hold them up as trophies and say, see, we got one. We got one of Jesus' own people. So that legitimates all of our claims and makes Christianity clearly superior and supreme. And the major manifestation of that in the modern world is what we call Christian Zionism.
4: And those are the people who are closest to Trump now?
8: Yeah, this is the new breed of Christian Zionism that has really grown up in the last 30 years or so. The major person that we have to talk about would be Paula White Keene, Donald Trump's closest religious advisor, an independent charismatic televangelist and megachurch pastor. There's a kind of infamous video of Paula White Keene on her televangelism show having a messianic rabbi, a rabbi who identifies as Jewish but is also a Christian, rapping Paula White Keene in a giant Torah scroll.
1: And the scroll that we wrap around you is symbolic how God has right now protected your life. You are hidden in the Word of God. You are hidden in the Torah, God's teaching and instruction. There is absolutely nothing, Paula, in your life that will ever, ever, ever touch you.
8: And whenever I show this to my Jewish friends, they're horrified.
4: You're convinced that it's largely because of this extreme group of Christian Zionist advisors that Trump has been arguably the most pro-Israel president in U.S. history, if you say we define pro-Israel as giving Netanyahu everything he wants, until recently.
8: Because of the position that Paula White Keene has been in as Trump's foremost religious advisor, as the gatekeeper of the White House faith office, she has stacked Donald Trump's evangelical advisors with people that I don't know another way to describe them other than to call them Christian Zionist extremists. In the sense that they are far outside the standard distribution even of Christian Zionism in American evangelicalism.
4: So how does this relate to this other faction, the hardline Calvinists? That's Pete Hegseth and his ilk. They also support the war in Iran. What's their theological reason for that?
8: I would not call Pete Hegseth a Christian Zionist. What Pete Hegseth lacks in theological love for the state of Israel, he more than makes up in theological hatred for Muslims. Hegseth embraces more of this idea of Christian power and Christian warfare, the idea of crusades. He wrote an entire book titled American Crusade. I don't think that he is invested in the state of Israel per se, because that's not the strand of theology he comes from.
4: What about the reactionary Catholics? You wrote that a remarkable number of prominent America First figures associated with anti-Semitic content are Catholic, who have been major drivers of this rift within the Trump coalition, right?
8: Steve Bannon, Candace Owens, Nick Fuentes, Megyn Kelly are Catholic. American Catholics make up like 20% of the population. It's a diverse spectrum. But within that, there is this faction that has these more traditionalist sensibilities, and that often accompanies indulging in anti-Semitism. Christian Zionism is basically a Protestant fixation. Certainly, there are Catholics like Joe Biden who are Zionists who support Israel for geopolitical or personal or friendship reasons, but it's not theological. In the teachings of the Catholic Church, there just isn't really a role for Israel to play. There was this real moment of reckoning in the Catholic Church in the 1960s, in the aftermath of the Holocaust, to try to grapple with the role the Catholic Church, that Catholic theology had played in fostering anti-Semitism. And this all happens at the Second Vatican Council. And one of the documents that comes out of the Second Vatican Council is called Nostra Aetate. And it's really a re-envisioning of Catholic-Jewish relations. There are elements of even kind of repentance. It made a huge impact in mainstream global Catholicism. The challenge is a lot of these reactionary Catholics that are more affiliated with Opus Dei or the kind of America First influencer crowd, they don't really like this set of modernizing reforms in the 1960s. They're hoping to push the church back into more of a pre-Vatican II mode.
4: Bring back Latin.
8: The Latin Mass. And so it's not coincidental, I think. They are not Christian Zionists. Right? That is not their theological orientation. And so they're not going to go extreme on pro-Israel. They're going to go extreme on anti-Israel and lean harder into anti-Semitism.
4: What does all of this infighting signal to you about the future of MAGA?
8: A lot of the America First crowd, they don't even identify with MAGA anymore. That has become the pro-Israel form of Trump support. I think it's wrong to think about this as though, oh, America First is the far right and the MAGA establishment is the mainstream right. It's all far right. When we talk about the American far right, it's not a question of who endorses the use of violence and who doesn't. It's a question of where they want to direct the violence. For the kind of Christian Zionist crowd that surrounds Donald Trump, they want the violence directed at America's enemies abroad and at Israel's enemies. And the America First crowd wants the violence directed at America's internal enemies, as they understand them, migrants and LGBTQ folks and the kind of enemies within. It's more of a blood and soil nativism, where a more Christian Zionist crowd, they're actually moving out of the conventional space of Christian nationalism more into a space of Christian imperialism, a model of American dominance in the world and of Christian dominance over the world.
4: What do you think the GOP's platform on Israel will be in 2028?
8: That is the question that this civil war is over. We see this in a number of surveys. Both in the right wing, the left wing, the center is really moving against Israel. I think you're going to see a lot more anti-Israel sentiment in public, including among some Republican politicians. Tucker Carlson has disavowed Trump. Nick Fuentes has encouraged his followers, if they vote in 2026, to vote Democrat, to send a message to Trump. I mean, the anger, this hostility within Trump's coalition is very powerful. I will note, Trump has moved us away, moved his coalition very far away from the mindset of liberal democracy, more into the mindset of authoritarianism, of a central leader, a central party, a one-party state that grabs hold of the levers of power, maybe through a legitimate election, but then refuses to let go. And we already saw this in 2020 with the attempt to overthrow the election. And I really do think it's worth all of us paying attention to the factional concerns within Trump's coalition, because that may very well be the future governing coalition that is imposed upon us.
4: Matt, thanks so much.
8: Thank you, Brooke.
4: Matthew D. Taylor is the author of the forthcoming book, Defying Tyrants, Following Jesus in a World of Christian Antichrists.
3: That's it for this week's show. 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Travis Mannin is our video producer.
4: Our technical director is Jennifer Munson, with engineering from Jared Paul. Eloise Blondio is our senior producer, and our executive producer is Katya Rogers. On the Media is produced by WNYC. I'm Brooke Gladstone.
3: And I'm Michael Loewinger.
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14: This is North Star Stories, voices from where we live. I'm Gracie J. This week, we remember the political violence that shook the state last year, and we look at the history of one of the state's newest official holidays. But first, here are some of the stories that made headlines this week. Bemidji city leaders say federal officials still haven't told them how many people were detained in the latest U.S. Immigration and Customs Enforcement, or ICE, operation in the northern part of the state. Mayor Jorge Prince says several contractors were taken into custody at the Vista North housing development. City police and Beltrami County deputies say they were not involved. In related news, the U.S. Attorney's Office is charging 15 people with offenses related to obstructing federal immigration enforcement activities in Minnesota. According to federal prosecutors, the charges include conspiracy to impede federal officers, assault, threats, and destruction of government property. All 15 are affiliated with a group known as Direct Action Minnesota. Community members and business owners around George Floyd Square in South Minneapolis won't get stuck with a special tax assessment to improve the area. The Minneapolis City Council rejected a special assessment for neighborhood improvements. Home and business owners were frustrated about a potential special increase in taxes for new streets, wider sidewalks, and memorial spaces. The project is expected to cost $15 million. City Council member Soren Stevenson, who represents the area, says the community has already suffered enough.
15: This is a reconstruction project that is not like any other that has come before it, and it is not like any other that will come after it.
14: The council now has to figure out where to find the $630,000 the special assessment would have generated. Native child welfare protections will stay in place after the biggest challenge to the Indian Child Welfare Act in decades. The U.S. Supreme Court rejected claims that the law unfairly favors Native families in foster care and adoption cases. Tribal advocates call it a major win for Native children, families, and sovereign nations. After federal prosecutors said they would not pursue the death penalty, Vance Belter has pleaded guilty to the political assassinations that shook Minnesota.
16: Political violence is a scourge plaguing America in our times. The murders of Speaker of the House Melissa Hortman and Mark Hortman, shooting of Senator John Hoffman and Yvette Hoffman, and the attempted shooting of Hope Hoffman are among the worst political violence crimes that we have seen.
14: U.S. Attorney for Minnesota Daniel Rosen says his office made a deal not to seek the death penalty if Belter agreed to plead guilty to six federal charges. Belter will serve two consecutive life sentences plus 40 years for the federal charges. While the federal case is wrapping up, the state's case against Belter is just starting. Hennepin County Attorney Mary Moriarty says her office is moving forward with state charges, including first-degree premeditated murder, attempted murder, and impersonating a police officer. Moriarty says she is working with federal prosecutors to transfer Belter into state custody. This month marks 1 year since the murders of former Speaker Melissa Hortman, her husband Mark, and their dog Gilbert, as well as the attempted murder of Senator John Hoffman, his wife Yvette, and their daughter Hope. North Star Stories Daily aired a special series reflecting on the events that unfolded, the impact on their families and community, and the former speaker's legacy. North Star Stories' Zan Holston and Tracy Collier talked with lawmakers, colleagues, and friends about what happened that night in June of last year and where things stand now. Zan spoke with Representative Kristen Bonner. She and her family were out of town the night authorities say the confessed killer also showed up at her door.
17: I don't want to give him air. Or my attention. He didn't give that respect to the people I loved. I'm going to put my energy into thinking about Mark and Melissa and the joy and the ways in which they shaped and changed the lives of everyone around them.
18: Representative Bonner was one of the lawmakers the assassin targeted that night in the 90 minutes between shooting Senator John Hoffman and his wife Yvette and murdering Melissa Hortman, her husband Mark, and their dog Gilbert. Investigators found notebooks with the names and personal information of more than 45 state and federal officials in the assassin's car. Representative Bonner says police told her that a killer had come to her home just minutes after she left.
17: I didn't want to believe it, but I knew. And I spent the next day mostly in a blur, worrying incessantly about the children.
18: Court records say it started around 2 a.m. at Senator Hoffman's home in Champlin. The confessed assassin arrived in what looked like a police car, disguised as an officer, shooting the Hoffmans multiple times. The Hoffmans' daughter, Hope, called 911 at 2:05 a.m. By 2:20, the gunman was in Maple Grove at Representative Bonner's home, but she and her family were gone. Around 2:36, a New Hope officer doing a welfare check on Senator Ann Rest saw the shooter parked in what turned out to be a fake police car. U.S. Attorney Joe Thompson says the officer thought he was law enforcement and tried to talk to him, but Thompson says,
19: according to the officer, he just sat there and stared straight ahead.
18: The officer went to check on Rest, and by the time more officers arrived, the killer had left. Shortly after 3:30 a.m., Brooklyn Park police arrived at the Hortmans. Officers saw the gunman shoot Mark Hortman, then run inside the home, where he killed Melissa Hortman and their dog. Police waited outside the Hortman home for nearly 90 minutes before entering. The police actions outside the Hortman's home is now the focus of an internal investigation. Other local law enforcement attempted to work with Capitol and state police to contact and warn other lawmakers, but there was no system in place to do so.
14: 1 year after the assassination of former House Speaker Melissa Hortman, we remember not the gunman, but what the violence could not erase. Her friends and colleagues reflect on who she was and the work she left behind.
17: What would Melissa do? And what
18: Service Month, with a special emphasis on the 14th, asking Minnesotans to honor the Hortman's legacy through service and kindness, volunteering, and committing to civic engagement. For many lawmakers at the Capitol, losing Hortman was not only the loss of a former speaker, but the loss of a mentor and friend, and the person many of them still look to when they ask what public service is supposed to be. North Star Stories spoke with three of her colleagues and friends about what people need to know about who she was, what she built, and what she leaves behind.
17: Jenny Cleaborne, I am the state representative for Plymouth and Medicine Lake. The first thing that comes to mind is that Melissa was a real person. There's so much more she would have done. And to know that her bright light was extinguished in such a violent way, to the detriment of so many people. You know, her family, her friends, but mostly people who never met her, that she worked for every day. It's such a tremendous loss to our state, such a tremendous loss. But she would say to us, don't dwell, get to work. And that's what we've done. We've gotten to work. This is State Representative Kristen Bonner, representing Maple Grove, District 37B. I know that her family was so, so important to her. She was so proud of Sophie and Colin, the way she spoke about them. She was so proud of Mark, and she would be the first to tell you that the road isn't always easy. But I know how grateful she was for having him as her cheerleader by her side. You know, I'm just so grateful that all of those things, that her family, that Gilbert was by her, that she had good friends around her. Not everybody in life gets those blessings, and I'm grateful she had them.
20: I'm Representative Kelly Moeller, and I represent Arden Hills, Mounds View, New Brighton, and Shoreview. I'm co-chair of the Public Safety Committee. The way she was able to encourage us and see leadership skills in individuals in ways that we didn't see in ourselves. From a personal standpoint, she was always interested in what was going on with our families and our kids. She loved cross-country skiing. She loved margaritas. She liked Cheetos. She really liked disco music. She liked ABBA songs. She loved trees and the color green. And, you know, she was a real human. She was a leader, but at the end of the day, she was a human being like all elected officials are. And I guess I hope people don't forget about the humanity of those who represent them.
18: Melissa and Mark Hortman are survived by their children, Sophie and Colin. After their parents were killed, Sophie and Colin shared a list of simple ways people could honor them. That includes planting a tree, visiting a park or bike trail, or petting a dog, especially a golden retriever. They also suggest baking something to share, cake for Melissa and bread for Mark, and the list also encourages people to try a new hobby and stand up for justice and peace. For North Star Stories, I'm Zan Holston.
14: events of last year not only affected the victims' families and Minnesotans in general, but also carried a legacy of changes, including changes in government and lawmaker security, new security protocols, and changes in state laws designed to prevent future tragedies. North Star Stories' Tracy Collier continues our special coverage with the steps Minnesota lawmakers are taking to prevent future violence.
0: It was the dark of night. It was 4 o'clock in the morning.
21: Representative Jenny Cleavorn was sleeping at home in Plymouth when the police chief called her directly. There was no central communications emergency system to warn all lawmakers at the same time.
0: We were being told that we needed to immediately evacuate our home.
21: The political assassinations, shootings, and stalkings on June 14th, 2025, exposed two different kinds of

0: Evidently, there was a list in his car. So people who were on that immediate list received calls to kind of get us to safety right away.
1: Representative Kelly Moeller, a former prosecutor and co-chair of the House Public Safety Committee, says before that day, Capitol security conversations focused primarily on the Capitol complex. But out of the tragedy, new security discussions evolved.
2: How do we make sure that we're all getting notified if something happens, both inside the walls of the Capitol complex, but then outside? And what kind of relationships do people have with their local law enforcement?
1: Moeller says the new package of security measures and laws looks at more than the Capitol building, including lawmakers' homes, town halls, online threats, and real-time warnings, making it safer for everyone who works at or visits the Capitol.
2: Some of it was physical security, including extending the kind of the temporary weapon detections that we had.
1: Legislators also passed new laws designed to protect all Minnesotans, strengthening penalties for impersonating a peace officer and making it harder to do so. Police used chemical irritants to try and force the gunman from the Hortman home, but the chemicals left the home uninhabitable for months. The Hortman son, Colin, helped champion a new law requiring law enforcement to disclose when they use chemical irritants. And another new law limits homeowners' insurance exclusions when property is damaged by police. Representative Moeller says Colin wanted to prevent other people from facing a similar situation.
2: Colin was worried about victims who would just say, well, just clean my carpets. I have to get back in there, right? Like, I need a place to live, and would just agree to like a quick cleanup that isn't healthy.
1: These laws do not change what happened that morning. No set of security measures can stop every act of violence. But lawmakers who were targeted, warned, or forced to run from their homes say their work now is to make the next family safer, like their mentor and friend, Speaker Melissa Hortman, would do.
0: I just want us to really bring honor to Melissa's legacy and not focus on the violence. She had so much more to offer, and I really don't want her to be defined by the violence that occurred to her.
1: For North Star Stories, I'm Tracy Collier.
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4: 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MN90, Minnesota History in 90 Seconds, transports you to historical moments in our state through short, engaging stories. 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
3: You are listening to North Star Stories. I'm Gracie J. Just 3 years ago, Minnesota Governor Tim Walz signed legislation making Juneteenth an official state holiday. Each June, communities across the state come together to mark the day with events and celebrations. Reporter Jose Osoria explores the significance of Juneteenth and what it means to people today.
5: Juneteenth traces its roots to June 19, 1865, when enslaved African Americans in Galveston, Texas, learned they were free. More than 2 years after President Abraham Lincoln signed the Emancipation Proclamation. Today, Juneteenth serves as both a remembrance of that moment and a celebration of the progress, resilience, and contributions of Black communities across the country. Here in Minnesota, the North Side Juneteenth celebration has become one of the state's premier Juneteenth events.
6: Community and celebration and joy and family and fun. It's like a time of letting all the stress of the day go and just being together with community and family.
5: Carissa Marie is a co-founder of the Northside Juneteenth celebration. She describes the significance and the sense of community that is a major part of the holiday celebration. Miss Marie sees the Juneteenth gatherings

0: as representing more than just a celebration.
1: It gives people a platform to connect with each other. Like a lot of networking happens at the Juneteenth events, where someone from the community may walk away knowing someone else and being able to utilize their services or business.
0: Juneteenth was declared a federal holiday in 2021, and Minnesota officially recognized it as a state holiday for the first time in 2023. This year, communities throughout Minnesota continue to acknowledge the significance and importance of the day. The Minnesota Humanities Center is hosting a series of events to commemorate the holiday. Kevin Lindsay, CEO of Minnesota's Humanities Center, says that Juneteenth celebrations reflect themes of democracy.
2: It is known as the Second Independence Day. And when we think about the importance of the high ideals articulated within the Declaration of Independence, life, liberty, and the pursuit of happiness, in order to really judge and assess how well we're doing, it's important for us to take a look at how we're doing on that promise to all of our citizens.
0: The Humanities Center has made Juneteenth celebration a centerpiece of community engagement every year with various speakers and themed events.
2: I feel like we've been very fortunate and blessed, actually, the wide range of speakers that we have had throughout the years. This year's speaker, Clint Smith, kind of continues on in that tradition.
0: As with the Minnesota Humanities Center, Minneapolis's Northside Juneteenth celebrations are about more than just history. Shamika Bogan, co-founder of the Northside Juneteenth event, says that their celebrations highlight the creativity, entrepreneurship, and cultural richness of North Minneapolis. One of those events is the community movie night.
3: This is something we've done for a couple of years, just an all-around good time for people to come out and have some safe indoor fun to do.
0: For Ms. Bogan, music, food, art, and dancing are ways to engage young people and teach them about the history that came before them.
3: We really try to bridge the gap. So having like youth interns or people that shadow us kind of for that weekend and are able to help not only with what we're doing, but also like activating space of their own. We also have like youth vendors that participate sometimes. We have a lot of youth groups that do, you know, music and spoken word and things like that. But we do have a big focus of trying to make sure that youth are at the table.
0: For Kevin Lindsay of the Minnesota Humanities Center, it's critical to honor the work of those who laid the groundwork for sustainable communities today.
2: People appreciated the fact that we highlighted how many people who were formerly enslaved decided to start schools, start banks, start businesses, became model citizens. We don't hear that story within a lot of history books.
0: And for Carissa Marie, co-founder of the Northside Juneteenth celebration, there's still room to grow.
1: I'd like to see a way bigger celebration and maybe more partnership, because I feel like there are 1,000 Juneteenth events that take place every year. It seems like more and more are happening, and that's great. But they're all so spread out and so like individualized. It'd be great if we could make one or two or maybe three way bigger events as a collaborative effort amongst all the organizations that put these events on.
0: Minnesota's Juneteenth events this year have already started. Look for local events around your area. For North Star Stories, I'm Jose Osoria.
4: The influence of African American culture is documented back to the very beginning of the nation. In Minnesota, the Gibbons Collection of African American Literature and Life at the University of Minnesota includes more than 10,000 books, magazines, and pamphlets by and about African Americans spanning nearly 250 years of American history. To learn more about the collection and the significance of Juneteenth, we're joined now by Davu Underwood-Saru, the curator of the Gibbons Collection and co-author of Sight, Sound, Soul, The Twin Cities Through the Lens of Charles Chambliss, a finalist for the 2017 Minnesota Book Award. He is also an improvising musician and composer, best known for his work on drums, and has received the McKnight Composer Award, among other honors. Thank you so much for joining us today.
5: It's my honor. Thank you.
4: What do you hope listeners take away from Juneteenth today, more than just getting a day off of work?
5: It certainly is more than just getting a day off of work, and it ought to be something that we reflect on more than just one day. So I think that it's in the name Juneteenth, which is like saying June-ish. There's a lesson that we not fix historical events at one point. We thank movement. We thank process. We thank difference. We thank inequality, even among Black folk, and that freedom comes and will come at a slower pace for some than the rest of us. And so Juneteenth, though, I think, is a moment to reflect on what the freedom struggle in this country is. You know, we talk about 250 years of the country having declared itself, of the patriots having declared themselves independent from the king. 3 years before that, Phyllis Wheatley becomes the first African-American to publish a book of literature. So to us, literary folk, Black study folk, this freedom tradition, in letters at least, begins before the Declaration of Independence. What I'm trying to do is to decenter this sort of moment so that we might be able to think more broadly, historically, and about this process that is still unfolding as we try to become a democracy. And so, and these states try to become united.
4: Elaborate more on that. How has the meaning of Juneteenth changed over time?
5: Well, I mean, from just like Black History Month was Negro History Week, formally, which again, we celebrate the centennial of this year, 1926, Carter G. Woodson, Negro History Week. Juneteenth has been a more centralized event on the North Side and the South Side to becoming sort of recognized nationally. And sort of now it's diffuse, you know, it's spread out all over the place, which I think is a good thing. This sort of decentralized celebration, this finding opportunities where we are to pause and remember and to reflect on what freedom means. I purposefully count Jazz Fest as another way to celebrate Juneteenth. As we think about, again, Black folk in this country's cultural contribution to American popular culture, one, which is, as we know, global, Jazz Fest during Juneteenth is a great opportunity to sort of remind people of the legacy, to remind people of the freedom struggle, because the music is a part of that.
4: Davu, you are the curator of the Givens Collection of African American Literature and Life at the University of Minnesota. What can the Givens Collection tell us about Black life and history in Minnesota?
5: The Givens Collection was founded 40, now 41 years ago here at the University of Minnesota Libraries by a coalition of forces that include enterprising Black families in the community like the Beltons and the Estes and the Givens family especially, but also my teacher, one of the founders of the African American Studies Department, Dr. John S. Wright, and non-Black folk here at the university and in the community who saw the value of bringing a rare book collection, an archival collection to the university. What they may or may not have known is they were taking up work that African-American community in Minnesota has been doing since the 19th century. There was a group called the Golden Key Club. They would meet in the Twin Cities periodically and stage events like they did on January of 1865 when they celebrated the second anniversary of the Emancipation Proclamation. 5 months later, Juneteenth happens. But this is an African-American community that was a literary group. They brought Frederick Douglass to Winona and St. Paul in the 1860s to speak. They would meet around literature, and they would do work like commemorating historical events of great importance. African-Americans in Minnesota since the 19th century have been conscious, have been proud, have participated in the freedom struggle. Literature has been at the center of that. Groups like the Robert Banks Literary Society, another early 20th century, late 19th, early 20th century group that would meet in Rondo, in this case, around literature, would recently publish literature to determine whether or not it was injurious, potentially injurious to the reader. What that means is before the new Negro Renaissance of the Jazz Age, the so-called Harlem Renaissance, most of what was published about us, most of what was recorded about Black life in this country was produced by nefarious characters who were not sympathetic to the lives of Black people, but folk who would render us, reduce us, our lives to stereotypes to serve, you know, their own chauvinism. And so I'm connecting, intentionally wanting to connect the work of this patron circle and the founders of the Givens Collection to work like the Robert Banks Literary Society and the Golden Key Club. These works from the 19th and early 20th century, these groups working to document, to celebrate, to preserve for the country's education.
4: Well, thank you so much for taking the time to chat with me, DeVu, and happy Juneteenth.
5: Happy Juneteenth.
4: And Minnesota is mourning the loss of a longtime sports journalist and mentor. Larry Fitzgerald Sr. died earlier this month. He spent more than 45 years at the Minnesota Spokesman Recorder, covering sports, mentoring journalists, and pushing for Black athletes and coaches to get the coverage they deserved.
6: Larry Fitzgerald reminding you that the best things in life are often waiting for you at the exit ramp of your comfort zone. An investment in knowledge always pays the best interest.
4: Fitzgerald was also the father of the Arizona Cardinals football great, Larry Fitzgerald Jr., who will be inducted into the Pro Football Hall of Fame later this month. Larry Fitzgerald was 71. This is it for today's program. If you missed any part of today's newscast, you can find this and past episodes at ampers.org or listen to the podcast wherever you get your podcasts. 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

0: Hello, nature nerds, and welcome to the Season Watch podcast. I am Charlie Mitchell. That was the sound of some barred owls caterwauling. And I am excited for it to be another week in June. This week, we've got a very jam-packed Season Watch podcast for you. We're going to start off with a report from Josh Leonard from the Bellin Outdoor Science Project. Here we go.
1: Okay, Season Watch, this is my last school year report here from Bellin Outdoor Science. Today is the last day of school, June 12th, for St. Paul Public Schools. So here we go from Bellin Outdoor Science near Afton, Minnesota. On Monday, June 8th, we had ground cherry blooming, kinnikinnick dewberry blooming. It looks like a strawberry plant, but the berries look like blackberries or raspberries. We had a large painted turtle laying eggs. Narrow leaf hawk's beard was blooming. I really want to know what beard means for flowers because it doesn't seem beard-like at all. And, you know, like penstemon can also be called large flowered beard tongue. I think that's weird how beard gets woven into flower names of all things. Prairie alum root was blooming. Prairie phlox was blooming. And we also had woolly milkweed blooming. I posted that on iNaturalist a year or two ago, and a professor showed up from Chicago to take a picture of it. I'm pretty sure it was the woolly milkweed. It could have been another one that's in the same area. Let's see. We found a hognose snake shed on Tuesday, June 9th. Mourning dove fledgling was seen walking around on the ground, and we didn't know what to do with it. Poor thing. It fledged too early or left the nest too early. Also on Tuesday, June 9th, we had a Blanding's turtle. We have the rare Blanding's turtle here on site at Bellin, and it likely laid eggs on Tuesday, June 9th. We have this wonderful person, Jim Rue, who follows her around at midnight, 1 in the morning, making sure that she's laying her eggs and where the nest is so that he can protect it from nest predators. And this year is one of 2 years out of the past, maybe 15, that she gave Mr. Rue the slip. So she moves away from the pond to lay her eggs and then like way up onto the hilltop. And then she returns to the slough, and he found her in the slough on the morning of Wednesday, June 10th. So we're bummed that that we don't know where the nest is, but hopefully she will have a successful nesting season. Also wanted to point out that an invasive called Grecian foxglove was blooming. If you go to remove it, make sure you're wearing gloves because that can have a chemical in it that can stimulate your heart, I believe. And then also, we're just so thankful for the rain that we've had this week. We had 0.3 inches yesterday on June 11th, and then we had 0.34 inches on June 10th, and a smattering of other rain earlier this week. And so thankful for the cooler temperatures as well. Thank you.
0: Thank you for that, Josh. I did a very fast Google while I was listening to that, and the beard in many plant names comes from some hairy basically little hairy parts of the plant might give the plant the name beard. So in the case of the hawk's beard, there are some hairy parts to the flower or the inflorescence that gives it hawk's beard. I don't know about hawk, but that's some research for another day. I loved the story, of course, about the Blanding's turtles. If you don't know the Blanding's turtle, they are an endangered, or at least species of concern in Minnesota. They are gorgeous, very dark turtles with more of a rounded shell than we think of for, you know, our painted turtles or our snapping turtles. And they have this just beautiful, bright yellow chin. And they live, they're more of a wetland species than a riverine species. So preferring kind of slower moving backwaters, and absolutely a joy to see one of those. And especially to know that there's one nesting at Bellin. That is such a gift to know. I know they are not having a good time in terms of their population. So glad to hear one is out there, even if it is, you know, giving you the slip. I also love the note that you posted, it was a kind of milkweed, I'm forgetting the name, but you posted it on iNaturalist and had someone travel across the country to see it. How awesome is that? Thank you, iNaturalist, for all of these cool interactions that we get to have. So those were our voice memos, a nice little appetizer for our podcast this week. And for our main course, we have this interview with Thea Evans, who is talking about wasps and bees that use dead and declining trees.
2: I'm Heidi Holton with John Latimer, and today we continue our conversation about the natural world and our series on critters that use dead and declining trees in the forest. This series produced by Mark Jacobs, and today we are featuring Thea Evans. She is the project coordinator for the Minnesota Wood Nesting Bee Atlas, and we'll be learning more about bees and wasps in the forest. Thea, thanks for being with us, and Mark, thanks for joining us via phone.
3: Thanks, Heidi.
4: Yeah. Good morning.
2: Good morning.
5: Morning, Mark. Morning, Thea. Nice to see you both. Well, I don't see you, Mark, but I know what you look like, so you're in my head. Yeah.
2: Well,
5: renting space.
2: Thea, let's start off with, what is the Minnesota Wood Nesting Bee Atlas?
3: The Minnesota Wood Nesting Bee Atlas is a citizen science project. We're dedicated to learning about the bees that nest in dead wood and plant stems. Our goal is to learn about where these bees live in Minnesota and what their habitat needs are. And we're currently working on several projects that are funded by a grant from the Environment and Natural Resources Trust Fund.
5: Very cool. Citizen science. So who's involved and how does one get involved?
3: Yeah, this is a statewide program. So we have volunteers all over the state who are working on this project with us. It started in 2016. And we have these bee blocks that we send to people all over the state, and they hang them out in a natural or semi-natural area. And then they monitor them for the nesting activity of bees and wasps that come to nest in them. And then they can log that information on our website, and we learn about where the different bees live and what their phenology is. So like what time of year they're active, what kinds of nest parasites might be interacting with them, all sorts of interesting stuff. And we have a website, which is minnesotabeeatlas.umn.edu. And that is a great place to find more information about the project. And it has a lot of information about our results so far, and also about future potential volunteer opportunities.
5: Now, is that, just to be clear, that's Minnesota Bee Atlas, all one word, and Minnesota is written out? It's not MNB Atlas, it's Minnesota Bee Atlas.
3: Yeah, that's
5: okay,
3: right.
5: Okay, good. All right. Well, then we'll have that up on our website, too, for those of you who are interested. A few years ago, we talked to a woman about bees, and I was alerted to the fact that red elderberry, if you cut the branches, trim the branches, that the bees will use those. And I did that, and the bees did use them. Just one example, but those are live trees, and you're talking about dead trees. Would it be the same sort of bees that are using elderberry as a place to lay their egg? Or are there different? I know there are thousands of different kinds of bees. It's a bit daunting when you get into it.
3: Yeah, we do have a really diverse bee population. We have about 500 species of bees just in Minnesota. And the bees that would nest in like cut elderberry stems, and they'll nest in other types of cut stems as well, are small carpenter bees usually. There are some others that will as well. And they really like the plant stems that have some pith in the middle, and they kind of construct the inside of the nest with that plant pith. They don't tend to nest in dead wood. So there's kind of a different set of bees that would be nesting in the dead wood.
5: And can you describe some of those? I mean, what would I be looking at if I were seeing a bee in dead wood? And are these like standing trees, or do they care if the tree blows down? Is that as good a home for them?
3: Yeah, there are, you know, many different species, and as well as the bees that nest in dead wood, there's and equal or maybe larger number of wasps that also nest in deadwood. So the different species have different habitat requirements, and they, you know, different places that they like to nest. So on the bee side, we have many species of leafcutter bees, many mason bee species, little tiny yellow-faced bees often nest in deadwood. So there are quite a few different types of bees, ranging from really tiny to pretty big. Some of them like to excavate into rotting wood, and they'll kind of dig their own nest tunnel into rotting wood. Some of them like fresher wood, and they'll rely on a tunnel maybe that's made by another insect, wood-boring insect, into that wood. So kind of having different, different deadwood and different stages of decay is helpful for the different species. It can be dead branches on living trees that they might utilize. It could be standing dead trees. It could be logs on the ground. And all of those could be habitat for bees or wasps, and different species of them.
5: You've mentioned bees and wasps a couple of times now, and I feel as though I might know the difference, but how would a person who is maybe not familiar with them recognize one from the other? Is there, how do I know that's a bee and that's a wasp? Or is it not that simple?
3: They're really closely related.
5: Yeah, they are.
3: Bees evolved from wasps, and they tend to be a little hairier. That's one way that people often distinguish them. It's not always true. There are some bees that aren't very hairy, and some wasps that are a little more hairy, but that's one way. But I think the main difference is that bees collect pollen and nectar, and that's what they feed to their young. And wasps are predators, so they collect usually other types of insects or arthropods, so often caterpillars or aphids or spiders.
5: I was going to say spiders, yeah. I saw a wasp take a spider one day and drag it across the sand and I suppose lay an egg in it or something and hope to feed its young. Yeah. So those, if it's predatory, it tends to be more likely a wasp than a bee.
3: Yeah, for sure. Bees are only collecting pollen and nectar. Adult wasps will visit flowers for the nectar for themselves. What they're collecting to feed their young are other insects and arthropods.
5: So let's say I started this, joined the group and said, yeah, I want to do, but I don't know, I don't have a good book on bees and wasps. What do I do? Take a picture and send it to you guys and you'll go, oh, that's that wasp or that's

0: that be? Is that how that works?
1: Well, I love it when people take pictures and send them to us. I can't promise that we can totally identify it from a picture, but you can also, it's great to take pictures and post them to iNaturalist. You can often get pretty good identifications that way.
0: Right.
1: There's a Minnesota Bee Atlas project on iNaturalist, and a lot of really experienced bee identifiers go through that project and identify bees. So that's a pretty great place to post your pictures and learn about what you're seeing. It is pretty difficult often to identify bees and wasps to species just from a photograph. There's some exceptions. Bumblebees can be a little bit easier to identify that way. I often, you know, if I was looking at a picture, I might be able to say it's, you know, it's in this kind of group of bees. This is a leafcutter bee, or this is a mason bee, or that kind of thing.
2: We did just get a text in from Chris. She said, I have cedar posts around my garden. If I drill holes in it, will bees be interested?
1: That's very likely that they will be interested. Yeah, they're drilling holes in posts can definitely attract bees that like to nest in those tunnels. And that could be great for your garden, you know, and you also may get some of those solitary wasps nesting in there. And they're the solitary wasps that nest in those kind of tunnels are also very gentle, just like the solitary bees. And they will, you know, provide some pest control in your garden. So they're also really beneficial insects to have there.
0: Yeah, so can you talk about, well, the one I'm familiar with is, well, I don't know if it was a leaf cutter, because I was cutting up 100-inch logs into firewood and splitting them, and I split one, and in there, about 2 inches deep in the wood, was this little plug of green material, which I took to be leaves. And so I'm sure I upset somebody's home, but what sort of bee or wasp can you describe? Some of the common ones that might be out there.
1: Sure. That definitely sounds like a leafcutter bee nest that you found in the log, which is pretty neat. The leafcutter bees are. they're generally kind of medium sized bees. They can get on the bigger side, but kind of medium to big bees. And they collect pollen on the underside of their abdomen. So if you see them out and about at flowers, they will often have like bright yellow or bright white kind of pollen all over their underside of their abdomen, which makes them really kind of easy to pick out. They're kind of stripey, like a bee.
0: Right.
1: And
0: warning.
1: Yeah. So that's the leafcutter bees are one type. Mason bees are out in the early spring, so we usually start seeing them in even as early as April, May, June, and they're usually done nesting by June. They are. Kind of this metallic dark blue or blue green color generally, and they're usually pretty fuzzy as well, and they can be we have the orchard mason bee, which is a pretty big, it's a pretty good sized bee, but I guess in the range of bees it's probably medium sized, and then there are a number of smaller ones. They can be pretty small, but they still have that like kind of metallic blue-green sheen to them. They also collect pollen on the underside of their abdomen as well. So that's another kind of way to distinguish them. But they'll be active earlier in the season than the leafcutter bees. The leafcutter bees tend to be out in midsummer. The yellow-faced bees are really tiny bees. They almost look like little tiny flying ants. They're mostly black. But if you can look at them, if you can get up close enough to them, you can see that they have these really distinctive triangular yellow marks on their face. And and they don't have very much hair on them at all. So that's another thing that makes them look more sort of ant-like or wasp-like. But you would tend to see them on the types of flowers that have really open petals, maybe umbel-shaped flowers.
0: Mm-hmm.
1: Let's see. There are the wasps that might nest in deadwood are often potter wasps. So they're going to collect mud to build the inside of their nest, and they look a lot. They're in the same family as like yellow jackets and hornets. So they kind of look like that. They're yellow and black, and they have that waspy look to them. But they're solitary wasps. They're quite gentle, and there are many, many species of them.
0: You've mentioned now a couple of times that many of these bees are, when you say gentle, when I talk to people, I tell them these bees don't sting. These are not the kind of bees that are going to sting you. Is that what you mean when you say gentle? Are most of these bees not equipped with stingers or just reluctant to sting you?
1: Yeah, that is what I mean. They are reluctant to sting you. They do have stingers. The females have stingers. The males don't. So the females can sting, but they are really not interested in stinging. So they're when I say they're solitary bees, that means that each female mates and builds her own small nest that maybe has like 1 to 15 eggs in it. And she's doing all the work of that nest building. She's gathering the material to make the nest. She's guarding the nest entrance. She's laying the eggs. She's gathering all the food that she's going to feed to the babies. So she's, if something happens to her, that's it. She doesn't have any workers to like help her out. So she's really not interested in conflict or stinging. She'll just avoid you as much as possible. I've held these kind of solitary bees in my hand without being stung. They're very, the only time I think they would sting is if you kind of put your hand on them in a way, like if you accidentally put your hand down onto them,
0: right?
1: They might sting you.
0: I got stung by a bumblebee once when I stepped on one, but other than that, I can't ever remember being stung by a bumblebee. Go ahead, Mark.
3: Well, see, I was involved in your project for several years, and I just wondered, what have you learned from it, from the Citizen Science Project? Anything surprising or?
1: Well, we've learned a lot about, we started out not even knowing exactly what species were in Minnesota or where they lived within the state. So we were able to really map out where some of the different species live and see, like, there are some species that kind of range over the whole state. There are some that are really concentrated in one part of the state. We were able to document several new species that we didn't know were here. So that was pretty exciting. Several of them were bees that had previously only been known in areas a little bit south of here. So we don't know whether they had always been in Minnesota, but they were kind of rare and nobody had found them before, or if they are moving north as the climate warms. We've also learned quite a bit about their nesting biology. So we've learned a lot about the different interactions that happen within the nest. There are, along with the nest building bees and wasps, there are also many, many species of parasitic wasps and parasitic bees actually too. And they're a normal part of the bee and wasp community. So we've been able to learn some things about those relationships, which has been really interesting. There was actually a student at the university who started a project looking at cuckoo wasps and their hosts using the data from our project, which was really cool. And that project has continued. There's a whole class around that now, kind of looking at that data. They found some new species. They've been able to show that there are really specific host and parasite relationships. So that's been pretty neat.
0: Yeah, it sounds like it. What can I do as a homeowner that will help these bees and wasps?
1: Well, the main thing, I think, is to leave some dead wood in the landscape. And that could be dead branches or standing dead trees. My parents actually, they had a pine tree that died. It was near their garden. And they, instead of cutting the whole thing down, they just kind of cut the big branches off of it and left the main trunk standing. And that trunk stood for probably 15 or 20 years.
0: Mm.
1: And then it started to get a little unstable, and they cut it down and left the logs lying on the ground. And when the logs were lying on the ground, you could see that it was inhabited. All the sections of that big trunk of the pine tree were inhabited by these green sweat bees that were making nests in the log.
0: Nice.
1: So it was, you know, it was this incredible bee habitat. So if you have an opportunity like that to leave a dead tree in the landscape, I think that can be really beneficial. Or, you know, if it feels like it's safer, it makes more sense to cut a section and leave some dead wood as a log instead, that's also great. And then the other kind of main thing is to plant flowers for the bees. So the bees, as I said, they really rely on pollen and nectar. And there are so many different species of bees. They're active at different times of the season. So having flowers blooming throughout the whole growing season is really important for them. And then the other thing I would say is that just to you know, be really careful about the use of insecticide, especially the kind of systemic. So just reducing that use or eliminating it entirely, I think is also really important for the bees.
0: And especially since some of those bees are actually, you know, hunting the insects you're trying to get rid of. So, yeah, it is a good idea to refrain.
2: Well, thank you so much, Thea. That's Thea Evans, Project Coordinator for the Minnesota Wood Nesting Bee Atlas. More information at minnesotabeeatlas.umn.edu. And thanks to Mark Jacobs for producing this segment as well. We appreciate it.
0: Yeah, thanks for joining us. It was wonderful.
4: Thanks. Now, I don't know about you guys, but I found that absolutely fascinating. I love, like, you know, when I was growing up, I just thought of bees as honeybees and bumblebees, and maybe those are the same things, but finding out we have like over 500 species in the state, and they're all so different. They all use the environment such different ways and have such cool nesting habits, and like, oh, I love it. I love it so much. And then finding out about all the wannabes, the little flies that mimic bees, and the wasps. Man, yeah, I think entomologists have their work cut out for them. There is a whole world there that we don't know about. So thank you so much, Thea Evans, for that one. And for dessert for our podcast, we have this adorable, wonderful, brings me so much joy talkback from Zeta.
5: 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And I see the real crayfish. I never saw a real crayfish. It's blue, tan, and it's white, too. It probably is coming back.
6: And where are we at?
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6: Oxide.
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5: 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And this is my phonology report. Thank you.
4: How is that for the perfect talkback to end this rendition of the Season Watch podcast? Thank you, Zeta. Thank you, Josh Leonard and Chelsea Perkins. Thea Evans, everyone else who's contributed to this episode, including

0: 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And of course, we are very eager to hear from you. 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

0: 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I'm Malachi Coons. Here's what's coming up today on KAXE. American Roots, 2 hours in just a moment. That kicks off. Diane Ott will be your On the River host after that today from 1 to 3. Then stay tuned for Shiro's Radio, amplifying female voices in music. That's from 3 to 4. 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Mine is definitely Moose Tracks, and it's been that way since I was a kid. But ice cream treat, I'm going with not the Dilly Bar, controversially, the Buster Bar from DQ. Coming up Monday morning at 7:45, What We're Reading, our show all about books. This week, Tammy Bobrowski talks with debut author Meg Charlton. Her novel Voyagers is a story that explores memory and the enduring power of friendship at the end of the world. Again, tune in Monday morning for that, 7:45. Right now, let's kick off American Roots on KAXE.
1: This is American Roots for Juneteenth, honoring the struggle for equality with sounds of freedom. With music this hour from the Staple Singers, Nina Simone, the Blind Boys of Alabama, and Johnny Cash. To that, we'll add jazz, reggae, and another generation of singers, the Chocolate Drops, Nora Jones, and Questlove. We start in 1966 with Stevie Wonder at age 16, giving some gospel hope to Bob Dylan's epic song, Blowin' in the Wind, on American Roots.

Mavis Staples, Long Walk to D.C., 1968. She sings lead backed by siblings Cleotha and Purvis with father, the late Pop Staples, on guitar. Their tribute to Martin Luther King's 1963 March on Washington. We may have to walk to D.C. again to keep things on the level. Bob Dylan was very close to the Staples family, especially Mavis. He sang at the original March on Washington in 1963. He wrote this 1 year earlier. It's about facing the elements. He said, after a while, you become aware of nothing but a culture of feeling, of black days, of schism, evil for evil, the common destiny of the human being getting thrown off course. It's all one long funeral song. A hard rain's gonna fall on American roots.

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1: The Man in Black, Johnny Cash in 1971, on the issues of the day, the Vietnam War, poverty, and racial inequity. 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
1: This is American Roots. I'm Nick Spitzer. I've got a song written by Pop Staples about the Little Rock Nine, the first black students to attend the segregated Little Rock Central High School in Arkansas in 1957. It led to angry protests by whites who blocked the students' entry. The incident galvanized the civil rights movement, which drew support from across the nation. This is a 2023 version of the song performed by Norah Jones, Questlove, and Christian McBride. Yeah. Why am I treated so bad on American

Nina Simone, pianist, singer, and composer from Tryon, North Carolina, mingled classical, folk, gospel, jazz, blues, R&B, and pop. Wish I Knew How It Would Feel to Be Free was written by Billy Taylor and recorded in 1967 on the LP Silk and Soul. It became an anthem for the civil rights movement. Hurt by exclusion from the Curtis Institute of Music in Philadelphia, Simone increasingly turned to her mix of styles at clubs in Atlantic City. She finally moved to France after the assassination of MLK in 1968. I was honored to interview Nina Simone in 2001 for American Roots and All Things Considered. You can hear that conversation on our website at amroutes.org. She died in France in 2003. Before that, Ramsey Lewis's take on Wade in the Water, an African-American spiritual created and first sung by African-Americans in slavery. Ramsey Lewis' jazz version blended blues he heard on the Chicago streets with gospel music from church. On June 10, 1944, six teenagers from the Alabama Institute for the Negro Deaf and Blind made a radio broadcast from the Dixie Carlton Hotel. For the unsighted students of the Institute, it was a beacon of hope, a refuge from the harsh realities of the Jim Crow South, a portal to another world. With no radios available at school, the boys had to slip away to the homes of nearby friends and family members to catch vocal groups like the Golden Gate Quartet on their favorite program, Echoes of the South. On this particular afternoon, however, the boys were performing professionally for the very first time as the Happy Land Jubilee Singers. The sextet, who would later become the Blind Boys of Alabama, embarked on an 80-year journey that day, one that would take them to Carnegie Hall and the White House, to the Grammys and the Gospel Hall of Fame, as they broke down racial barriers, soundtracking the civil rights movement. Here they are in 2002 with Freedom Road on American Roots. Ain't gonna-

0: The great Mississippi Fred McDowell, born in 1904 in Rossville, Tennessee, with You Gotta Move. He had played for tips at dances and eventually moved to Memphis at the age of 24 to work in a feed mill. He moved back to Mississippi in 1940 to farm and pick cotton. Alan Lomax recorded him on his 1959 field recording trip. That led to blues aficionados arranging global bookings, playing with a beef bone and later glass slide. We are back with another anthem of the civil rights movement by The Impressions, followed by freedom statements in reggae and more when American Roots returns.
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2: 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This past week brought our first substantial rainfall on one day.
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4: Greetings from the fourth grade phonology team in the Linwood School Forest. This is Eliza,
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8: and Reese from Crooked Lake Elementary School in Andover reporting from Long Lake Conservation Center for April 29th through May 1st. The weather was sunny but cool with a high temperature of 48 degrees Fahrenheit.
2: This concludes the phonology report. Have a great week and be observant.
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0: This is American Roots celebrating Juneteenth in the words and music of the Civil Rights Movement. The Impressions were a gospel, R&B, doo-wop, and soul group with Chattanooga roots who moved to Chicago in 1958 and added Curtis Mayfield and Jerry Butler. Their 1965 song, People Get Ready, was their best-known hit, a soul and secular mingling that Dr. King called the unofficial anthem of the civil rights movement, and often used the song to get people marching to calm and comfort them.

Get Up, Stand Up, 1973, written by Bob Marley and Peter Tosh for the Wailers' second LP, Burnin'. It was an incandescent sense there of protests and uprising, showing that reggae music could be very serious. Before that, the social-emotional crossroads of The Harder They Come by Jimmy Cliff, the star of the 1972 film of the same name. In the southern U.S., the Carolina Chocolate Drops often blended blues, country, classical, and topical songs. The song Leaving Eden, suggesting a farewell to paradise, was written by Laurelyn Dossett and was the CD's title track, hinting at Eden's demise and the need to move on. The ensemble had Rhiannon Giddens on vocals and fiddle, Dom Fleming's guitar, Layla McCalla on cello, and Hubby Jenkins, mandolin. From 2012, it's Leaving Eden on American Roots.

0: Orleans Afro Creole song to John Butte, singing the Sam Cooke song, commenting on when Cooke and his entourage were turned away from a whites-only motel in Louisiana. Cooke felt compelled to write a song that spoke to his struggle and of those around him that pertained to the civil rights movement. We'll hear Sam Cooke's original in the next hour. And that's where we'll leave it for the first half of Music in Honor of Juneteenth. Our program is produced at Tulane University School of Liberal Arts with support from the National Endowment for the Arts, the New Orleans Tourism and Cultural Fund, and Jim Hart in Chicago. I'm Nick Spitzer, and this is American Roots from PRX, Public Radio Exchange.
1: 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Later today, there's a summer solstice celebration at the Minwadizi Center in Bemidji, the former Central Elementary School. 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
0: I'm Nick Spitzer. This is American Roots from New Orleans. Oh.

0: Oh Day, Yonder Come Day is a spiritual song sung by Gullah Geechee people in the Georgia Sea Island area and neighboring coastal states. This version was recorded by folklorist Alan Lomax in 1960 on St. Simon's Island. The community tradition continues to this day, along with farming, fishing, and Creole English speech, and many of the same songs.
1: You have to realize we picked up our language from the Master and Mrs. You know, they spoke grammatically correct. So we would pick up words, but we didn't have time to really, you know, sound out the letters and what have you. So we would just pick up part of what they were saying, and we'd just go with it, you know. And they pick them up, put them over there, pick it up and put it over there.

As part of music and the spirit of Juneteenth, we'll also hear pop songs of protest from Simon and Garfunkel, and Dion singing about touring with Sam Cooke and the tragedy of his death. Plus, Sonny Terry and Brownie McGee and Sister Rosetta Tharpe. In 1961, Martin Luther King Jr. called Odetta the queen of American folk music. Bob Dylan agreed. He had been inspired by her well before he became famous. In 1965, Odetta returned the favor. On her LP, Odetta sings Dylan, backed by the remarkable guitarist Bruce Langhorne.

0: Simon and Garfunkel, the electric version of Sounds of Silence. The duo's studio audition of the song led to a record deal with Columbia, and the original acoustic version was recorded in March 1964. However, it didn't sell very well, and so Columbia insisted that it be overdubbed with an electric remix that was released the following year and went to number one on the Billboard singles chart in October of 1964.
1: Hi, everybody. This is Dion. I mean, you gotta stay tuned to American Roots. This is where it's happening. Yo.

0: The Sicilian rock and roll legend Dion DiMucci knew Sam Cooke in the 1950s. After Sam died in 1964, he wrote a song about him and their sometime troubled travels as a black and white musical team. He revisited the song for Sam Cooke here in America more than 50 years later in 2020. That was Paul Simon backing up Dion. Sam Cooke was born in Clarksdale, Mississippi, and moved to Chicago, where he lived most of his life. On tour, he ran into a chain gang of prisoners, and this song pays homage to their hard work. Cooke was reportedly moved by the plight of the prisoners, and he and his brother gave them cartons of cigarettes. Chain Gang, 1960.
1: I hear something saying,

Change Gonna Come. Sam Cooke, 1964. The song was inspired by various difficult events in Cooke's life, most prominently when he and his entourage were turned away from a whites-only motel in Louisiana. Cooke felt compelled to write a song that spoke to his and others' struggle. Cooke, originally a member of the All Sacred Singing Soul Stirrers, would record 30 top 40 hits in his brief career. He died December 11, 1964, in an altercation with a motel manager in Los Angeles. Let's get to the place where blues and gospel come together with Sister Rosetta Tharpe, but first with Sonny Terry and Brownie McGee, the Piedmont Harmonica and Guitar Duo's 1957 version of the spiritual Down by the Riverside dates to before the Civil War and was also used as an anti-war protest song, especially during Vietnam and in labor strife.

0: That's all from Sister Rosetta Tharpe, 1937, recording in Philadelphia, the gospel blues song, originally called Denomination Blues, a record by Washington Phillips in 1927. Tharpe was born Rosie Etta Atkins in 1915 in Cotton Plant, Arkansas. Both of Tharpe's parents were singers. She later lived in Philadelphia and then New York City, often walking the line between R&B and gospel, and influencing Elvis, Jerry Lee Lewis, Isaac Hayes, and Johnny Cash, among others. She also recorded, arguably, the first black and white country record, Have a Little Talk with Jesus, with Red Foley, back in 1952. She's on a postage stamp. Check out Sister Rosetta Tharpe. We'll be back in music and conversation live with the Gullah Geechee Ring Shouters from Darien, Georgia, when American Roots returns.
1: 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I'm Heidi Holton, and Simon Gretton recently stopped by and told us why he supports KEXE.
2: The dearth of local news in rural America is, frankly, I think, a big problem for our democracy. 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First heard about that. 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
0: The Gullah Geechee people are descendants of those enslaved in the Sea Islands of Florida, North Carolina, Georgia, and South Carolina. Because of the remoteness of the plantations, the Gullah Geechee were able to retain some of their African traditions, including the ring shout. It's a ritual in which participants move counterclockwise in a circle while shuffling and stomping their feet and clapping their hands in call and response fashion. The tradition is rooted in West African culture mixed with elements of Christianity. Gullah Geechee ring shouters from Darien, Georgia have preserved this ancestral heritage through performance and education since 1980. They joined us on stage at the New Orleans Jazz Museum, where they started with a song you will probably recognize that came from the Gullah Geechee culture.
3: Kumba.

All righty. Mm-hmm. Now, look here now. On Sunday morning, us going to us various churches, us come out and we say, how about that religion? We've gotten so modernistical. And we look at one another, we say, oh, honey, it's so sweet. We don't say them like that. How about that religion? How about

0: All right. Now, Masha, you know, every time I go somewhere, I just see some of we. Mm-hmm. Some of we dark as 10 midnight. Some of you look picantine like this, yeah? Mm-hmm. And then some of us look like
1: high yellow.
0: Can you tell us how come I look like it is?
2: We look the way we look because we are black. Yes, we are black. So what if I am a black woman? Is it a disease? Well, if it is, I sure hope that it's catching. Because what they need to do with us, they need to pour us in a bottle, label us, and sprinkle us over all of the men and women who ever worked or died, lived or cried for either one of us. Oh, yeah. So what if I am a black woman? Is it a crime? Well, arrest me. Because I am smart, but I'm still learning.
0: Yeah.
2: And you black men know that we black women can be hateful. But I like to eat. I like to work. Clothe, house, feed me, mine, and yours, like we've been doing for the past 300 years.
0: Right.
2: So what if I am a black woman? Is it insane? Well, commit me, because I want truth, not lies, sunshine, not rain, pleasure, not pain, and I'm looking for a man and not a child. So what if I am a black woman? Is it a sin? Well, pray for me. And pray for yourself. Because if you don't like women of color, we are midnight black.
0: Yeah.
2: We are chestnut brown, cocoa dip,
0: woo,
2: big lip, big hip, big breasted, and beautiful. All at the same time. So what if I am a black woman? I've got same rights as you. I've worked for them, died for them, laid and lied them on every plantation from Alabama to Boston and back. So, what if I am a black woman?
0: Yes.
2: I love me, and I want you to love me too. Because I am as I've always been, near you, close to you, beside you, caring, giving, and sharing. You're a black woman.
0: Now, our manager is going to teach you what we're doing up here.
3: This polyrhythmic beat came from Africa. For love of money, we never change that. The ring shout, we never change it for love of money. Because it's our culture. See if you can catch this beat if you can. As she said, if you don't have a camera on, warm those hands up.
0: Hey.
3: We know we're on the radio. Radio, warm those hands up and see if you can match this beat. Turn those recorders on because it came from Africa. You ready? It goes like this. One, two, three. That's it. One, two, three, one, two, three. One, two, three, one, two, three. One, two, three, one, two, three. One, two, three. The band, the drums. The band, the drums, and we couldn't beat them anymore. But guess what? We have the stick man, the stick man.

0: If you notice, it's all the same beat. If you notice, it's all the same beat. Woo!
1: We gonna do this little thing here now. You know one thing, your master been give us something to eat. He gave us something to eat.
0: He gave us something to eat.
1: Come on, yeah. Mm-hmm. He gave us chicken feet, backbone, neck bone, pigtail, hog head, chitlin, and all such like as that. Now, somebody want to say, you could take them, poke me to make a mean pork pot, and you make you want to slap your mama. I can't say that because mama's still living, got a cane. But you know one thing, yeah? Daniel was a slave. He's working outside of master house. So Daniel says to himself, he said, "Ooh, Lord have mercy, we had killed a hag the other day, and I put all the good meat in master house." Well, guess what? Master come to him and say, "Hey, boy, I'm going out of town today now. I ain't want you to let nobody go up in the house there." And you know what Jack say? "Oh, no, master, you ain't got to worry about that because I got them right here. I ain't going to let nobody go up in there." But while master been gone, he start thinking to himself. He said, "Oh, Lord, have mercy, master, because it'll be good meat up in there. I sure want me a good little piece here." Now, he decided he was going to go in there and get him a little piece. He told him on the outside, I said, "Now, y'all watch for master." Now, he was not thieving. He was not stealing. No. He was surviving.
0: Surviving. Mm-hmm.
1: That was surviving. So, but one thing, Westerns go in the mess up.
0: They go to hell.
1: They go where?
0: To hell.
1: Oh!

0: All right. Yes. Yes.
1: We also want to tell you a little bit of our cultural ways of dealing with the herbs. Mm-hmm. And here in Louisiana, you have that beautiful moss. We call it Spanish moss down in Georgia. We call it life everlasting. My herbalist friend is here. And these are type of things that grow all the time. But now we cut the grass. Mm-hmm. And because we cut it, a lot of those things have faded away and we don't practice it. But in our culture of Gullah Geechee, along with our Fort Lord and singing and the songs, we practice our herbs.

0: And we still make tea out of those herbs. And then we have things like the root doctor and the root worker. And all of them, sometime it means a lot of things. That's why I guess they picked us to be in the new movie, Geechee Witch and the Boo Hag. The hag is the part that they say rides you at night. That's the spooky stuff. But the herbs that we use it for healing of the body. I'm an old man now, so I need a lot of herbs to keep me young. So I do appreciate that. So thank you. Back into the hands of our leader, Ms. Joanne Walthour Ross.
1: All right. We have to know where we came from before we know where we are going. And in this very same group, we have a person that we dearly love, and she's not with us because of illness, but her name is Ms. Marjorie Washington, so we so lovingly call this Maggie. Well, she wrote this poem. She went home. So the question is always asked, what did your four parents bring with them from Mother Africa? And Marsha said the poem a while ago. She said, they didn't bring nothing because it was an unplanned trip. But she said, it was a beautiful day in our village. Up in the sky, there wasn't a cloud showing. There was a cool breeze blowing. We decided we'd go down to the seaside. Little did we know we'd soon be taking an unplanned ride. From out of nowhere, these brutal strangers, they came. They put shackles on our feet. They put shackles on our hand. Thrown into the bottom of a dirty, dirty ship. On the way to an unknown destination, it was an unplanned trip. We crossed the deep blue sea to a foreign shore, place that we did not know and a place that we certainly didn't ask to go. Our women were misused and abused, too. Everything they was asked to do, they did it. Never once did they refuse. We tilled the soil, cultivated the land. To this day, that's something that some folks still can't understand. We are a mystery. Other folks look at us and wonder how we can live and still yet be. Right. But it's not who we are, but whose we are that determines our destiny. But thanks be to a man named Abraham Lincoln, who wrote a decree that on January 1, 1863, we'd all be set free. And as the evening shadows would appear, I could cast my eyes over to Mother Africa, and I could think about our former years. And I could think about that dirty, dirty ship that brought us over here on an unplanned trip. And if Mahalia Jackson was living at that time, she would sing this song, and it would do them justice by hearing that song.

Of course, Abraham Lincoln said on January 1, 1863, all the slaves would be set free. Well, some folks didn't find out they were free until 2.5 years later. And when they did find out, Galveston, Texas got news, well, of course, they were doing something, and they say, oh, what? I'm free? Maybe washing clothes? Maybe cooking Mr. Master's dinner? They said, we free. We gone. We getting up out of here. So, you know, thanks be to Abraham Lincoln for doing that very same thing. And on in our closing, we know that we were looking for another day, you know, a brighter day. And some of us are still looking for a brighter day. And some of us have placed ourselves in positions where we aren't free still in our minds. But we have to free ourselves from that. So, old day, yonder come day. Oh!

0: The Gullah Geechee Ring Shouters with O'Day, looking in song for a brighter day. We'll be back in a minute to speak with the Shouters about the Gullah Geechee culture and traditions when American Roots returns.
1: 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I'm Malachi Coons, taking a brief break from American Roots. 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The festival presents music from around the world featuring Kathleen Edwards, Billy Bragg, Lucy Dacus, and over 60 more. Poet Jolene Brink will read from her new book, Overburden, tomorrow, 6 p.m. at the McCrosty Arts Center in Grand Rapids. Brink grew up in Grand Rapids, and the reading will be followed by a conversation about writing, history, and creativity with her former teacher, Frida Hall. Let's head back one more time to American Roots, coming up at 1 on the river with Diane Ott.
0: This is American Roots Live with the Gullah Geechee Ring Shouters. We'll chat with their members in a minute, but first it's a work song performed by the Gullah Geechee Ring Shouters in their visit to New Orleans.

0: Huh. Gullah Geechee Shouters, how about that? Beautiful. We're going to talk just a little bit for a moment. 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And I'm going to go with Age Before Beauty, if that's okay.
1: Sure.
0: You like that, Jax? Okay? All right, so they say that you're the oldest shouter out here.
2: 25.
0: Oh, yeah. How did you come into the tradition?
2: Well, I started when I was about 10 years old in another group. We used to go out at night, leave home early part of the night. We go, there it's called Christmas Eve, and we go to church and we get in there all night long. We shout, eat hot dogs, something like, and we shout to the daylight come. And after daylight come, I go home, all wet up. But I never did like to shout. And so from then on, I just was just shouting, and I stopped beating the stick. I guess when I was right around about 15, something like that.
0: People call it watch night.
2: Watch night, right.
0: So they're watching for the word, you know, from Lincoln onward to freedom.
2: Yes. Yeah. Uh-huh, yes.
0: So so you're there during a Christmas holiday, which is about the beginnings of Christianity, but you're also thinking about life on earth and getting out of slavery.
2: Right. Yeah. Right.
0: Now, how did you become the stick man?
2: Well, back in then, I started with my brother and my uncles and the original group, and I just was a little just beating the stick, you know, till I grew up, started beating it, get the song of it.
0: Yeah.
2: And I started beating then and still beating.
0: Yeah.
2: Enjoy it.
0: Thank you for still beating that stick.
2: Yes,
0: yeah, you keep them rolling at you.
2: Oh, yeah.
0: Yeah, that's good. Yeah. That's good.
2: I enjoy it.
0: Yeah, let's give them a round of applause here. Jack Evan. Look at that. He's the oldest shatter on the stage.
2: Yes, sir.
0: We don't have to give ages for everybody.
2: No. 25 or no.
0: Right. So, Joanne Ross.
3: That's me.
0: There you go. Mm-hmm. How did you get into the tradition?
3: Well, we came up in Holiness, Pentecostal movement. Mm-hmm. And every Christmas Eve, we had Christmas Eve and New Year's Eve, we ended up at the church. We weren't asked to go. We were made to go. Mm-hmm. Yeah. And we'd go and we'd have fun on the outside, and the older people would be inside until it was prayer time. And all of us had to engage in the prayer.
0: And you go in the counterclockwise.
3: That's right.
0: Mm-hmm. Circle.
3: Yes, right.
0: And that seems to be something that is in some of the other African singing traditions.
3: Yes.
0: In the country.
3: Mm-hmm.
0: But what are your early memories of being out there and shouting?
3: Oh, well, we used to mimic the shout. We used to mimic, actually, Holy Spirit, Holy Ghost, uh-huh, would fall on the people in the church, and we used to mimic what they do. Uh-huh. And then we were made to come to the altar at certain times, and especially on Friday nights, and they would have what they call terror service. Mm-hmm. And we would call on Jesus until we were endowed with power.
0: How would you describe what you're wearing?
3: Well, in the olden days, most folks wore these long skirts and head rags. And the head rags were actually because, you know, we had to go and hunt wood, go across the road and get wood to bring back to make a fire. Mm. So they would go back and they'd bring the wood up on their head with the croaker sack.
0: Oh, yeah.
3: And they, also when they're cooking, they cook, the kitchens were on the outside of the house. So they were cooking and kept the sweat out their eyes. Yeah.
0: Uh-huh. Uh-huh. Mm-hmm. Now, I had a feeling that the stories you were telling were into the world of Gullah.
3: They're original.
0: Yeah.
3: And trust me, I don't study them. They just pop in my head.
0: Yeah.
3: Yeah.
0: Well, did you speak Gullah first or English?
3: Well, I used to mimic. The old lady used to be around in our community. Uh-huh. She lived across the road and she had a lot of goats. And I used to go hang out with the goats.
0: Yeah.
3: So I could hear her talk, and she would be talking to the ghost, and she would go, put that thing over there. And I understood what she was saying. So this was easy for me to do.
0: Yeah.
3: This is who I am.
0: Yeah. I mean, it sounds fantastic. I wonder how much Gullah is spoken on public radio. Probably not too much.
3: I doubt it.
0: Yeah.
3: Yes.
0: So does everybody speak Gullah, or is it something you have to be of a certain age?
3: Oh, you have to ride with us to hear us.
0: Oh, yeah?
3: Yeah. They don't know a thing we be saying up in there.
0: Yeah, you took the words right out of my mouth.
3: We had Ranger Ted baffled. We were just talking. Finally, I said, I know you're the only thing that we say up in you. Exactly.
0: You know, here in Louisiana, we have a form of Creole related to French. Mm-hmm. And Gullah is related to English. Mm-hmm. And if you speak strictly old school Cajun French, you won't understand the Creole.
3: No, I wouldn't.
0: Yeah. Mm-hmm. So
3: you have to realize we picked up our language from the master and missus. You know, they spoke grammatically correct. Mm. So we would pick up words, but we didn't have time to really, you know, sound out the letters and what have you. So we would just pick up part of what they were saying, and we'd just go with it, you know.
0: Yeah.
3: And they pick them up, put them over there. Pick it up and put it over there.
0: Right.
3: Yeah.
0: Now, how did you get involved playing the washboard? A lot of people here play washboards with the music.
3: Well, I play washboard, and I beat drums. Uh-huh. Bass drum, that is. I used to beat it in church.
0: Yeah.
3: And, of course, you know, that's how it goes in the rub board. That was a part of our music at church.
0: Yeah.
3: You know, you wash clothes with it, and then when it, you know, got kind of worn, you took it to the church and you rub it till it wore completely out.
0: Yeah. One of the things I find great about y'all, I mean, if you go to a church for watch night, I mean, you do see men and women, young and old, families.
3: Oh, yeah.
0: And here's your group is men and women.
3: Yes.
0: So you're really kind of recreating watch night when you're with us here.
3: Right.
0: We're lucky for that.
3: Yes. And we're training the young people, and I'm just excited that they came up on stage, you know, that they're here.
0: Yeah.
3: And even with the rockers, I saw young people with them, and I'm excited about that, because when we die out, they can carry on the tradition. And they may not have what we do down pat, but they're getting there.
0: Yeah.
3: They're getting there. If they keep doing it, they'll get it.
0: Give them a big round of applause here, folks.
1: All right.
0: What should we go out on, ladies and gentlemen?

The Gullah Geechee Ring Shouters live at the New Orleans Jazz Museum singing Oh Freedom, a song long associated with the civil rights movement. The Gullah Geechee Ring Shouters included Joanne Waltar Ross, Ophelia Grant, Marsha Armstrong, Bertha McKnight, Chantel Hawkins, Akela Hawkins, Najir Stevens, Xavier Cortez Ross, Jack Evans, and Griffin Lotson. Special thanks to Heather Hodges of the Historic New Orleans Collection and her colleagues with the National Park Service, led by Community Engagement Specialist Ted Johnson of the Temucuan Ecological and Historic Preserve in Jacksonville, Florida, with bringing the Gullah Geechee Tradition Bearers on a grand tour to New Orleans. Also, thanks in New Orleans to Matt Hampsey and Ranger Jade Perdue, both of the New Orleans Jazz National Historical Park, and Ellen Durand of White Oak Productions. Sound recordists included Misha Kachishvili, Travis Wagaspak, and Danny Kadar. American Roots is produced in collaboration with colleagues in the School of Liberal Arts at Tulane University and support from the National Endowment for the Arts, the New Orleans Tourism and Culture Fund, and Jim Hart in Chicago. 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
1: 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Thank you. Let me volunteer DJ Diane Ott, and let's get this journey on the river started.

to all you fathers out there and everywhere in between. That was Minnesota's own Johnny O'Neill. And Don't Believe a Word, from their Brand New Day album that came out in 2023. And also Tom Petty and the Heartbreakers from 1982. My boss turned me on to this version of Wild Things from their Long After Dark. And I start out, like any good Father's Day, with Black Sabbath, Junior's Eyes, 1978, from Never Say Die. Like I said, I'm your volunteer DJ, Diane Ott. 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More information is online at bushfoundation.org. We got a question of the week, and I know the week is almost over. They'll have a new one tomorrow, but what is your favorite flavor or ice cream treat? Well, my favorite flavor of ice cream, it didn't even take me long to think about that, is coconut. Down in the main drag here at Big River Scoop, they have a coconut ice cream that is delectable. Oh, and then if you mix another couple flavors with it, like maybe a chocolate in there, ooh, it is so, so good. Well, it is 1:15 on this Sunday afternoon. Let's see what we got. Weather, 69 degrees, and looks pretty sunny to me. A few clouds drifting by. We're working our way to a high of 70. Tonight, we'll have a low down to 45, mainly clear. Light winds, 5 to 10 miles an hour. Maybe some good star watching out there. And tomorrow, a high of 73 for getting back to work on Monday. Partly cloudy, it says. Winds light and variable. That's not too bad. Finally we're getting it. Well, the Leech Lake Days Contest powwow is today, June 21st, at the Veterans Memorial Grounds in Cass Lake. MCs are Wes Jourdain of Red Lake and Dave Northbird, Sr. of Cass Lake. Hopefully, if you're not doing anything right now, hop on out there. Maybe they're still doing it. And I got that and that and that. So, like I said, I'm a volunteer DJ. And yesterday I spent the whole, from midnight till noon in my bus, driving the marathon runners up in Duluth. So let's give a shout out to them. There was 24,000 people who registered to run in Grandma's yesterday. So this is for them.

And what a fun, fun song to search for all the covers. Can you guess who that was? Yeah? Robin Williams and Bobby McFerrin from 1998. Of course, the Beatles cover, Come Together. But that one was from an album called George Martin, In My Life. And the whole album that he put together was covers of Beatles songs. And I got to go back and check that album because there was some neat stuff. Jim Carrey and Beck. It's really neat. There's some cool ones in there. 1998. Also, Dog Party by Minnesota band Ranger from November of 2025. And it's National Dog Party Day. Who would have thought there'd be something like that? National Dog Day, okay, Dog Party Day. And I started out with Running with the Devil from Van Halen, 1978, from their debut album. And I did that for Grandma's Marathon. It's their 50th anniversary, too. And I got to drive that. We do the shuttling. We pick them up in Proctor and bring them to the half marathon, go back and get some more, and bring them up to Two Harbors for the full marathon. It is quite a sight to see. And that's probably the closest I will ever get to being in a marathon, because if you see me running, you better start running, too, because there's something out there. Anyways, it is 1:29. Thank you so much for joining us. I'm your volunteer DJ, Diane Ott. We're on the river on this beautiful Sunday afternoon. Happy Father's Day to all. And mothers who are taken up for fathers, too. 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I love that when they block off the whole street and just have at it. Well, the Bemidji Senior Center hosts a live music jam every Thursday at 1 p.m., all are welcome to enjoy the music, dancing, and treats. Oh, fun. And the Coleraine City Band Concerts are Thursday evenings during June and July at 7 p.m. at the Longyear Park Log Gazebo. 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Well, anyways, it is time to celebrate the days that us northern Minnesotans really look forward to. And I hope you enjoy it, too.

sky's hazy.

Medicine Man, Band of Heathens, from May of 2011, from their Top Hat Crown and the Clapmaster's Son album. And we need a Medicine Man at the Ott household because Poison Ivy by the Coasters from August of 1959, from There's a Riot Going On. Why does that stuff grow so well? Oh my God, we got stuff by my house that's like knee high already. And, you know, I can stay away from it, but like the dogs and the cats don't care, and then they want to come up and love on you. And I don't know if anybody knows a medicine man that knows a natural remedy, like, you know, if you get nettles, walk through nettles, usually there's a milkweed around, and you just put the milkweed juice on there, and it helps a lot. Milkweed doesn't help with poison ivy. It burns like hell. Anyways, also started this out, Chuck Prophet from 2002, Summertime Thing, from No Other Love album, because today is June 21st, the first day of summer in the Northern Hemisphere. And you folks in the Southern Hemisphere, guess what? You got your first day of winter. All right, it is 1:45 on this Sunday afternoon, and we receive support from the Minnesota Deer Hunters Association, dedicated to conserving the rich ecological landscape of Minnesota, offering memberships, educational camps, and habitat projects. 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Let's check out Ely. What do you got going? Right now, you are at 66 on your way to 68 degrees, sunshine, clouds mixed, light winds 5 to 10 miles an hour out of the north-northwest. Tonight, you'll be going down to 42. Brr. Winds north-northeast at 5 to 10. And tomorrow, you will have sunshine, clouds, high of 71. Winds light and variable. So there, at least we won't have to turn on the furnace. My goodness, last week, I turned my furnace back on. It's June, man. You know, enough. Anyways, well, let's keep on going. 1:46. 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And we are celebrating 50 years of people-powered radio in northern Minnesota. That is so cool. 50 years. Well, let's get some new music from Minnesota's own Joy Ann Parker.

Oh, man, that song gives me goosebumps no matter who sings it. That was The Castellos from 2024, the song Hurricane from A Little Goes a Long Way album. And I've played before the one from the band of Heathens, and I found this one, and like I said, the song gives me goosebumps no matter who plays it. Before that, Reba McEntire from 2019, Storm in a Shot Glass from her Stronger Than the Truth album. And I played this today, June 21st, in 1976. She married Charlie Battles, who is a steer wrestling champion. I'd like to see a picture of this guy. I didn't get a chance to look it up. To wrestle a steer? Oh, my God. The guy's got to look like Mongo. I mean, he's just got to be huge. I don't know, unless he's got some wicked moves. And I started this set out with Joy Ann Parker, a Minnesota artist, April of 2026, Laundromat Girl, from her Lifelines album. And I get a kick out of her. She's talking about small town. When I first moved up north from the cities in 1989, I saw a bumper sticker that said, "You might not see much in a small town, but what you hear sure makes up for it." And oh boy, howdy, is that ever true. Well, it is 2:01 on this beautiful Sunday afternoon. Get out and enjoy it if you can. Well, rural women are invited to to Meeting Our Moment, Rural Women Rising Together, on Monday, June 22nd from 5 to 7 in Palisade in rural Aiken County. The grassroots group will host a power potluck and speakers including Palisade Mayor Galen Spolarich, Nevada Little Wolf of Women Winning, and Annie Humphrey of Fire in the Village. Well, that sounds good to do. And After Dark is our late night Saturday show outside the normal KAXE mix. Tune in after Green Cheese at 9 p.m. to hear punk, hip-hop, electronic, metal-themed shows, and more. This week's host, again, will be Jay Steelwolf, and he'll be playing heavy metal. And my next turn is on July 4th. Hoo-hoo, can't wait to see what kind of stuff I come up with there. Well, Brainerd, let's see what you got. Right now, you're 69 degrees, partly cloudy. You're heading to a high of 73 with northeast winds at 5 to 10. Tonight, you're going down to 47, winds light and variable. And tomorrow, a high of 75, partly cloudy with winds light and variable. So they're just beautiful summer days. Hopefully, the little bit of rain we've had has not awakened the mosquitoes too badly. It's been pretty good. Maybe it's because we've got birds around my house. They haven't taken care of all the wood ticks yet. All right, I'm your volunteer DJ, Diane Ott, and you are listening to KAXE on the River. And if you want to do this and have as much fun as I am having, call 218-326-1234 to get it started. And they have classes where here in Bemidji and also in Grand Rapids, because that's where the studios are. So that should be pretty fun. Well, let's keep going. Got our album of the week by Dwayne Betts.

the head to the ground. Come round here at just about midnight.

And something else that turned 50 this year. That was J.J. Cale with his original song, Cocaine, from the Troubadour album. And 1 year later, Eric Clapton made it the one that everybody knows. That was J.J. Cale was 1976. Clapton was 77. And I also put in The Doors from 1969. Yeah, I know the time machine is really flying around. Gloria, which was originally Van Morrison and Them. This was some live thing. I had trouble finding that, if it was ever in an album or anything. But that was because in 1970, he married Patricia Keneally. Huh, would have guessed. Also, OK Boomers by Walter Trout from his Ordinary Madness album, October of 2020, from Baby Boomers Recognition Day. Hey, we got to take it where we can. And I love the phrase, he says, I'm geriatric and I'm proud. Yeah, I didn't think I'd make her to 62, but heck, here I am, rocking it. And also, I started this one out with our album of the week from Dwayne Betts from June of 2026. The song was Down to Houston from the Isle of Hope album. And, well, Dwayne Betts, of course, he's the son of Dickie Betts from the Allman Brothers. And the album is a deeply personal collection of songs written after the passing of his dad, who was a founding member of the Allman Brothers. And they were recorded in 5 days at a studio in Savannah, Georgia. So if you like it, tell us what you think. I'm sure other people have, other DJs have played parts of that. Text 218-326-1234 and let us know what you think of that. I thought it was pretty cool. What I

find really fascinating is that you've got, okay, Dwayne Betts, Dickie Betts' kid. We've got stuff from Shooter Jennings, Waylon Jennings' kid, and Willie Nelson's son is, you know, how cool. It kind of makes me wish my folks were rock and rollers. I'm doing okay. Well, we receive support from the Winnipeg Folk Festival, held this year, July 9th through July 12th. The festival presents music from around the world, featuring Father John Misty, Sylvan Esso, Jesse Wells, and over 65 more. Do we have, coming up this Monday, which would be tomorrow, at 7:45 on What We're Reading, Tammy Bobrowski talks with debut author Meg Charlton. Her novel Voyagers is a story that explores memory and enduring power of friendship at the end of the world. Well, I got friends I've had for 40 years. I'd like them to be with me at the end of the world. Well, poet Jolene Brink will read from her new book, Overburden, on Monday, July 22nd at 6 p.m. at the McCrosty Arts Center in Grand Rapids. Brink grew up in Grand Rapids, and the reading will be followed by a conversation about writing, history, and creativity with her former teacher, Frida Hall. How cool is that? I have gotten in contact with a couple of my former teachers. My German teacher, that was pretty neat to hear. She was happy to hear that I was still going strong and remembered her. That was a Facebook thing. So that's all right. Well, let's just keep on going. You've got me till, 3 o'clock. These Sunday on the Rivers are only 2 hours, and it just goes by so fast for me. So, well, let's keep on going. We've got something from another Minnesota band called Turn, Turn, Turn.

That's right, Dante, sing it. That was a Space Monkey Mafia from Can't Eat Money, Minnesota band, from their Captain Crook album. They are awesome to see live in concert. So entertaining. And this was the Minnesota band set that I had, because before him, Glitterati, from June of 2026, brand spanking new, their song Hoodwinked from the Legends album. Like I said, another Minnesota band. And I started out with the band Turn, Turn, Turn, March of 2026. The song Solid State from the All Hat, No Cattle album. Hey, we might be from the up north, but doggone it, we got stuff to say. Well, it is 2:32 on this beautiful Sunday afternoon. You have been listening to On the River. I'm your volunteer DJ, Diane Ott. 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

you have a news tip, email news@kaxc.org. Well, like I said, this is coming to an end on our Sunday afternoon. The next time you're going to hear my sparkling voice will be on July 4th. That'll be kind of fun. That one. And we are heading to an end. Let's just keep on going with another Minnesota band. I am just feeling kind of local lately. This is from the American Cream Band.

All right. That was Mike Munson, 2021, the song Stealing. Kind of a mellow groove, but man, it's got some good beats too. From the Let Some Light In album. A Minnesota artist. I think I played a few Minnesota guys here. Also, this is another one. I just groove on this one. James McMurdy from July of 2025. Black Dog and the Wandering Boy with from an album with the same name. There's a phrase that just gets me besides, you know, hey, somebody lied to me. But they should both go away when the meds kick in. But they don't. And I started out with American Cream Band, another Minnesota band from June of 2026. Brand spanking new. Their song Birthday from their Twins album. Well, it is 2:47 on this. Oh, beautiful. I can't wait to get outside when I get home. Sunday afternoon. 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He said it's 2:47. We are winding down. I've been your volunteer DJ, Diane Ott. Well, I still am. I'll be your volunteer DJ forever. And I hope you've enjoyed this On the River episode. Stay tuned to an episode of Shiro's Radio at 3, right after here, in just a few minutes. Well, I just want to thank everybody for tuning in. And be safe out there. Love your family, your friends, and yourself. And let's just finish it with a fun song from one of my favorite shows. I know, I'm such a redneck geek sometimes. Letterkenny. And then one for the dads who went to get milk a few years ago. All right. Have a great weekend, everybody. Miigwech.

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happy birthday to Cyndi Lauper, Monday, June 22nd. The Prince song that Cyndi made a hit in 1983 on She's So Unusual, When You Were Mine. And also sending birthday wishes out to Grace Potter, Saturday, June 20th. Her upcoming 7th album is called Trespasser. And we heard the first single from it, Love Me Not. With that, I welcome you to the She Rose Radio Hour, my friends. I'm your host, Carmel Holt. It's so great to see you as always. 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You'll be helping make this programming possible, which amplifies women's voices through song and conversations like the one that you'll hear later this hour with Aja Monet. That's coming up in the second part of the show, so I hope that you can stick around for that. Right now, getting into something new from Satya. Her full-length debut album is called Yellow House. From it, this is Project 10.

0: Wishing a very happy 40th birthday to Solange Knowles on Wednesday, June 24th, going back to A Seat at the Table for Cranes in the Sky. And it's so hard to believe that that album is 10 this year. Happy birthday to Solange. And from the California singer and songwriter Satya, we heard Project 10 from her full-length debut album, Yellow House. I'm Carmel Holt. Don't go anywhere. This week we have Aja Monet in the She Rose interview spotlight, and that's coming up after the break. Stay with us.
1: This is People Powered KAXE. I'm Malachi Coons. 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Support also comes from Winnipeg Folk Festival, held this year July 9th through July 12th. The festival presents music from around the world featuring Kathleen Edwards, Billy Bragg, Lucy Dacus, and over 60 more. Coming up this Monday morning at 7:45, it's What We're Reading, our show all about books. This week, Tammy Bobrowski talks with debut author Meg Charlton. Her novel Voyagers is a story that explores memory and the enduring power of friendship at the end of the world. Now more from She Rose here on KAXE.
0: You're listening to She Rose, and I'm Carmel Holt. On Aja Monet's new album, The Color of Rain, she has a song called Withness, and it contains this phrase, the solidarity of sound. What I hear in that phrase is the work of unifying language and sound with the people that make it. And as you'll hear today, this is just one of the powerful gifts that this self-described surrealist blues poet brings to all that she does and to the world. Born and raised in Brooklyn, Aja Monet began writing poems as a child. In her teens, she discovered poetry performance and competition, and at age 19, she won the title of Grand Slam champion at the New Eurekan Poets Cafe, making her the youngest Grand Slam champion in the venue's history. Aja released two ebooks before her acclaimed debut published collection, My Mother Was a Freedom Fighter, came out in 2017. It was nominated for a 2018 NAACP Image Award for Outstanding Literary Work, and in 2019, she was awarded the Marjorie Stoneman Douglas Award for Poetry. In addition to multiple musical collaborations, co-founding a social justice arts community in Miami called Smoke Signals, and her longtime work as an outspoken Palestinian rights activist, in 2020, Aja Monet became artistic creative director at V-Day, the global activist movement to end violence against all women, gender-expansive people, girls, and the earth. And in 2022, she created an audio play called Voices, which showcases the stories and experiences of Black women across the diaspora and the African continent. Aja's Grammy-nominated debut album, When Poems Do What They Do, arrived in 2023, and last year, her second full collection of poems was published, called Florida Water. I had the joy and honor of spending a little over an hour talking with Aja Monet in Brooklyn the day after her Carnegie Hall debut and the day before her second album, The Color of Rain, was released. I'm thrilled to welcome Aja Monet as this week's Shiro in the Spotlight. Aja Monet, welcome to Shiro's. Thank you for being here.
2: Thanks for having me.
0: You just played Carnegie Hall. Isn't that up there somewhere with the brass rings of music?
2: Yeah. It's funny because some places people have, like they have like, oh, this place I want to play one day. Yeah. I don't think I ever was like, I want to play Carnegie Hall as a kid. I guess I just never thought I would. It wasn't even a thought like that could happen. But it's a place that I experienced when I was a kid. So, of course, there's that childlike, nostalgic, you know, joy of being a part of a legacy or a story of a place that you could say, oh, I played that venue where so many incredible people and musicians have played and sat in and watched shows. So it was lovely, you know, one off the list.
0: Off the list, yeah. And so words has been something that's been with you your whole life. Where did music enter the picture in that way for you?
2: Well, I think clearly everybody has some kind of connection to music, which means that there's something in what happens with music that is a unifier, like is a constant, a truism, a continuum. So I think all of us, even if maybe we aren't called to play music or don't feel skilled in playing or singing, you know, with music, doesn't mean that most people don't have a song, you know? So I think everybody has, you know, their own way of embodying the song of their lives, you know? Mm-hmm. I've been writing about my grandmother And something I've learned is that my grandmother had a very specific tone. Her voice was very strong and musical. And I think everybody in my family was colored by that, having been raised up by her tone. And so I think I was called towards the voice as a very compelling instrument. Everybody in my family has very strong voices, very clear, assertive voices. And growing up in New York, you're used to that. It's not shocking to talk to people that have music in their voice and that have texture and gravel. And yeah, I think that's a big part of maybe my introduction was the voice. Storytelling was more compelling based on how somebody was telling it, which has everything to do with tone. And so we don't see those things as necessarily music, but I think now that I'm older and I'm writing about it, I'm like, oh, you know, my family was a family of musicians. They just weren't doing gigs, you know?
3: Right.
2: They were just making a life. And I think that in that life that they made, they found their own way of making music.
3: That's beautiful. Could you lead us to a song from The Color of Rain? Anything that just pops into your head right now as you're talking about this?
2: Ooh, this is tough. Maybe I'll say, say it with your chest. Why not? Start off there.
4: Remember when before memory made you in the nameless nothing of now? Let light lead you into the darling darkness of not knowing, yet to know what it is to feel alive, living. Whatever it may be that touches your heart, whatever that vibrating, hungry, heavy-handed heart, let it be luminous. Unleash the firefly eager to be held.

0: Say it with your chest, Aja Monet. Our guest today on She Rose, The Color of Rain, is her sophomore album. So we were talking about the origins of you and music and being at Carnegie Hall last night. I know that you started writing when you were a kid, writing poetry. When did you start speaking it out loud?
1: I don't think I ever saw it as anything like separate. When I think of writing or when I think of telling a story, I see things visually and I hear things. There is a voice that you're listening to or that you're being of service to. It never feels like, oh, these words are separate of my voice. Really, the page to me is just sheet music. So it's just a signal to someone else what my voice is doing on the page. So every word is a symbol of sound. And we should see conversation as singing. I don't think that that's not true. I think the only difference that we see singing is like, oh, when the note is held longer, or there's certain keys that are reached or things like that, that make people think, oh, you got it. That's singing. But that's funny, because I would never call myself a real singer, because I grew up seeing singers, you know, like there are people that really can hit some notes. But I think for me, it's more about hitting certain emotional notes and finding the resonance in certain words. But everything with poetry is sound. So alliteration, rhythm, tone, meter, you know, even like the syllable counts, those are all beats. So to me, it's all supposed to be spoken. It's all supposed to be said. It's all supposed to be sung. It's just the printing press is fairly new. And we assume that that's the only way language is supposed to be experienced, is through the page, but it's not.
0: That makes sense. What changes for you once that voice becomes something that is performed or shared in a setting where there's an audience receiving it?
1: Yeah, I think you learn, because I've been sharing poems since I was a teenager. I started when I was 15, which was like around the time I started writing and poems and thinking of myself as a poet. When I started, I didn't see it as being like performance until you started getting into slams. When you start getting into slam poetry, that's a specific usage of poetry that is about winning and about conveying a certain kind of message. So once I started learning about slam, I think I started to understand that there was a relationship between poetry and performance. But in the beginning, I think it started with just wanting to recite the poems and liking hearing my voice back to myself, you know, and other people experiencing that with me. A sharing thing, it felt like, ooh, this intimate congregation with you and your divinity, your God, and then you let some people in and you're like, isn't that kind of cool? Like, or do you see that way? Or I'd be feeling like, do you feel this way? You know, and then you see something resonates. And when I think it resonates, that's encouraging. Mm. That's what kind of keeps you being like, oh, maybe there's something to this thing. Then before you know it, it's resonating with more people and you keep doing it long enough that somebody calls you a performer, you know? And maybe you do get to that point. It becomes a performance, especially if people start paying to come see you. You have some goals, some intentions that you want people to leave with. And so I think when I started experiencing poetry as performance, didn't maybe happen until people started coming to shows and paying for shows, you know? And that was way later in my experience with poetry. That was probably not until I was like 26, 27. And I had been doing it since I was 14, 15 or something, you know? Wow. So my first solo show was at the New Eureka Poets Cafe. And that was the first time I knew that I could get people to come to a show to hear me read poetry. Other times I was just like a featured guest or competing at a thing or being brought in for somebody else's show. And They're getting the money. You know, you get a little stipend maybe, probably, but you don't maybe really see yourself as too much of a performer then. I don't know. Yeah, you get me to think about these things. I haven't really thought about it.
0: Good.
1: Yeah. Yeah.
0: So what I'm getting to is building this arc of your journey from the page and something that's quite private to something that becomes more public, and then also integrating music. I know things have probably progressed even quite a bit between albums for you.
1: Yeah. I hear what you are saying. I think with poetry, when you're reciting, all the things that you're writing come from a sonic reference. You know, like you think of it as music. I always edited poetry by how I spoke the poems. I had to say them out loud and see how the words sounded together in order for it to make sense. Like if it didn't sound right, I would change what I was writing based off of how it sounded, even if it looked cool. I had to always read everything out loud.
0: Oh, that's so interesting.
1: Yeah. So by the time I met collaborators who make music and wanted poetry, you know, I was the poet that people would invite to sit in on their gig or whatever.
0: Right.
1: And then I realized, oh, I really like this. This is cool. Vijay Iyer was one of the first musicians I had ever really like remembered live playing with. I've had backing bands or people have a backing band and then you find yourself in a groove like, oh, that's cool. But the only other time was putting my vocal on somebody's production, like way back when, Charles Hamilton. And he was like really hype before the internet was what it is now. And he had me put my poem on one of his beats, which I told him how much I love Sade. And he made a beat for me. And I just recited my poem. It's somewhere on YouTube. You can still find it.

0: So there's like cult following of like him in that time. He went off and got really troubled and went through a lot. But that was like one of the first times I put my voice over music that was like to be shared. And then later on, you're performing and you kind of experience music at different gigs and different places. And I've always wanted to make a record or work with musicians more. But if you're really honest, it's about economics. Because when you're a poet, all you have to do is worry about you and your pen and your page. And all you need to do to perform is you and your voice. When you want to perform with musicians and you want to have even just a production, if you don't have the equipment to know how to produce, you know, if you don't have a band or other people around, or you never got lessons. Like one of the biggest heartbreaks of my life was that I never got to learn piano. I wish I would have learned piano.
1: It's not too late.
0: I know. I have one at my house now and I fumble with it every now and then, you know.
1: You type, right?
0: Yeah, that's my piano.
1: So that's what I'm saying. It's not that different.
0: Yeah.
1: I promise.
0: Yeah.
1: Take my word for that.
0: I know. Thank you. Thank you. I think that's why I love the typewriter, because it has a sound quality to writing that it feels like I'm really making something in the world, you know? I think the sound aspect of it is probably the part that made me want to ask my mom for a typewriter all those years ago. I'm just realizing that now while talking to you.
1: That's great.
0: Yeah.
1: Music to my ears. We have Aja Monet with us on Shiro's. The new album is called The Color of Rain. Let's get into another track here. I would love to make sure that we talk about Elsewhere. I'm such a Michelle and Andiachello fan. Also, it thrilled me that you worked with her on the production level as well.
0: Yeah. Michelle's like, I think she's starting to get her due, hopefully. And I think she was out in a time that everything that she was struggling and up against as a musician, as an artist, as a Black woman, as a queer Black woman. And I don't know if now they probably would say that they're more fluid in their identity. But I know that Michelle was ahead. People weren't readily open to some of the work that they were putting in the world at the time. And they had to push through a lot of boundaries. So I feel grateful that I get to walk through doors that, you know, that Michelle made possible for me. As a poet, as a Black woman artist, and then to work with, you know, her and the team. And it's nice when you have a vision for yourself, but it's really special when you feel like someone else has a vision that's not even maybe the same, but with as much tenderness and like love, you know, you feel like, oh, they actually see something in me that maybe I don't always see. And that, yeah, that's, ooh, that made me make me emotional. Yeah, it was great working with her. And Georgia too, you know, it's like one of those songs I feel like when I'm gone, at some point people will look back on that and be like, wow, I can't believe they were all on this record together. You know, I think the more now you are, the more forever it is. We wanted to do a song in honor of Sly, honestly, because Sly left us so much great music. And, you know, him transitioning to another dimension was hard because my best friend's the daughter of Sly. So watching her, she's just such an amazing human and such an incredible person. It's like when you see people love the music that he made, it's like, that's awesome. But he made pretty good kids. He too, you know, like, if like a person could be a song, like Novena would be a song you would never want to like change the radio from, you know?
1: Yeah.
0: She's just like a really cool vibe. She has a real optimistic way of looking at life and presence. And so I was worried about her when she lost him and I didn't know how to really give words. And I just was like, I'm here for you. If you need me, like, you know, you just don't know when people are grieving how to handle it. And then the day that she responded, it was like 2 days after he passed. I was in the studio with Michelle and I had told her the night before that I wanted to make something for Sly. And she was like, you have to write something. So I was like, okay, quickly. Couldn't find the words the night before. And then the morning of, it came to me and I just wrote it down quickly, maybe 30 minutes before I had to head out the door to go to the studio. And then Novena hit us up maybe a few hours into us being at the studio, trying to figure out what to do, but not knowing. And we're like, well, we'll get back to that. We'll get back to that. Georgia hit me up the same day, also hit her up a few days ago, and she didn't respond right away, and they responded on the same day. So then they both were like separately, like, yeah, I'm gonna stop by the studio. And Georgia was just hanging out, and then Novena walked in, and I said, she was like, okay, what are we going to do? And we were going over different songs from the record. She was on my last record, Novena. So it was just like, okay, I have some songs I need chants on. You want to chant here? And then I said, I have a song, Forest Lie, I don't know. And I was like, well, I could share it with you. I don't know what's going to happen with it. We don't know what to do with it. So I read the lyrics to her, and then she was like, okay, can you give me the words? She got in front of the mic, and then she was like, let me take you to the elsewhere. And she just started singing the words that I had on the page, you know. And then Georgia was there watching the whole thing unfold. So then we were like, okay, Georgia's going to come in and sing. I went up to Michelle so excited. I was like, Michelle, Novena's got something. And then she started singing it. And Michelle was like, wait, let me record this. And, you know, Michelle's a guru sensei. So she told everybody what to do. And then from there, Josh Johnson helped to start the inspiration of the melody. And then it came together. And then Novena did it, her classic intro onto the record.
2: 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You are tuned in to Elsewhere Radio, where we got all rhythm, no algorithm. And if you're ready to take flight into the great unknown, I've got something new just for you. So strap in and stay tuned for the best in surreal blues from Aja Monet.

0: death. 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Rhythm. Wear the garments of Jupiter genius, sparkling of spaceships. Scattered in desire. Dressed in vibration. Cooking on a stove skillet. Afro curl satellite levitate. Sitting like a turban comb. The skies. Heavenwards. Embrace the marvelous daydreams born in the forest of our refuge. We were born to be sun ray. Radiant, falling upon the horizon newly each day. Shining. Waywardness. Let's go. Let's go to the Elsewhere.
1: That's Elsewhere, featuring Michelle Ndegicello, Georgia M. Muldrow, and Novena Carmel. I'm Carmel Holt, and Aja Monet, our guest today on Shiro's The Color of Rain, is her sophomore album. So awesome to hang with you today. Thank you.
2: Thank you
1: for being so present and everything that you've done.
2: Thank you for letting
1: here.
2: Me talk about this record and giving me space, you know, to feel and express, and I appreciate it.
1: Yeah, it's my pleasure. Do you want to make some magic before we close up?
2: Okay, yeah. What do you need?
1: I'm going to give you an imaginary magic wand.
2: Okay. I love magic.
1: With this magic wand, you can change anything in music, in the arts, for women, for non-binary folks, for queer folks, for BIPOC folks, anybody who doesn't feel safe or like they have an equal voice or an equal say. First wave of the wand, like first thought, best thought.
2: The words that came to me, world peace, love, love, abundant love. Everlasting love, radical, accepted, accepting love, accepting love,
1: accepting love,
2: accepting love. That's how I end.
1: May it be so.
2: Yeah.
1: How should we go out?
2: Maybe love is a choosing.
1: That sounds kind of perfect.
2: Okay, let's do it.
1: Let's do it.
0: They tell you tales of how love ought to be. Tangled steady with standards built on lofty clouds. Never mind the hands of learning, yearning eyes. The delicious unsaid that binds us. The miracle is a muscle we practice. The delight of dancing with all our utterances. Love is nearly never rehearsed. Always on accident, startling us into stolen breaths and first forevers. Love is the choosing, the choice of now, a slowing down that is necessary to reimagine ourselves. Our goofy dreams of forever. To live life in an apparition, living the battleground where love is forged, when we see all of each other and don't like the devastation of day in and day out, taking turns toward presence. Love is a choosing, the choice of now. A love that is growing. I choose the soft corners of your eyes. A wind song swimming blues of morning and evening beside you. Flowered footsteps toward the edge of knowing. I choose a sky in your palms and snorting an open chest. I choose the child of my letting go. Life as we once were made anew. Love is a choosing, the choice of now. I choose turning the page, watching the ink dry, the pen name of awe and wonder, my hand in yours. I choose the enduring way through.
3: A love that leans and lays lessons. A love that adventures a yes. A love that sees a wall as a window. A cold shoulder's touch. A silence as a garden of breath. The choice.
1: 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Thanks for being with us.
2: 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Thank you so much.
1: Massive thanks once again to Aja Monet for being with us. Her sophomore album, The Color of Rain, is available now on Drink Some Water. 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
4: 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I'm Malachi Coons. More from Carmel Holt coming up soon. Looking ahead to Monday, you can catch Rich Mattson and Jermaine Gemberling performing at the Timberlake Restaurant in Grand Rapids at 5 o'clock. It is part of their Martini Monday music series. 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The grassroots group will host a power potluck and speakers including Palisade Mayor Gaylene Spilarich, Nevada Little Wolf of Women Winning, and Annie Humphrey of Fire in the Village. 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
1: It's She Rose, and I'm Carmel Holt. Anne Wilson of Heart just turned 76, and her new documentary, In My Voice, has been screening in select cities this month. Let's go back to Heart's 1973 classic album, Dreamboat Annie, for this one.

0: New from Blondshell, Heart Has to Work So Hard, and from the band Heart, we heard Magic Man to celebrate the birthday of the voice of Heart, Ann Wilson. That does it for this week's edition of Shiro's Radio. 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I'm Carmel Holt. 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
1: As KAXE celebrates 50 years, we are looking back at the music from the year of our founding. This week's pick of 76 is Blondie's self-titled debut album. Blondie started as a club band, performing regularly at CBGB's and Max's Kansas City, both iconic clubs in New York City. They took this energy to their album with pounding drums, flashing keyboards, and guitars. Ken Tucker of Rolling Stone magazine described lead singer Debbie Harry.
2: It is 4 o'clock. Coming up, we've got the news of the afternoon with Weekend, All Things Considered. Before that, we'll get local news with the Up North Report. 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And at 6 o'clock, it's Jazz on America Avenue with our volunteer host, David John. If you missed Back Porch Harmony yesterday, you'll get a chance to hear it tonight, starting at 8 o'clock with your host, Tom Daniel. Next Saturday, Bell Trammy Block Party. 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
3: KAXE News, I'm Megan Buffington with a special edition of the Up North Report. Winnie Mac Senior Paige Breitbach is our last North Star student of the 2025-26 school year. Athletic Director Brady Langamo nominated the standout three-sport athlete, writing that her actions and attitude have always been what he wants Winnie Mac Patriots to strive for. I spoke with Paige and Brady during the softball season.
4: Well, my name is Paige Breitbach. I'm a senior at Winnie Mac High School, and I play three sports. I'm in volleyball, basketball, and softball, and I have been playing them for as long as I can remember. I'm the president of Honor Society at our school, and I'm in student council. I also am very much involved in my church. I go to a church in Fertile, and I've been involved in the youth group, and I actually went on a mission trip last summer to Costa Rica.
5: She's served as team captain for volleyball and basketball both years, Paige? Or just volleyball and basketball this year?
4: Yeah, both volleyball and basketball the past 2 years.
3: With all those things you're involved in, what of them are you the most passionate about?
4: Probably softball. Definitely sports. I come from a very sports-related family.
3: I know you're doing PSEO. Tell me a bit about that and why you chose to do that.
4: I have 4 younger siblings, and they all went homeschooled, and then I decided to go online. And I don't know, just to spend more time, honestly, with each other, because we are in so many things to the point where we weren't, like, seeing each other until sometimes 9, 10 o'clock at night, and we'd all rush out the door at 7:30 in the morning. Now that I'm, like, moving out, too, I'm just really glad we did it, because now I, like, have more of a connection with my siblings, I guess.
3: With such a full schedule, like you said, especially before you went online, not getting home till late at night, it can be really stressful, especially at this point in life. How do you kind of maintain a positive attitude and keep engaged in everything?
4: Honestly, my relationship with God, honestly, is I just, in the end of the day when I go to bed at night, I'm just like, I just give my stress, everything to Him, and I just find so much peace and comfort in that.
3: How do you still find, because it's tough if you're, if teams just don't work out during your career, like no matter how good you are, sometimes with team sports, you don't see those successes. And that's just the reality of it, especially at smaller communities. How do you still find joy in those activities, even if it doesn't mean making it to state?
4: I love the game. I love sports. I love volleyball. When people ask me what my favorite sport is, it's usually just the one in season because I have so much love for whatever's going on. I don't know. Yeah, it is definitely tough going to practice every day. Like, we got beat by like 70 last year. And it was really rough walking into practice the next day, just knowing like, but I don't know. I still loved the competition. And like when we'd play good teams, like I was excited to play good teams. Just, I mean, even if we did get our butts kicked.
3: Mr. Langemo, how about you? Do you have any favorite memories or stories of Paige?
5: One of the big things with Paige is everything is just natural as far as just her attitude and her behavior. Like, honestly, I should have pulled numbers, but I think she won more games in 2025 in softball than she won in volleyball and girls basketball her whole career. Like, it's the extremes of, like, but Paige was the same the whole entire time. She's working hard in the games that are really matter in the playoffs and softball. She's working hard in the games that matter, but they're probably going to lose in volleyball and basketball. She's always motivating her teammates, positive. I mean, those are the things that come to mind when I filled out the application. I talked about like having time for little kids, like even that when there'd be kids after the game, they would want to go hug her. She would say hi and she'd do all that. And it wasn't like fake. She wasn't doing it just because she had to. That was just what her natural instinct, her natural reaction was. So, I mean, we have lots of good kids and lots of kids that play hard in sports, but it was just kind of the natural direction she has and making the right choices and giving her best all the time, you know, that made me want to nominate her for this.
3: That was Winnie Mac Athletic Director Brady Langemo and Senior Paige Breitbach, KAXE's North Star student. While school may be out, we know there are still students across northern Minnesota doing great things. Help us recognize them by nominating a North Star student at KAXE.org. That's it for this special edition of the Up North Report. From the KAXE News Desk, I'm Megan Buffington, telling the stories of northern Minnesota through local news.
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0: This is All Things Considered from NPR News. I'm Ping Huang. Strains have already emerged in peace talks between Vice President J.D. Vance and Iran's parliamentary speaker at a mountainside resort in Switzerland today. Iran is insisting on an end to fighting in Lebanon after more Israeli strikes this weekend. And President Trump has posted renewed threats on social media, saying the U.S. will, quote, hit Iran very hard again if Iran doesn't restrain its proxies in Lebanon. For more, we've brought in Ryan Crocker. He's a senior fellow at the Carnegie Endowment for International Peace and was ambassador to six Middle Eastern countries, including Lebanon. Ambassador Crocker, welcome.
1: Thank you.
0: What is your read on what can come from these talks?
1: I think our expectations need to be firmly under control. It's not going to resolve itself in a day or 2 days, or even very likely not in 60 days. So I think the emphasis has to be on stabilizing the ceasefires in the Gulf and in South Lebanon, because this is going to be a long haul.
0: I mean, one moment the president says that the deal is on track, and then the next moment the Iranians say that they've closed the strait. What is your take on why the back and forth?
1: Well, I think it reflects the fundamental volatility of the situation, and it also reflects the control the Iranians now have over the strait. They don't have to close the strait. They can just say they close the strait. And that is going to put international shipping on edge. It's probably going to reduce the flow of traffic through the strait. This war has changed a lot of things, none of them for the better as far as the United States is concerned.
0: The fighting in Lebanon is a recurring roadblock in achieving some kind of peace. Israel and Hezbollah both agreed to, and then they reneged on a ceasefire deal just in the last few days. I'm wondering what negotiators can do if neither of these parties seem interested in a truce.
1: Well, the MOU is reasonably clear on this. It calls in its first paragraph for an immediate and permanent termination of hostilities on all fronts, including Lebanon. And that is unconditional. It means that Hezbollah has to terminate hostilities, and it means Israel has to terminate hostilities. Obviously, Iran has to deliver Hezbollah, and the U.S. has to deliver Israel. This is where it could all fall apart.
0: Regarding the U.S. role here, J.D. Vance said before he left yesterday that the U.S. would, quote, just have to manage Israel and Lebanon. Can the U.S. just manage them?
1: We've got a long checkered history of dealing with Israel and Lebanon and dealing with adversaries of both the United States and Israel in Lebanon. It's going to take an awful lot of pressure on Israel, and Hezbollah and Iran are going to have to reciprocate. Israel is going to be looking for excuses to continue its campaign in South Lebanon, and we're going to have to exert an unprecedented amount of pressure to prevent that.
0: Now, you've emphasized that long-term stability depends on a sustained dialogue and not just military pressure. What would you advise the president to do right now?
1: I would advise the president to exert something that is in short supply with him, strategic patience. The Iranians have it in abundance. They will settle in for a long haul here, and there are no quick fixes to this current crisis, not in the Gulf and not with respect to Iran's nuclear capabilities and not respect to South Lebanon. So we need some sustained patience, and again, President Trump is not noted for his sustained patience.
0: At this point, do you think that any of the goals of the war have been met, in your view?
1: Well, it's kind of hard to keep track of what our goals in the war have been. Clearly, we've done significant damage to Iran's infrastructure, including its military infrastructure. Its surface navy has been virtually obliterated. Its ballistic missile capacity has been significantly reduced. But they have shown an ability, an incredible resilience, an ability to keep on fighting.
0: The fighting in Lebanon has killed at least 4,000 people, according to the country's health ministry. And Ambassador Crocker, you were ambassador to that country many years ago. I'm wondering how you feel watching this war carry on.
1: It's heartbreaking. It's the Lebanese people who have paid the price. And with more than a million displaced now, the strain on the Lebanese government and the human suffering is just immense. Right now, they need our assistance. And the best way we can deliver that would be through increased assistance to UNHCR for the displaced. Again, both for humanitarian and strategic reasons.
0: Ryan Crocker is former U.S. ambassador to Lebanon and is now a senior fellow at the Carnegie Endowment. Thank you.
1: Thank you, Ping.
2: Are you one of the millions of people who have gone to a fan zone or stadium or bar to watch World Cup soccer? Well, at Georgetown University in Washington, D.C., there's a small team of public health experts who are watching you, collectively. It's an effort outside of government, working to fill in for gaps that have opened up in public health. Since the Trump administration pulled the U.S. out of the World Health Organization, cut funding, and pushed out thousands of workers from the federal workforce. Caitlin Jedalina is a Texas-based epidemiologist working on the new effort called the Health Security Operations Center. She's collecting population-level data based on people's thoughts and experiences.
3: And this includes about a survey to about 2,500 people that are actually going to the World Cup game so we can hear from them, as well as people within a 30-mile radius of the stadiums.
2: Amy Lockwood is really into wastewater. She analyzes data from waste for the company Verily.
4: A lot of the information that we're finding is coming from wastewater surveillance, and pretty much any pathogen you can think of, we can find in wastewater.
2: Jedalina says the data comes together in ways that are helpful to health officials.
3: People were chatting on Reddit around a nasty stomach bug in Washington. And when we looked deeper into the epidemiological data, there sure was a big wastewater signal there. And so we were able to inform the state of Washington for their operations as well as their communications.
2: The information on what diseases and health threats are circulating where gets shared in situation reports sent to 1,000 professionals who work in public health, healthcare, and emergency management on daily calls like this.
5: Good afternoon. Our bottom line up front, overall health risk at World Cup games and base camps remains low.
2: These situation reports inform how doctors like Ethan Booker, an emergency room physician at MedStar Health in Washington, D.C., practice during the World Cup.
6: When I know something's circulating nearby, it changes my index of suspicion. It means before any lab results come back or before I even order them, am I wearing a mask when I walk in the room? Am I wearing a mask for my whole shift? Can this patient with a cough go back out into the waiting room to wait for the rest of the tests?
2: It's a major effort, and it's run out of a repurposed lab space on the Georgetown Medical School campus. Rebecca Katz is the director, and she takes me on a tour.
7: It's a microbiology lab. At the end of the room is the ancient chemical hood, and we've got a screen in front of it that's showing one of the games. Now we're looking at Argentina versus Algeria.
2: The game is on silently in the background. The walls are covered in World Cup posters. More than a dozen people pack the lab benches all in a row, staring at large monitors with data streams on measles, wastewater, and weather patterns that they're scraping from public and corporate sources. Katz says it's so quiet because they're on deadline.

0: for that.
1: It's a scrappy operation, and Kat says that she's borrowing equipment, getting access to data from collaborators, and using research funds to make it work. The idea came together last fall when she and her colleagues realized that official efforts to prepare for the World Cup weren't what they expected. How did the idea for the start? Why are you doing it?
2: So I think there's a lot of reasons. Mass gatherings are always events where we are worried about infectious disease spread. This particular mass gathering is particularly complicated given the three countries, the 48 plus jurisdictions. So even in the best of times, there would probably be a need for external groups to be able to work side by side with public health authorities. We're in complicated times. We are also trying to help support local, state, and federal workforce that is pretty stretched right now, and realize that there was an opportunity for us to do that. And also, you know, we're in a new era of public health where there's a lot of different actors, including private sector. And so trying to figure out how civil society really works closely with government authorities. So in a lot of ways, we're testing something out here.
1: You also said that we are in a new era of public health, that there's a lot more private partnerships that are involved. Tell me about this new era. How do you characterize it? What is it in response to? And do you think it's kind of like a permanent new space that we're developing right now?
2: There's a lot of unknowns. Resource allocation to public health has been dramatically changed. And in uneven ways, right? There are some jurisdictions and there's some programs that are extremely well funded. There are some that are not. There are some surveillance programs that have to be completely ended because of lack of resources. And it's left a smaller workforce that is being pulled in a lot of different directions. And there is a kind of philosophical shift right now that is trying to push some of the activities that have traditionally been done by the public sector into the private sector. This is going to take a while to figure out how we do that and how we do that well. I have no idea what the future holds, right? 10 years from now, there may be an explosion in funding for local public health. Wouldn't that be amazing? But right now, what we're doing is we're trying to figure out what the new normal is. And it's a little bit of trial and error.
1: That was Rebecca Katz from Georgetown University telling me why they launched the Health Security Operations Center for the World Cup.

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1: It is 4:18. We're listening to All Things Considered on this Sunday afternoon. Coming up at 5 o'clock, Paul Kivi brings us the history of jazz. And at 6 o'clock, it is Jazz on America Avenue with your host, David John. 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Tune in Monday morning, tomorrow, 7:45, for What We're Reading, where Tammy Bobrowski talks with debut author Meg Charlton. Her new novel is Voyagers.

I'm Dan Ronan with these news headlines. British Prime Minister Keir Starmer is weighing his political options, as many in the Labour Party expect him to resign possibly as early as Monday. Starmer is expected to face a leadership challenge from newly elected Labour rival Andy Burnham. Vice President Vance is in Switzerland for negotiations with Iran to finalize details on a possible permanent peace deal with Iran. He says there is a chance to improve relations with Iran and move forward. Three people on board a general aviation airplane died in a crash late Saturday night in Bowie, Maryland, between Washington, D.C. and Baltimore. The NTSB is investigating. I'm Dan Ronan, NPR News.

0: 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And from Paramount Plus with The Agency, a political espionage thriller starring Michael Fassbender, Jeffrey Wright, Jodie Turner-Smith, and Richard Gere. All episodes of The Agency now streaming on Paramount Plus. 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
1: This is All Things Considered from NPR News. I'm Ping Huang. Cambodian authorities are shutting down cyber scam compounds after months of international pressure. Officials say some 200,000 workers from 35 countries have been freed so far. The UN says many were trafficked. Now, thousands of workers are stranded in Cambodia with little money and no way home. For NPR, here's investigative reporter Shabani Mitani.
2: On a recent evening walk through chaotic Phnom Penh, I saw groups of former scam workers everywhere. They are camped along the riverside, in residential neighborhoods, and in the heart of the city. When I approached a group of Indonesians, they crowded around me trying to tell me their stories. In another part of town, I met another worker, 28-year-old Wilson. We are only using his first name because he fears retribution from the criminal syndicates that run the scam centers.
3: Wilson?
4: Yes.
3: Wilson, where are you from?
4: I'm from Uganda.
2: Wilson showed me where he'd been sleeping for the past two nights. A small strip of cardboard on the sidewalk, under a leaky air conditioning unit.
4: Previously, I was sleeping at the park. Sometimes I don't sleep at the mosque.
2: Wilson told me how he'd come to be here. He said he applied for a job last year that was advertised online. It was in Malaysia. The salary was way more than he could hope to make in Uganda, and airfare was included. When he touched down, a company driver was waiting. He took Wilson and others who'd also come from Kampala and drove them 9 hours, all the way to Thailand and then on to Cambodia. Wilson realized he was being trafficked.
4: We thought about escaping, but now you don't know where to go because it's a foreign land. It's a little bit vulnerable because they think something very bad might happen to you. You understand?
2: Finally, the driver pulled up to a building in what looked like an office park. Inside, Wilson said the place was packed.
4: Computers all over around. Everywhere there were computers.
2: And people. Chinese, Africans, Indonesians, all busy typing, luring Americans into scams. According to the FBI's Internet Crime Complaint Center, the cyber scam industry managed to defraud Americans of more than $20 billion last year. Workers like Wilson fuel the industry. They're provided with scripts, fake identities, and strict non-negotiable quotas.
4: And there are daily targets that you have to meet. Once you don't meet them, you are electrocuted. Some of them, you're given heavy punishments. Some members were told to jump off from a building to the down floor. Some were told to kneel the whole day, the whole night.
2: I've spent the past 5 years covering this industry, and what Wilson told me was consistent with what I've heard from aid groups. Earlier this month, Amnesty International released a new report on the Cambodian cyber scam industry. It said it had interviewed 73 people released from scam compounds in the country and determined all were victims of human trafficking. But the Cambodian government has not recognized most scam workers as victims. Instead, police are detaining them for overstaying their tourist visas. I tried to visit one of the detention centers after seeing a viral video of workers brawling inside over food and other supplies. It is an immigration facility close to Phnom Penh's old airport, but guards turned me away.
5: No. Is it like jail, like detention?
2: Aid workers who've communicated with people inside told me the conditions are poor, without free food or water. And there's the question of how workers will get out. In Cambodia, the government charges $10 a day for overstaying a visa. Many scam workers spent months or years in the compounds. They now essentially face thousands of dollars in fines, money they don't have. So they're essentially trapped. Cambodia's information minister, Net Pitra, told me that he acknowledged the problem but said it's not the government's top concern.
6: We need to crack down first. That is the priority for us.
2: Still, in a vague response, he said they're trying to find ways to help the trafficked workers.
6: Because some people, had been cheated by the criminal, So they are also victims.
2: Human rights groups call what's happening a humanitarian crisis. Meanwhile, Cambodia's crackdown on the scam compounds continue, which means even more people are released out onto the streets. And the need keeps growing.
1: That's Shabani Matani reporting from Phnom Penh, Cambodia. To hear more of Shabani's reporting on the scam industry in Cambodia, listen to the Sunday Story on the Up First podcast. Now time for Cineplexity, our weekly movie conversation segment. Watching movies with my parents was a huge treat for me growing up. Every summer, on the hottest days, we would have these movie marathons in the cool of the basement, queuing up movies so long that they were spread across two VHS cassettes, like The Sound of Music.
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8: What are you thinking about?
9: I'm afraid to speak or move for fear that all this wonderful beauty will just vanish.
1: These watch parties kept us cool on summer days and gave me insight into the lives that my parents imagined for us as immigrants working to make it in the U.S. As a grown-up now, I keep these movies and others that they shared with me close to my heart. So for Father's Day, I wanted to talk with two NPR dads who love movies to see how they might try to pass that passion on to their kids. Joining me to discuss are two of NPR's biggest movie fans and both fathers, transportation correspondent Joel Rose and voting correspondent Miles Parks. Hey, guys.
10: Hi, happy to be here.
11: Yeah, thanks for having us.
1: All right, so some movies are special to us because we shared them with our parents or they were passed down to us. I'm wondering, for each of you, what were some of the films that got passed down to you from your parents?
11: Yeah, I have this distinct memory of going to see Return of the Jedi in the theater with my dad.
12: You failed, Your Highness. I am a Jedi, like my father before me.
11: I was, I think, 6 years old. Totally into Star Wars, had watched the first two movies
1: approximately
11: 1,000 times, yes. And so that day had like this feeling of a really big event. And, you know, more than any particular film, I just remember that. I think in general his tastes are kind of more to the classics than mine, but there are a couple of movies that we have in common that we love. Casablanca.
13: He's looking at you, kid.
11: The Graduate.
14: Mrs. Robinson, you're trying to seduce me.
11: Dr. Strangelove.
15: Gentlemen, you can't fight in here. This is the war room.
11: Those are like definitely on the list.
1: Those are classic, classic dad films. Miles, what about you?
10: Yeah, I feel like my dad skewed more towards like dad movie, capital D, capital M, dad movie in terms of like, it's mostly action movies, honestly. We watched like a lot of action movies growing up. I mean, the biggest one that I remember is at some point we just decided we're going to watch the Bond movies from start to finish, like in chronological
1: all of
10: order.
1: Them.
10: We went through all of them, right?
16: Do you expect me to talk?
17: No, Mr. Bond, I expect you to die.
10: The one I was thinking about in terms of when I think about watching a movie with my dad, 1997 movie Gross Point Blank, which is this John Cusack movie where he's an assassin.
18: You're a psychopath.
19: No. Psychopath kills for no reason. I kill for money. It's a job. That didn't sound right.
10: But then kind of gets some strange feelings about becoming an assassin, decides he's going to go back to his 10-year high school reunion where no one knows what he does for a living. He kind of reconnects with his high school sweetheart who's played by Minnie Driver. I feel like it's just like this perfect blend of like, is this a comedy? Is this an action movie? Is this an excuse to watch Dan Aykroyd do Dan Aykroyd stuff? It's like everything. It's
1: all of this, right? Mm-hmm. Yeah. How would you guys define what a dad movie is?
11: It's a pretty loose category and could be any kind of like action movie. Or I think like people put war movies in this category a lot. I don't know. And I would say like anything with Harrison Ford.
10: Harrison Ford, Denzel Washington. I agree. War movies, historical fiction movies a lot of times. And I was like thinking about what is the thing that connects a lot of these movies that I think of as dad movies? One of the things is actually like the simplicity of the narrative, I think, a lot of the times is like usually there's a good guy and a bad guy, or it's very clear who you're supposed to root for. I was thinking like one of the dad movies I think about is Apollo 13.
1: Yeah.
10: You know, classic 1995 Ron Howard movie.
20: This is Houston. Say again, please.
21: Houston, we have a problem.
10: Guys are in space and we got to get them back. And it's like there's no gray area here in terms of like who you're rooting for or what you're rooting for in this movie.
1: Mission is very clear.
10: Exactly. And I think when you think about a war movie, action movie, sports movies a lot of times fit into this where it's just like I am rooting for that team, you know? Mm-hmm.
11: Right. It's not driven by necessarily emotional nuance. If you look at the way dads are portrayed in films, there's a lot of like black and white kind of like simple dads are like bumbling but lovable. That is a big theme. You see that all the time. Like sort of the good-natured buffoon who means well but screws things up, and that's like any dad from a National Lampoon movie, right?
8: Nobody's walking.

0: out on this fun old-fashioned family Christmas. No, no, we're all in this together. This is a full
1: There's this blood. Darker set of movies where the fathers are really the villain. They're like these demanding, power-hungry, or even insane dads. And I think the recent Frankenstein by Guillermo del Toro is a really good example of this.
2: Never again will I make something like you, wicked.
1: Also, like, reaching back to, like, Chinatown or The Shining for like other evil dad examples.
3: Dad?
2: What?
3: You would never hurt Mommy or me, would you?
4: Miles, you are a recent father, relatively recent father. I'm wondering, what are some films that you cannot wait to share with your daughter?
5: You know, the one I was thinking about the most is 2019 movie Little Women, Greta Gerwig's adaptation of Little Women.
6: I just feel like women, they have minds and they have souls as well as just hearts. And
5: I have avoided rewatching this movie because I cried so much the first time I saw it. And I'm like, I need an excuse to watch this movie again. I thought, in my opinion, that was the best movie that came out in 2019. I got into a lot of arguments with a lot of dads who said 1917. And I was like, no, it's Greta Gerwig's Little Women. I will ride and die for this movie. And the biggest thing about it, when I think about showing it to my daughter, is the richness and the warmth of the portrayal of family in that movie. That it is, it's not that it's uncomplicated, but it is warm and it's pure. And I just remember just the warmth that was protruding from the screen just like hit me in a very deep way.
4: Right. Yeah. And Joel, you are not a recent father. I think your kids are a little bit older. I'm wondering what your experience has been of sharing your favorite films with them.
1: Yeah, my kids are now 12 and 10, and I tried to recreate the excitement for them that I felt about Star Wars when I was young. And so a couple of years ago, I figured it was time. I decided to start with the original Star Wars movie.
4: Mm-hmm.
1: Tried to make a big deal out of it. I made popcorn. I turned off the lights, fired up the movie, and they hate it.
4: They
1: totally detest it. They don't understand what's happening in that opening scene, you know, when the stormtroopers are boarding the rebel ship. They don't care about Darth Vader or Princess Leia.
7: I'm a member of the Imperial Senate on a diplomatic mission to Alderaan.
8: You are part of the Rebel Alliance and a traitor. Take it away.
1: And then when the action shifts down to Tatooine, they're like, this is too slow. We're bored. Mm-hmm. And it is kind of slower than I remembered.
5: I feel like when you rewatch it again, you bring that sort of sensibility from watching action movies. And now, especially if anyone who has watched like a Marvel movie, you try to watch a Star Wars movie and compare it to the pace. And it is a completely different thing.
1: Okay. So major fail. But there have been a couple of wins, too. And I think the best example is I've gotten them to watch some of the films of Miyazaki, who's this very celebrated Japanese director, makes beautiful animated films that are like very human, super weird, but very alive. And it was really delightful to see my kids like getting into them and Spirited Away, Kiki's Delivery Service were
4: such
1: like
4: a good one.
1: Favorites. But My Neighbor Totoro, they like totally loved.
9: Totoro? Is that what your name is? Totoro? Yep, that's your name, all right.
1: And I want to say, I have a ton of admiration for the father in Totoro because he's like working a lot. He's supporting this family, caring for two young girls while his wife is recuperating in the hospital. He's like very attentive. He is sweet. He's present with his kids. He's curious about their world. And when they tell him about these forest spirits that are living in the woods around their house, he is not dismissive. He's like totally encouraging.
9: It's not a lie, Dad.
10: Don't worry, May. Satsuki and I believe you, and I bet you I know what happened. You must have met one of the spirits of the forest. That means you're a very lucky girl.
1: And he supports them, and he just lets them be kids. And good dad goals for me.
5: I mean, it honestly makes me wonder about whether this, like, dad movie trope is going to shift over the next few years. As like, I like to believe that we're a little bit more emotionally available than maybe the dads of previous generation, right, Joel? I mean, we aspire to that. And I guess I wonder if the movies at some point are going to start kind of moving in that direction.
1: We can aspire. That's all we can.
4: All right. That was NPR's Miles Parks and Joel Rose. Thanks so much for joining us, and happy Father's Day, guys.
5: Thank you.

0: You're listening to All Things Considered from NPR News. More Americans are entering old age without children, spouses, or other close relatives to lean on. They're known as solo agers, and their numbers are expected to rise as younger generations get older. Advocates say the shift is also an opportunity to rethink how communities and support systems are designed. Ashley Milne-Tite reports.
1: As a professional patient advocate, Aileen Gerhardt hears a lot of stories. And during the last several years, she's heard more and more from people getting older without adult children, a spouse, or both. She says the healthcare system is stuck in the past, assuming older people have family to support them. But that's often not the case. Gerhardt runs a network called Navigating Solo.
2: Instead of looking at the concept of solo aging as something that's a crisis to be solved. It's not a crisis to be solved. It's a reality to be supported.
1: She says to take one example of that reality, rather than assume every patient has someone who can pick them up from a medical appointment after being under anesthetic and drive them home, she says, why can't the onus be on the healthcare system to arrange transport and an escort?
2: Let's look at designing the system or redesigning the system so that anyone and everyone can have strong support. Quite honestly, that benefits everyone.
1: She says acknowledging solo age's reality makes them feel less invisible. Jason Resendez is CEO of the National Alliance for Caregiving. He says there is growing recognition in some parts of government that many people are aging by themselves. That said, cuts are coming to home-based services for older adults and to Medicaid.
3: Which makes it a lot harder to age in place when you don't have a family caregiver to absorb the elimination of those social service supports.
1: Carl Smigelski was a family caregiver to his husband, Moshe, who died in 2019. He's 61, lives alone in Richmond, Rhode Island, and expects it to stay that way.
4: Right now, it wouldn't align with me to have another intimate relationship. So I was pretty clear, like, you're going to be doing this alone.
1: But he's gotten involved with an organization that has long recognized solo agers. It's called The Villages, and it consists of hyper-local groups called Villages that are mostly run by volunteers. Members join to tap the network's resources. Volunteers make it happen with rides to appointments, help moving furniture or changing light bulbs, and social events.
5: This Barbara, hi, you're back from Florida.
1: Smigelski is helping to start a new village in his rural part of the state. He's come to this community center to explain the concept to a group of older adults over lunch.
6: In many ways, if someone does transition to assisted living, there's services there. It's those of us living independently where there's a gap.
1: Smigelski, a software engineer, says he's not an obvious candidate for a network like this. He enjoys his own company and doesn't expect to need help changing light bulbs for decades.
4: But the social support, regardless of how able we are, that's intrinsic to us. And I went through my bowels of thinking I was an exception to that rule. I could be the human who didn't need social connection because I don't need a lot of it, but I need it.
1: Right now, his 87-year-old mother still drives him to hospital appointments and can sign him out if she needs to. But eventually, he expects to tap the network he's helping create to sustain him as he gets older. For NPR News, I'm Ashley Milne-Tite.
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7: It is All Things Considered on this Sunday afternoon. Coming up at 5 o'clock, we have the history of jazz with volunteer host Paul Kibbe. Tonight at 6 o'clock, we bring you Jazz on America Avenue with your host, David John. Headwaters is our morning and evening program that bridges the musical gap between now and then. 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We're looking ahead to the Beltrami Block Party featuring conversations with Cage Jamber and Lucy Michelle of Little Fevers. Let us know what you have been listening to. 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
8: I'm Dan Ronan with these news headlines. Voters in Colombia today are picking a new president, deciding between a progressive lawmaker and a conservative business outsider. The election comes 10 years after Colombia signed a peace pact with rebel forces, but recently violence has surged. France and other parts of Europe are in the midst of a punishing heat wave, leading to cancellations of some outdoor activities, including concerts and sporting events. Misting stations have been set up at the Eiffel Tower and other locations to combat the 100-degree-plus temperatures. Officials in Russian-occupied Crimea have suspended gasoline sales as Ukrainian drone attacks have increased on fuel supplies and refineries. I'm Dan Roman, NPR News.

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1: It's All Things Considered from NPR News. I'm Ping Huang. It's been 5 years since a beachfront condominium collapsed in Surfside, Florida, killing 98 people and displacing hundreds of residents. The disaster prompted tough questions about building safety and oversight in Florida. NPR's Debbie Elliott reports.
2: Just around the corner from where the Champlain Tower South building collapsed 5 years ago, there's a makeshift memorial to those killed. A banner strung up on a wood frame with the names of all 98 victims, ranging in age from a year-old infant to a 92-year-old grandmother.
3: It's an unfortunate reminder of how big this tragedy was. And it's more than just names. It's stories, it's families. My name is Martin Langesfeld. I lost my sister, Nikki Langesfeld, in the Surfside building collapse, and her husband, Louis Sadovnik.
2: Two-thirds of the 12-story beachfront condo collapsed just after 1 a.m. on June 24, 2021. It started when the pool deck caved in, and 7 minutes later, the tower began to fall.
4: Is anybody there? Is anybody there? Police!
2: Many of the occupants were sleeping at the time, but the security guard didn't sound the alarm. Four people and the guard escaped. Three others were dramatically rescued from the rubble. Search crews then evacuated the residents in the part of the condo left standing. Since the collapse, Martin Langesfeld has become an activist, pushing to improve what he sees as a lax system of building oversight. He locates his sister's name on the temporary memorial.
3: Here's Nikki, 26 years old, and her husband, Louis, 28 years old. They got married just a few months prior to the collapse, and she moved in with him. A dream place, home, where you feel you're safest, is where they were killed.
2: Langesfeld is frustrated that there's no permanent memorial honoring the victims. Yet a new luxury condo is going up on the land where Champlain Towers once stood.
3: It's been almost 5 years and there's no development for the memorial, and the development for the new building is very well underway.
2: Langesfeld says the new construction should wait until there's a final report from federal investigators looking into the cause of the collapse. Preliminary findings point to a failure that started in the pool deck slab due to poor construction and oversight. To date, no one has been held criminally responsible. But in a complex civil lawsuit, more than 30 defendants contributed to a $1.2 billion class action settlement reached just a year after the collapse. It addresses wrongful death, personal injury, and property loss claims. That was a significant achievement, says Coral Gables attorney Rachel Wagner First, co-lead counsel representing the Surfside victims.
5: I think what was apparent to all parties, legal parties, is that it was an enormous loss. Enormous loss.
2: None of the settling parties admitted wrongdoing, but Wagner First says the litigation pointed to many factors contributing to the scope of the disaster beyond the initial lawsuit that singled out the condo board for deferring repairs on the 40-year-old building.
5: Companies and individuals who had serviced the Champlain Tower South condominium building in the years before the collapse that had arguably or allegedly failed in some way to provide proper maintenance advice or counsel on repairs, including the security company that had staffed the front desk of the building and was on duty at the time that the alarm ought to have sounded.
2: The Surfside collapse was a wake-up call for condo associations and regulators around the country. In the immediate aftermath in South Florida, some 24 properties were evacuated for safety concerns. Most eventually were able to return after repairs. The state responded by passing more stringent regulations, including new mandates for structural inspections and requiring condo associations to maintain a minimum level of reserve funding for structural upkeep.
6: The Florida legislature pushed the burden to create safe housing stock in Florida onto the people who are least able to bear it, which is the Florida consumer.
2: Fort Lauderdale attorney Donna DiMaggio-Berger specializes in condominium law. She says developers should also share in the burden.
6: If we wind up with the safest housing stock in the country, bravo, well done. But at the same time, the Florida legislature was saying you need to have periodic engineering, mandatory reserves. They were also entertaining legislation to reduce statutes of limitation to pursue developers and contractors for defective construction. Safe buildings start with the people who build them and repair them.
2: No matter how well-intentioned, the building reforms could have unintended consequences, says Miami-Dade County Mayor Daniela Levine Cava.
7: A lot of buildings have now been taken over by people who want to redo them and make them more expensive, luxurious homes. So there's tremendous pressure. People can't afford these things, and so they're forced to sell.
2: There's a name for it.
7: We call it condo vultures, and it is at our peril. We're grateful that people want to live the good life here. We know we live in paradise. We also know that we need to have people of all means in our community.
2: That's long been the conundrum in Florida, and it's evident here in Surfside, just north of Miami Beach. It's becoming a wealthy enclave with a wall of condos lining the Atlantic and more under construction. The Champlain Towers South property itself is soon to be home to the latest luxury development, the Delmore, billed as expansive mansions in the sky, with units starting at $15 million. Developer Jeffrey Rossley shows the layout on a scale model in a posh sales gallery.
8: Each penthouse has its own private pool, gets to view the ocean.
9: So how many penthouses?
8: Two with pools.
2: He's with Damac Properties, a Dubai-based firm. This is the company's first residential project in the U.S.
8: It was obviously a tragic opportunity, but the courts had already ordered sale of the property. The money was required to compensate the victims.
2: Damac was the only bidder with a $120 million cash offer, but the project has not received a warm welcome in Surfside. Rossley says they didn't expect the hostility. At town meetings, they were accused of having blood on their hands. In retrospect, Rossley says, this project needed a different approach.
8: We should have spent a bit more time on due diligence on community reaction rather than on the physical property itself. We went through what I would call the traditional due diligence. Maybe we should have gone through emotional due diligence as well.
2: The question now is whether people will want to live here. There are no buyers yet in the pre-sale phase. Meanwhile, a remembrance ceremony for the 98 people killed in the collapse will be held just outside the project's fence on Wednesday. Debbie Elliott, NPR News, Surfside, Florida.
1: That story was co-reported and produced by NPR senior producer Marisa Peñalosa. In Colombia, the government's quest to disarm drug trafficking guerrillas may be paying off, but it may be too late. The front-running candidate in today's presidential election runoff has pledged to end negotiations with criminal groups. John Otis reports.
10: A rebel leader barks orders to his troops here in the jungles of southern Colombia. Patches on their uniforms identify them as Comandos de la Frontera, or the Border Commandos. The group has some 1,000 fighters who control villages and traffic cocaine along Colombia's border with Ecuador. But now, about 100 are disarming. It's the first and only batch of rebels to demobilize since President Gustavo Petro launched peace talks 4 years ago with nearly a dozen criminal groups.
9: Hoy asistimos a uno de los acontecimientos.
10: Workers have erected a stage in the middle of the rainforest where speakers laud the agreement. They play the Colombian national anthem. They even play the rebel hymn of the border commandos. But this may be Colombia's last farewell to arms ceremony for some time to come. According to polls, Abelardo de la Estrella is favored to win today's presidential election. He's a criminal defense attorney and political newcomer who has been endorsed by President Trump. De la Estrella is promising to launch a military offensive the day after he takes office. I will give the order to bomb all of the camps holding narco-terrorists, he said in this interview last month on Colombian TV. His hardline message is connecting. In the first round election last month, De la Estrella finished first, though he lacked enough votes for outright victory. That has set up today's runoff against Iván Cepeda.
11: Colombia ha sido capaz de elegir la vida.
10: Cepeda is a left-wing senator from the ruling party who pledges to continue with peace talks. However, the rebels have used government ceasefires during the talks to recruit new fighters and expand their territorial control.
12: It's undeniable that we have a worse security situation now than we did 4 years ago.
10: That's Kyle Johnson of the Bogota-based Conflict Responses Foundation.
12: There's 27,000 fighters in Colombia, and you're demobilizing 100. That's not a whole lot. It's better than nothing.
10: The criminal nature of the border commandos is evident at the demobilization ceremony, which takes place near the town of La Hormiga. We're surrounded by vast fields of coca plants, which provide the raw material for cocaine that the border commandos export. Their leader is Andres Rios, who was jailed last year for drug smuggling. In a bizarre scene at the ceremony, his troops now stand at attention as Rios addresses them in a live video feed from a Bogota prison. One by one, the rebels lay down pistols, automatic rifles, and bandoliers of bullets. In fact, they turn in so many weapons that one of the tables holding them collapses in the mud.
13: Now, these newly demobilized rebels have changed clothes. They're wearing blue jeans and t-shirts that say, "I'm betting on life and I comply with the peace process." One's carrying a monkey.
10: Though their numbers are small, now ex-fighters like Carlos Andres Torres call this a big step forward. After high school, he was desperate to find work to help his family. Torres joined the border commandos, who pay fighters about $600 a month. But he never felt good as a gunman. Now, he says, "I'm really happy to go back to normal life." For NPR News, I'm John Otis in La Hormiga, Colombia.
1: The grunge and indie rock of the 90s and 2000s was defined by rebellion. The mosh pit was a haven for all the kids who were sick and tired of listening to mom and dad. Bands like The Shins wrote fast-paced garage rock full of uncertainty and angst and the idea that adulthood was somewhere in the distance. Now, many of those musicians are parents themselves. James Mercer is the singer and songwriter behind The Shins. He's also a father of three daughters. We called him up for Father's Day. Welcome.
14: Hey, thank you very much.
1: Your early work captures the restless energy of 90s rock. When you look back at those early songs, do they sound like a different version of you? You know, who were you back then?
14: Man, I mean, it kind of does. And it's funny because I guess I didn't realize how kind of grungy that stuff was, you know? But yeah, you know, I remember during that time writing a song where I said I was dealing with the exploded view of a life I thought was simple, you know? And man, it's crazy because I think becoming a dad, now I'm watching my daughters deal with a world that, you know, I'm barely hanging on to. It's changing so quickly. So they're probably having very similar thoughts, I suppose.
1: Yeah. In 2012, your album Port of Morro came out, and by then your life looked really different from when The Shins started. One of the big changes is that you were the father of young kids. Let's listen a little to the title track.

0: What was your headspace then when you were working on Port of Morrow? Did being a dad change the music that you wanted to write?
1: Yeah, I suppose it did. I mean, that song is really about the concern for your little kids. You know, the kids at that point were toddlers, and they're just so innocent and perfect. And yet you know how dark the world can be, and you know that they will learn, and they must learn one day. And it's just a bittersweet period of time, I think.
0: Mm-hmm. Yeah, absolutely.

0: to play on your father's guitar. What were those lessons with him like?
1: Well, they were pretty basic because I think I wanted to be rebellious. I wanted to be independent, but I would go to him and ask questions, you know, because I think I was just, you know, trying to find my own sound and so on. But he was very encouraging, and just the idea that anybody can sing and it's not odd or strange, I think, helped me. I don't know that I would have gotten into music without that exposure.
0: Your daughters are now older, almost the age that you were when you started pursuing music seriously. How do they relate to your music? Do they appreciate it? Do they like it?
1: Yes, they seem to like it, but they don't sit around listening to it, you know. So I wouldn't say they're fans, but they do appreciate it. And one of the great things is that they'll run into other kids their age who really love the Shins, which is, man, that, you know, I'm always chuffed when I hear that because I know that has to have some impact.
0: I've been talking with James Mercer of the Shins. Thanks so much, James, and happy Father's Day.
1: Aw, thank you so much.
0: That is our show for tonight. Stay safe, be well, and thanks for listening to All Things Considered from NPR News.
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Duke Ellington's Black and Tan Fantasy with Duke on the piano, Louis Armstrong on trumpet, Barney McGard clarinet, Trummy Young on trombone, Mort Herbert bass, Danny Barcelona on the drums, recorded April 4th, 1961. The only time Louis Armstrong and Duke Ellington ever recorded together in a studio. Welcome to Volume 76 of the Recorded History of Jazz. I'm Paul Kivi, and today we'll hear masterpieces from Art Blakey and the Messengers, Miles Davis, and John Coltrane. I mean, this show is lit. First up, though, is the 17th and final piece that Louis and Duke recorded over the two-day period in 1964 that's been dubbed the Great Summit. Sometime in the late 1930s, Duke Ellington wrote a piece he called Azalea. And even though he had employed many singers in the intervening 25 years, he hadn't recorded the tune since the only voice he could hear in his head belonged to Louis Armstrong. So nearing the end of the two-day session, he pulled out the sheet music and handed it to Louis, and Armstrong, being a good sight reader, needed half an hour to be ready to record. According to those in the studios, tears were flowing down Duke's face as he played the final notes. I mean, can you imagine? You write a song thinking, wouldn't it be amazing if Louis Armstrong was able to sing it, and then he does. Here's Azalea.

It was such a fine spring day down Louisiana way, with fragrance divine, oh baby, and such magnificent regalia, oh so fine, azalea. Oh, what a lovely sight, in red and pink and white,

Azalea, you at ease on the knees of the moss-covered trees whose tops met to make on high ceiling.

Azalea. A bucket list moment for Duke Ellington, for sure, to hang on to this special song for 25 years on the off chance he might have the opportunity to get Louis Armstrong to sing it, and then he does. Telling the story of great moments like that are why I have created this hobby of mine, the Recorded History of Jazz. I'm Paul Kivy, and here is another outstanding piece from the spring of 1961 by Art Blakey and his Jazz Messengers, who included Wayne Shorter on tenor sax, Lee Morgan on trumpet, Bobby Timmons on piano, and Jimmy Merritt on the bass. The tune is The Witch Doctor.

The Witch Doctor by Art Blakey and the Jazz Messengers, recorded March 14th, 1961. You have found where the good old songs have gone to live, the recorded history of jazz. It's hard to believe so much world-class jazz was recorded in such a short time in the spring of 1961, just a week after The Witch Doctor and a couple weeks before Louis and Duke got together. Trumpeter Miles Davis recorded the title track of his 1961 studio album with both John Coltrane and Hank Mobley on tenor sax, Wynton Kelly on the piano, Paul Chambers on bass, Jimmy Cobb on the drums. The tune is "Someday My Prince Will Come."

Miles Goes Disney, I suppose you could say. Someday My Prince Will Come by the Miles Davis Sextet, with guest John Coltrane on the tenor sax solo, Wynton Kelly on the piano solo. This is your handpicked guided tour of the music that is most uniquely American, the recorded history of jazz. By 1961, Coltrane was no longer a regular part of the Miles Davis Quintet. He was out on his own, pushing the boundaries of jazz. And here we find him with three young kindred spirits who would become jazz giants on their own. Freddie Hubbard on trumpet, McCoy Tyner on piano, and Eric Dolphy on flute. Coltrane himself is on soprano saxophone on this title track, unusually. And this track filled up all of side one of his album, Olay.

piano. It's amazing how he can solo with one hand while repeating the propulsive rhythm piano with the other. That's a skill that would serve him well in his long career. Reggie Workman and Irk Davis both on bass, because why have one bass when you can have two? And Elvin Jones on drums, recorded May 25th, 1961. Checking in at 18 minutes and 18 seconds, that is our longest cut so far. We'll hear a couple more of that length in the 1960s and 70s. Your home for all the jazz that's fit to play the recorded history of jazz. I'm Paul Kivi. Pianist Bill Evans revisited one of his most famous compositions, Waltz for Debbie, at the request of his friend, alto sax man Cannonball Adderley, who asked Evans to both arrange and play piano on his album, Know What I Mean. With Percy Heath on the bass and Connie Kay on drums from March 13th, 1961, here is Waltz for Debbie.

Waltz for Debbie by Cannonball Adderley and Bill Evans on piano. We have time for one more in Volume 76 of the Recorded History of Jazz, and it's a live cut by the Miles Davis Quintet featuring Wynton Kelly on piano, live on April 22nd, 1961. This is Softly as in a Morning Sunrise.

0: Softly as in a morning sunrise, a lovely cut featuring pianist Wynton Kelly with Paul Chambers on bass, Jimmy Cobb on the drums. That's from the Miles Davis at the Black Hawk LP.
1: 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We operate translator K210DR in Brainerd at 89.9, which we're operating under low power right now. We've got parts that are still coming in for the transmitter and crew to come in and get it all fixed up. And when we do, we'll be back to full power there. 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Thank you. Well, good evening to you. My name is David John. I'm your host for Jazz on America Avenue this evening. And happy Father's Day to all the fathers out there. And also, it's the first day of summer, so we have some summer-related things, some father-related things, and some just plain good jazz music for you this evening. Let's get things started with Horace Silver, recorded back at this penthouse in Seattle, Washington, 1965, and the tune is called Song for My Father.

recordings from back in that time period that that location had started to come to the forefront and being released, including Coltrane doing A Love Supreme all the way through. Horace Silver on piano, Woody Shaw on trumpet, Joe Henderson on tenor sax, Teddy Smith on bass, and Roger Humphreys on drums on that particular cut there. And followed that up with Nina Simone from her album Baltimore on CTI Records, cover of a Judy Collins tune, My Father. 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And coming up next for you, piece of music written by Ralph Burns and arranged by Ralph Burns for Woody Herman. It's called Summer Sequence.

Okay, music there for you from Woody Herman. All four parts of a summer sequence. Especially that last part there, Early Autumn. Ralph Burns on piano and Terry Gibbs on vibraphone. A 20-year-old Stan Getz on tenor sax and Woody Herman on alto sax. And Ollie Wilson on trombone. Yeah. Okay. What else for you here? We got a little reminder here that we receive support from Mississippi Music, a weekly concert series at the Bemidji Waterfront featuring live music, food vendors, a beer garden, and more. The event is open to all. No tickets required. More information on at Facebook on Mississippi Music at the Bemidji Waterfront. Okay? Yeah. And currently in Bemidji, it's 68 degrees. And you're listening to Northern Community Radio, 91.7 KAXE Grand Rapids, 90.5 KBXE Bagley Bemidji, and 89.9 in Brainerd. Got music coming up for you here in just a second from Julia Keefe and her Indigenous Big Band. The album's called Incarnadine, and this is D-Dat Suite, Movement 3, Iron Horse Gallop.

Okay, Wayne Shorter there for you. And that's off Celebration Volume 1. When he, one of his friends near Vienna told him, we've got all these recordings, you should go through them and see what you can do with them. And he started going through them. And this is the one he decided to definitely need to be released. And he had some others that he wanted to be released. But this is Volume 1. And it was recorded in Wellington, Australia. Austria. And the tune there that we listened to was called Edge of the World. And that's about all I can tell you about it right now. It's on Blue Note Records. It's a new release. It just came out a bit ago. So you might check into that. And before that, D-Dat Suite Movement 3, Iron Horse Gallop from Julia Keefe and her indigenous big band. Okay, you're listening to Northern Community Radio, 91.7 KAXE Grand Rapids, 90.5 KBXE Bagley Bemidji, 89.9 in Brainerd, and KAXE.org on the World Wide Web. Coming up at 8 o'clock tonight, it'll be Back Porch Harmony, and then followed at midnight by can't think of a name of the program right now. Just a second, come up with it. But Nick Spitzer's program, American Roots. And then tomorrow at noon or 11 o'clock on World Cafe, it'll be Michael. That's the wrong week. Okay, let's go here to the 22nd. Sense of Place, Philadelphia, Will Yip. And that's the center of indie rock music, Philadelphia. And that's what Grammy-winning producer Yip says. And so they'll be talking to him on World Cafe tomorrow. 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

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Nice catch. Up next for you here, more summer music for you. Minnesota's own Maria Schneider and The Monarch and The Milkweed.

Music there for you from Maria Schneider's album, The Thompson Fields. We heard The Monarch and the Milkweed, the whole album written about the community that she grew up in here in Minnesota. Central Minnesota, West Central, I guess. And you are listening to On the River here on Northern Community Radio, 91.7 KAXE Grand Rapids, 90.5 KBXE Bagley Bemidji, 89.9 in Brainerd. 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We're operating under low power, but we'll be back to full power as soon as the parts show up and the crew gets there to fix that translator for us. Yep. Bemidji area forecast calling for a few low passing clouds. Otherwise, generally clear. Low down around 46 degrees this evening. Winds north-northeast, 5 to 10 miles per hour tomorrow. Mostly to, partly to mostly cloudy. Highs 73 degrees. Winds light and variable. And tomorrow night, temperature dropping down to around 54 degrees. Partly cloudy skies during the evening. And it'll get cloudier. Cloud up overnight. Winds light and variable. Okay, what else do we have to tell you about here? Let's see here. 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It's coming Saturday, June 27th, from 10 to 4. 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And KXE, KBXE, Bridget's Pub and Keg and Cork will host a Beltrami Block Party in downtown Bemidji. It's coming Saturday, June 27th, starting at 1 p.m. Free live music with Eric Koskinen, David Huckfeldt, Little Fevers, and more.